0: Arcs. The MSO cancelled his next performance and apologised for offence and distress caused, adding it did not condone expressing personal views on its stages. Within days and against mounting public backlash, the MSO said the cancellation was an error and committed to rescheduling. But negotiations between the parties soon came to an abrupt halt, with Gillam launching his federal court case in October 2024. A cafe owner says he doesn't know why his business was targeted in a shooting in Melbourne's northwest this morning. Georgia Lenton-Williams reports.
1: Police have arrested two men after they allegedly fired shots into Andy's Place Cafe in Essendon North. Officers were patrolling when they saw shots being fired into the business on Mount Alexander Road shortly before 3 o'clock this morning. The cafe's owner, Raymond Yacoub, says it's out of the blue.
2: Black Friday, unlucky, that's it. Unless it's mistaken, I'm not sure.
1: CCTV from the scene shows multiple shots being fired from a white SUV into the cafe, shattering its glass windows. Police say the allegedly stolen car fled the scene and the air wing pursued it until it was parked in Taylor's Lakes. An 18-year-old man and a 20-year-old man have been arrested.
0: A Liberal MP says the healthcare company and the Victorian government have known about faults in an MRI machine's cage for 6 months and failed to act. It follows reports in the Herald Sun that a Maroondah hospital investigation found serious failures with the MRI machine's protective Faraday cage, a room that surrounds the machine and is meant to block interference. Eastern Health, which runs Maroondah Hospital, says only a small number of scans have been impacted and patient safety has not been compromised. Liberal MP Nick McGowan has told 774 ABC Melbourne the machine's cage failed 69 of the 72 tests set by the manufacturer.
3: So the staff there have had to put aluminium foil and cardboard boxes to try and improve the image quality for these breast exams. So some 900 breast MRIs have been undertaken since January 2025.
0: The state government says health services are required to monitor and maintain their equipment, and Victoria's health services receive record funding. Liberal frontbencher Jane Hume says One Nation's policies will drive Australia's economy into the ground. Opposition leader Angus Taylor criticised One Nation during a speech in Sydney yesterday, saying the party would send Australia broke if it gained power. One Nation leader Pauline Hanson has responded on social media, calling Mr Taylor's comments disappointing and urging the Liberals to work together to eliminate Labor. Senator Hume has told Seven, Australians don't deserve the eternity of pain that would come from a One Nation government.
4: The reason why One Nation don't cost their policies is because they don't want to know what the answer is. The reason why One Nation doesn't have a plan is because they have a slogan written on the back of a napkin.
0: Indian Prime Minister Narendra Modi's visit to Australia is highlighting the growing strategic partnership between the two countries, with energy cooperation high on the agenda. One area drawing concern is Australia's plan to supply uranium to India. Supporters argue nuclear power is helping India reduce fossil fuels alongside wind, solar and hydro. Former Australian High Commissioner to India, Barry O'Farrell, says nuclear energy has helped make significant progress towards its emission targets.
5: India committed at the first COP that it would reduce fossil fuels by 50% by the year 2030, but they're already reduced it by 36% thanks to massive solar farms, wind farms and, of course, hydro.
0: To sport, and France is the first team into the semi-finals of the Men's Soccer World Cup after a clinical 2-0 win over Morocco in their quarter-final. ABC Sports' Amanda Shalala reports from Boston.
6: After failing to find their feet in the first half, Le Bleu burst to life in the second. Making up for his missed penalty earlier in the game, Kylian Mbappe, the French captain, scored a beautiful goal, his eighth of the tournament, to take him level with Golden Boot leader Lionel Messi. Ousmane Dembele then made it 2-0. And after that, it was all France, wrapping up another impressive victory, going through to the semi-finals where they'll face either Spain or Belgium.
0: To the weather now, for the state, isolated showers developing in the north and west. For Melbourne, mostly sunny, a top today of 15. It's 7 degrees. 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
9: Five past ten, Friday morning, Oz Music Friday. Leanne texting in, signing out from Gunaikurnai Island, saying, I'm loving today's focus on Indigenous music. It's taking Oz Music Friday to the next level. Well, don't go anywhere, because there's a lot more coming your way, including a big chat with Benny Walker soon and some brand new music just released from Dan Sultan. I'm really excited for you to have a

0: listen to it, along with plenty of other stuff as well. Hey, after 10:30, I'm taking a real risk here. Now, Prue Bentley is away. I'd normally catch up with Prue. We'd talk about some of the stories that have been happening throughout this week. Now, it's been a really heavy week. It's been a lot of stories about doom and gloom. And usually around this time, someone says, Nick, is there no good news in the world anywhere? Well, why don't you tell me your good news? That's what we're going to do after 10:30. I've got nothing planned. I'm throwing the lines open. You're going to call up and tell me the best things that's happened to you this week. And if you don't, I don't know what I'm going to do. I'm just throwing that out there. I'm really taking a risk on that. Start thinking now about the best thing that's happened to you this week. It is your time to give me a news report, and the good news needs to come from you. Otherwise, we're going to keep talking, obviously, about concerns regarding Telstra, about whether we're seeing enough action at the moment. Certainly the insinuation today that we're getting, and we spoke to Cam Wilson, the ABC's National AI and Technology reporter, is that this very issue that crippled Telstra on Wednesday, that crippled our V-Line services, was something they had been warned about in detail. We know that the state government very much putting everything that happened on V-Line directly to the feet of Telstra. They are essentially saying that when they compensate, and V-Line will compensate anyone who was out of pocket because of the hassle when it came to travelling during the outage, they will pay them back, and they want Telstra to match that dollar for dollar, even demanding that Telstra, quote-unquote, ups its game, that all telcos need to be doing better. I'm on 1300 977 222. 1300 977 222. 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
1: Join Serene Damaki and proud Gamilaroi woman Carla Ranby as we celebrate 50 years of Deadly this NAIDOC week with Dan Sultan's electric performance from 2014. 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
0: Now, before we get back into some more music, on the first of this month, federal government made a really significant step towards one of the recommendations of the Royal Commission into aged care. It introduced legislation to establish a permanent First Nations Aged Care Commissioner. Now, it's coming out of a report that the then interim commissioner found many aged care services are culturally unsafe for Aboriginal and Torres Strait Islander people, and that the experiences detailed in the report, and I'm quoting here, compel urgent action from governments. Instead, that report sat around for 18 months and lay unanswered. Palliative Care Australia has welcomed the federal government's long-awaited response. The brand new CEO is Dr. Chris Hatherley. Doctor, good morning to you.
2: Thank you, Nick. Good morning.
0: I mentioned you've just started as the CEO for Palliative Care Australia, and on your very first day, got out and released a statement about this. Why do you think this is so important that we have a permanent First Nations Aged Care Commissioner?
2: Well, as you said, Nick, in the intro, it's a recommendation that came through in the Royal Commission. The interim First Nations Commissioner's report basically found very strongly that Aboriginal and Torres Strait Islander people are avoiding entry into aged care until there's no other option, because in many cases it's culturally unsafe or seen to be culturally unsafe. And that's really bad, you know. It's worse outcomes for people all across Australia when there's unsafe institutions that are really the only option for them for their end-of-life care.
0: What do you think of the government taking more than 18 months to respond to that report?
2: Well, it's unacceptable, you know. We're pleased that they've come out and responded now, and we're very pleased that the legislation is going to go through Parliament to establish this permanent commissioner. But, you know, action is overdue. Yes, government's got a lot on their agenda. There's a lot happening in the world. We understand the context, but, you know, particularly talking about this during NAIDOC week, you know, this is a population that we can't ignore. There's so much trauma, so much need, and the fact that we kind of let that sit for 18 months is, in the eyes of many, it's inexcusable.
0: What can you tell me more about when it comes to challenges for First Nations palliative care patients, particularly in regional Victoria?
2: Well, Victoria, I can't speak in detail. As I said, I'm brand new to the role. Mm. I'm I'm based in Canberra in Ngunnawal country, and our Palliative Care Victoria, one of the members of Palliative Care Australia, would be a much better place to talk in detail. But what I do know from our colleagues there is that there are real challenges for regional and remote Victorians accessing palliative care. Long distances to travel in many cases, real limited patient and services. The fact that people are in many cases forced to travel for hours for essential appointments, miss out on them entirely because, you know, V-line's down or, you know, some scheduling thing happens. It's just, it becomes very, very difficult, and there's a real need for additional community and specialist palliative care services outside of the metro areas in the regions.
0: Talking to Dr. Chris Hathley, CEO of Palliative Care Australia, the brand new, newly minted CEO, just feet under the desk recently on that one. When it comes to the First Nations Aged Care Commissioner, a permanent role, how long would you expect that process to take? I mean, as I said, we've waited 18 months on this report. Would you want this to be done in a rapid fashion, or is it more important that we get it right?
2: I mean, it's urgent, but it's also important that it's done properly, as you say. So it should be relatively straightforward legislation. You know, Parliament's still got numerous sitting weeks this year in federal Parliament, so we'd certainly hope to see this go through. You know, there may be a committee that looks at it in some detail, but we'd certainly hope this to be going through by the end of the year, if not sooner.
0: Doctor, one of the biggest conversations I've been having over the past few weeks with so many different people living regionally, living in the city, wherever they are, has been genuine concerns around the federal government's proposed NDIS changes. Now, I know Palliative Care Australia has also expressed some of those concerns. The Senate inquiry into that has been extended into August 14. What are you worried about when it comes to some of these potential changes?
2: So I guess the big concern is the threshold and the eligibility for people who are under 65 versus over 65 and the services they can access. So people die with life-limiting illnesses. They need care with life-limiting illness at every age. We know that, from children right through to older adults. And there's a real risk that they can fall between the gaps in health, the aged care and the disability system. So the proposed NDIS changes really need to include some safeguards so that people aren't left without that essential care because one system says that it's responsibility of another. That is something that happens, and we need to make sure that people are protected.
0: I would say that when it comes to palliative care, particularly for younger Australians, that's been a concern for a while about whether we have adequate services on that front, adequate understanding on that front.
2: Yeah, absolutely. You know, children die with life-limiting illness, often those illnesses are known for some time, and people can be living, families can be living, children can be living with conditions for, you know, 6, 8, 10 years or more before end of life. And those palliative care services are relevant throughout that journey. But it's not well understood. It's not even well understood by specialist palliative care services in some cases. Services that are set up and have primarily been servicing older people for many years simply struggle or not quite sure or a bit scared of dealing with children and families. So that is absolutely a need. Younger adults as well, we need better services across the board, basically so that every person who needs care living with a life-limiting illness can get it when and where they need.
0: Doctor, thank you for your time this morning. It's good to be able to chat to you. And as I said, I know you're newly minted in the role, but thank you. Dr. Chris Hathley, very fresh CEO for Palliative Care Australia, talking quite broadly there, but about the federal government only last week introducing legislation to establish a role of a First Nations Aged Care Commissioner. The interim commissioner has been in place since 2024 following the Royal Commission into Aged Care. Last month, a new interim commissioner was appointed. We did ask to speak to her. The Federal Department of Health declined that request on the basis that it is just an interim role as present. And the doctor obviously expressing concern around the role that the government might play in some NDIS changes and what that may mean for people accessing palliative care or people with palliative care requirements as well. I'm on 1300 977 222.
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0: On the text line, Ross coming in saying, Mitch Tambo has an incredible version of You're the Voice that would suit today's music list. It is gorgeous, Ross. I do play it a lot, though, so I've been trying to think of some artists that I don't necessarily roll out as much as possible. 0467 842 722. Like Emily Waramurra.
6: Emily.

0: Emily Warramurra. Carry Me Home. She has such a gorgeous voice. Thank you, Eliza, saying what about the Stiff Gins? Their harmonies are glorious. It's a good call on that. And another text is saying Jem Cassar Daily has a brand new song as well. I didn't know that. We're having a little hunt around for that right now. You can keep the texts and calls coming in. Actually, the calls more than the text. 1300 977 222.
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0: Now, just before we get into more music, back to where we started our conversations this morning. Triple Zero Network, it's back up. V-Line Systems, back up and running. Everything, theoretically, back up and running. After one of the biggest telco outages we have ever seen in Australia, courtesy of Telstra. And the fallout is continuing, though. It is becoming clear that Telstra had been warned that this could happen. And companies facing some pretty big questions over the software bug that essentially, and I realise I'm getting this a little bit too simplistic, knocked its clocks out of sync. It was a timekeeping issue at the end of the day. In fact, the Victorian government is saying that it wants Telstra to match V-Line's reimbursement for customers who are out of pocket while services were down. They want to match it dollar for dollar, according to the Premier. Now, I spoke this morning to ABC's national AI and technology reporter, Cam Wilson. He's been looking into just how much Telstra knew about the risks.
2: Generally speaking, you know, they're having a few high-profile outages and other telecommunication networks recently, and we're kind of all very now aware of this and understand the consequences and how serious it is. Telstra has done a lot over the last few years to say, hey, you know, we're getting better at essentially reducing the blast radius. You know, if something goes wrong, it doesn't bring everything down. On the timing issue in particular, this is something that I've revealed that has been raised repeatedly, both by government agencies and by experts. Telstra is as a major telecommunication provider, it's considered critical infrastructure, and the Federal Critical Infrastructure Security Agency has repeatedly warned, saying timing in particular, these systems that depend on timing, yes, GPS, but any other system, including you can have backup systems like your own atomic clock, there needs to be a kind of redundancy around this. It needs to be resilient, you need to be testing it because we know how important it is. So we've seen this agency repeatedly warn critical infrastructure providers and telcos in particular saying this is very important. And as late as October last year, the federal government created new obligations specifically for telcos saying you need to consider every risk and how you're going to mitigate it. And one of those risks specifically is about these kinds of systems, satellite systems that do navigation and timing. So this is very much like, you know, people have been warning about it. Maybe, you know, like I said, I probably didn't appreciate enough the role of timing. And experts as well have been kind of sounding the alarm. And in fact, one expert told me yesterday that they had themselves approached Telstra this year to say, this is a major issue. I'm worried that it will be a single point of failure across the network. We need to do more on this. And obviously, that didn't end up in creating a system that was resilient to these kinds of errors.
0: Cam Wilson speaking to me earlier this morning. And yes, we do expect that Telstra will be under a lot of scrutiny on a government sense to see where the fall came and whether they were capable of preventing this before it actually happened. Interesting text that came through, because a few people have been talking about their concerns around Postal Network, but also many people saying, well, hang on, we've had all of our Telstra hard lines taken away from us. The home phones have gone. Where is the reliable infrastructure? Interesting one saying in Shepparton, in Wheeler Street, Telecom Depot was there for nearly 50 years. It had all the maintenance vehicles doing all the equipment, digging away probably 20 people on staff. It was laying all of the new landline cables and maintaining the old ones. And then a good 10, 15 years ago or more, the place closed. It sold. And absolutely nothing replaced it. In just a moment or two, I'm going to catch up with Benny Walker. He's in Melbourne right now preparing for a massive NAIDOC concert in Fed Square. Here's one of his songs. This is Chosen Line.

0: chosen line from Benny Walker. I know a few people were getting in touch saying they've had a chance to see him playing around regional Vic recently. Of course, he hails from Echuca. He's been in Shepparton and Nathalia and other places for very small, very intimate gigs. Very different day today as he preps up to take the stage at Fed Square for what is shaping up to be a truly big NAIDOC show as well. And Benny Walker, good morning, mate. How are you?
1: Good morning, Nick. I'm well. How are you?
0: I'm good. I'll talk more about what's happening in Fed Square, but I'm actually super excited because little birdie told me that you've been back in the studio. You've been laying down some tracks.
1: Yeah, I have been, mate. Yeah, I have. It's been really, really nice to get back in and do it, but it's been hectic few years, I suppose, since the last one came out as far as everything else in life, mate, and then obviously not being able to tour during COVID. So, yeah, it's been amazing to go and, you know, write and create and collaborate with some great people. And, super excited to be, you know, playing more gigs again and, yeah, have the prospect of hitting the road again once the new record comes out on the cards as well.
0: Had you been writing the whole way through? Do you always kind of have a whole back catalogue of stuff you're just waiting to put to the test?
1: Yeah, it's interesting because I hadn't done much since the last record as far as recording goes. I sort of was, you know, in my mind thinking, yeah, it's just all going to fly out. I've got a bunch of ideas. And to be honest, it was because I hadn't been writing as probably prolifically as I had previously. It took some working of the muscle. It's like going to the gym. If you kind of don't use it, you lose it. So it was an interesting thing. I identified myself, so much of my identity, I guess, revolved around being a songwriter. And it was a real stark revelation when I got back and started trying to write. And I was like, oh my God, I'm gonna have to really work at cracking this open again. But once I did, it really did start to flood out. And, you know, it's 5 years or so since the last record came out. So there's been plenty of life experience, and that's usually what each record is, a snapshot between the last record and, you know, this moment in time, I guess. So yeah, been doing some reflection, and I always call it, you know, it's like a cheap form of therapy songwriting. I get to get it all out, so it's been very therapeutic.
0: You're not the first Aussie muso to tell me that that's why they like doing it. This is your recording studio, isn't it? This is something you've put together.
1: I'm doing some of the tracking at mine, so I'm working with Simon Burke from The Meltdown. So he plays keys and does some BBs in my band. Yeah, and he's bloody amazing, and I love the sounds he gets on his record. So I went to Simon, and we'd spoken about it for a while, you know, doing something together. And, when I decided the direction I wanted to take the record, he knows me so well from playing in my band, and we're mates as well. So it made sense to work together. But then, I set up a recording studio at home, or I've built a recording studio at home. And, I'll work part-time in Simon's, and then I'll go home, and I'll, you know, if I'm not happy with vocal takes, or I want to, you know, as a guitar player, do 100 takes until I'm happy. I can spend as much time as I like on it. And Simon's very anti lots of takes, which is great for me, because I'll sit and, you know, mull over things for too long, and he'll go, 3 vocal takes, we pick the best one, and we kind of, that's it, which has actually been really liberating, to be honest. You don't get so, I guess, caught up in, you know, getting every note perfect. It's more like the perfect take for the performance or the song that we're trying to capture. So,
0: Watch out, or he'll start charging you by the hour just to make sure that you do kind of get your ducks in a row before you head in. You mentioned collaborations. Yes. You're always working with some great artists, and I know with the studio as well, you know, you're opening up to some incredible local artists as well, particularly right around your region.
1: Yeah. So, with the collaboration, I suppose, of my own stuff, it's predominantly, I've been working with, obviously, Simon, as mentioned. Christian Barbieri plays guitar in my band, and he's got a great little space as well. He plays with some, you know, like Jess Mowboy, and just finished a tour with Gabriella Chilmi. So he's, you know, a great musician, and is around a lot of great musicians, and has a really great approach. So, and, you know, again, we're great mates too. So spent a lot of time with him. He really helped me actually, you know, spend the time. He was very patient while I was reopening the vaults, I suppose. But yeah, then as far as I guess collaborating, there's some great local artists. As you know, mate, you're from the region. We've got some amazing talent around, and you know, I just, the people that I know personally that want to come and, you know, demo or write together, I've just been inviting a couple of people bit by bit and spoken to a couple of other artists that we've kind of wanted to hanging right together, and it's just trying to coordinate everything can sometimes be difficult. But if it's a thing like, well, I've got a spot at home, these dates work for me, what works for you kind of thing, it makes it much easier. So, yeah, so it's kind of where that's at. And yeah, I've got, you know, a musical family. My brother, he's he's been doing some writing and some demoing as well, and so yeah, it's been fun kind of doing something with him for the first time, really, besides playing around a campfire or at a barbecue type thing. So,
0: well, while we're still talking Chicken Moama, I know coming up, and not till October, but that Festival of Stories looks like it is going to be absolutely amazing for the town.
1: Oh, yeah, that's very exciting. So the team that's put that together are super active in the community with lots of different things, but to see them sort of grab this idea and run with it. And I like the idea of these writers' festivals because, you know, it opens it up. You know, well, I feel like I'm a storyteller, or, you know. And then there's people do visual arts, they're telling a story in that way. There's obviously, you know, people with the written, you know, novels, etc. So authors in that respect. And it's going to be multi-venue. It's going to be some really great names already popped up. I've stopped my head, not sure if who they've released, so I don't want to say too much.
0: Yeah, don't get yourself in trouble, because I don't think they've said too much.
1: Because I'm actually, it's been great working actually quite closely with them, obviously being local, and just been able to put them in touch with a couple of people just from my world, I guess, and get them to come to our small town and do something big. It's pretty exciting because, we have other festivals throughout the year, but it's nice to have something like this. It's a bit different, and it's going to be, pretty special thing to be a part of, and I'm really, really excited for it.
0: Benny Walker, it's going to be huge. You have got better things to do today than talk to me. It's a busy one for you, but how's it shaping up at Fed Square? How's it looking?
1: Yeah, it's looking great. All the market's being set up. We did sound check at 9:25, which is great. When you try and play guitar and you can't feel your fingers and watching the steam come out of your mouth. But no, it sounds great. The team here are awesome. The band sounds great. I just heard a couple of the other acts do their sound checks, like Leo and Bumpy, and it sounds pretty amazing too. So I'm really, really excited for this to kick off and celebrate

0: celebrating NAIDOC Week with the wider community.
1: Mate, go and take care of yourself, and thank you for taking a bit of time to have a chat today. It is always good to catch up. Benny Walker, he's, of course, an incredible singer-songwriter from Echuca. He will be on the stage at Fed Square, joining, as he said, Leo Bumpy, I believe Christine Arnoux's playing as well, who'll be part of a major NAIDOC Week concert. And he's been in the studio. A new album is on its way. Can I say, Jamie and Wodonga, thank you for this text saying we are just blessed to live in the country with the talent that we have. Let's focus our energies on positive things. Well, Lucky, you mentioned that because I might have alluded to this before. I don't have anything planned until 11 o'clock. Prue Bentley is away. I'm not catching up with her today. I'm going to catch up with you instead. I'm doing something we don't normally do. It's Friday. I'm taking a risk here. This week, you and I chatted, as we too often do, about some really heavy topics. There was quite a bit of doom and gloom. And one of the questions that comes through so often is, Nick, where is the good news? There must be positivity. There must be good news somewhere. Well, I'm going to ask you that. What is your good news? What is the best thing that's happened to you, big or small? I've got good news. My cat, Salem, talk about him all the time. He's maybe had a bit of a kidney issue at the moment. We've had to put him on a new diet. He had some blood tests recently. This week, results came back. He's fine. He's hefty. He's got some curves going on, but his kidneys are all healthy. It's a huge relief for me. So your turn. And I'm being genuine here. I have nothing else planned until 11 o'clock. So if you don't call, well, I don't know, actually, probably just a lot more music. I'm taking a risk on this one. The best thing that has happened to you this week, your good news report to me. 1-300-977-222. 1-300-977-222. We're going to keep the music going. As I mentioned, I think earlier, Dan Sultan has got new music out today. In fact, he's just announced that he'll have a sixth studio album called Little Miracles. It's not out till October, but he's got a brand new single out now called Forgiveness.

0: It's a brand new single from Dan Sultan called Forgiveness. The album, not out until 23rd of October. It's called Little Miracles. But he says that is a song about finding a bit of peace with your own life. It is not only about wanting to be forgiven, but it's also about knowing how to forgive other people. Okay, I'm putting myself out here. I genuinely have nothing else planned until 11 o'clock because I want to hear from you. I want you to call in and tell me the best stuff that's happened to you this week, big or small. This is Good News Friday. Never done it before. May never do it again. We'll see how it works out. But we're going to give it a go for today. 1-300-977-222. Gareth on the line. Gareth, good morning.
1: G'day, Nick. How you going?
0: What's your good news?
1: Well, my good news is actually good news for someone else because my son has been waiting for the last 6 years for his bedroom to be replastered and painted. And I've just been listening in and today is the day that the plaster comes down and the new plaster goes up. So it's good news for Henry because finally he's going to have a tidy room after 6 years of living in. Well, we're not going to, you know, it hasn't been too bad.
0: No, I'm sure.
1: It hasn't been the tidiest.
0: Good on Henry. Now, hang on. Is he going to be allowed to put posters up or are we going to be protecting the new plaster and the new walls?
1: No, there'll be no posters. there'll be no pictures, but there'll be nice clean plaster.
0: Good on you, Gareth, and thanks, mate. I really appreciate that. Jess is on the line in Ballarat. Jess, good morning to you.
2: G'day, Nick. How's it going?
0: I'm good. What's your good news?
2: My good news is I actually started writing a book this week. Wait for it. Good news, good story.
0: No.
2: I feel like this is just a serendipitous moment, isn't it?
0: This is really exciting. Do you write regularly?
2: Yeah, I do. I write a blog once a week and have done for 6 years, but this is the first time I'm trying to bring it all together for a book. So it's a really big deal to actually get some dedicated words just for the good news story. So here we go.
0: That is really exciting. So hang on, what's your blog? Talk to me about this. I'm not letting you go before I get more info, Jess.
2: Okay, great. Yeah, so... So it's just a weekly blog that I started writing 6 years ago because I'm a graphic designer by trade and I was terrible at writing. Like, I sucked. I just couldn't do it. So I challenged myself. I gave myself 500 to 800 words every Friday morning. I've got myself 2 hours to do it and I just write. And it used to be like design stuff, like about typefaces and fonts, but it turns out people want to hear the life stuff, raising a family, running a business, all those things. So I've just kept it up and now it's this practice that I'm trying to put into a book, which is really exciting.
0: It is super exciting. Jess, thank you for sharing that. That is actually genuinely lovely. And I love the fact that your blog and your book is going to be about good news as well. That's Jess in Ballarat. Keep these calls coming in. 1-300-977-222. Linda from Bansal. Linda, good morning to you.
3: Good morning, Nick.
0: What's your good news?
3: Well, I put my car in for a service and there... My watch battery...

0: watch wasn't working, but I had to pick up a battery down the street, and the garage drove me down to near the library where the shop was to pick up the battery. Then I thought, how am I going to get home? So I caught the local town bus.
1: Oh.
0: And it cost 75 cents.
1: That might be the cheapest bus ride in Victoria at the moment. That's great.
0: Yes. So then because I had to be home for the garage for my car to come, for me to drive up to the garage to pick up my... Oh, they're going to pick me up. I'm getting mixed up.
1: That's okay. But your car's okay and your watch is repaired and you got a cheap bus ride.
0: I did.
1: Good. Linda, thank you very much. When I say big or small, that's what I mean. It doesn't have to be wild. It can be as simple as a cheap bus ride. The best stuff that's happened to you this week. 1-300-977-222. Anthony in Warrnambool. Good morning, mate.
2: How you going?
1: I'm good. What's the best stuff that's happened? What's your good news?
2: I think one of the good news is Mother Nature's providing with some excellent sunshine for a change.
1: Isn't it been lovely? I'm a bit of a sucker for a crisp morning and then a blue sky and a sunny day.
2: Yeah, I think we're all the same, especially in the winter period.
1: Oh, yeah.
2: Yeah. No, one of the great things is I got to join up with Alliance Victoria, Rob Armstrong, that happened to be on Australian Story.
1: Yeah.
2: Started it and is going strong. And it's all about just bringing attention to the provision of reliable Australia in the future. And if our farmlands keep getting chewed up by everything that's they're wanting to do, there will not be farmland to provide for everyone. So, it's a great strength initiative to bring to the government the realisation of what we've got to do to provide for people in the future.
1: Good on you for being a part of that as well. Good on you for wanting to take a bit of effort to make that future possible. Thank you. Anthony Warrnambool with his good news. Frank in Swan Hill, always good to catch up. Frank, how are you?
3: Good, Nick. Good. Yourself?
1: I'm good. What was your good news?
3: It's not particularly great or anything, but last weekend I went down to the Mornington Peninsula, saw some friends that I hadn't seen in a good long 6 months. And they invited another friend along, and we had a great party on the Saturday night. We really enjoyed ourselves. It was just a really good time and a good catch up.
1: That is,
3: again,
1: fantastic good news.
3: Great,
1: but, but hang on, you hit a certain, and I'm not going to make any allusions to you, but I've discovered that you hit a certain age, and actually trying to find the time to catch up with people that way gets tougher and tougher, and more rewarding when you finally do it.
3: It is. It's great. And these are some of my best friends, and I haven't seen them in 6 months, which sort of shows how these things go.
1: Good on you, mate. And thank you very much, Frank in Swan Hill. David in Wonthaggi, good morning, mate. How are you?
4: Oh, sensational, eh? Sky's blue, trees are green. What could you want?
1: See, what more could you want other than some good news? What's your good news?
4: Okay, well, it was last week. I went down to Melbourne and watched my grandson play hockey along with hundreds of other boys and girls in the hockey championships for Victoria, the under-12s. That was great. This week, I'm involved with the Scouts, the Rovers, 18 to 25-year-old. Went to a meeting there, hearing about what they've been doing and what they've got coming up, and that's reflected right around the state. We've got scout shows coming up. You know, we've got kids practicing to be on stage. We've got our surf lifesavers. Well, it's not really much this time of year, but they're not really on the beaches. But we've got some great teenagers and young kids that patrol our beach and keep them safe all year. There's so much happening and so much good stuff that young people are doing.
1: That is so good. And you get to see, like, you know, there's often this pervasive myth that young people are self-absorbed, they're not looking at their community. You're seeing the fact that that's just not true.
4: Well, look, our media, and I must admit, ABC sometimes do this, but
1: yeah.
4: they're pretty good at some good news, like you are. But our media... The old adage, and I'm getting a bit older, the old adage was that, you know, if you tell someone often enough that they're sick, they will be sick. Now, what our media is doing is telling our society that they're sick. Well, we're not. There's so much good stuff happening out there. Someone said bad news sells. I don't know who said it, but no one's ever asked me. No one's ever asked me if bad news sells. And I've done my own little survey. I've asked a few people over the last few months. I've said, would you prefer to hear good news or bad news? And they've all said, no, prefer to hear good news. So why don't we have more good news on our news bulletins at night? And, telling us all this good stuff, it's lazy news just to go down to the police station and get, fill your story, your bulletin with all the bad news. Let's get out there. A little bit more difficult to get the good news, but let's go out there and get it.
1: David, if I had more of you, it wouldn't be difficult at all. And thank you. David in Wonthaggi, huge part of his community, talking about his good news, is being part of that community and seeing what young people are doing when it comes to making sure they've got their eye on the future. Now, someone who said, could you actually switch over to the Telstra press conference, please? Nick's babbling can wait. Let's see if we can get you a little bit of that Telstra press conference before I say goodbye to you. Don't panic. You will hear about it and you can see it on TV right now if that's what you want. You got time to give me another call and share your good news. 1-300-977-222. I do want to get you some more music, though. People have been asking for a bit of Jem Cassidaly the whole way through. This is something she actually did for Triple J. This is the Like A Version that she did recently. It's a cover.

0: Jem Cassidaly. I know people have been asking to hear some of her before we wrapped up Oz Music Friday. That's her making an incredible cover for Triple J's Like a Virgin. I asked you to call in with your good news of the week, and you have been doing it. It's been making me really happy. This is my good news, is you sharing your good news. And all the way from Frankston, Jack's called in. Jack, hello.
1: Hi.
0: Jack, what's your good news for the week, mate?
1: Well, my birthday's coming up and I'm getting a spear gun.
0: Oh, cool. So you get out and you get in the water a fair bit?
1: Yep.
0: 14. 14 years old, is that right?
1: Yeah.
0: Turning 14 or turning 15?
1: Turning 14.
0: Turning 14. All right. That's really cool. Where do you go out when you're using the spear gun?
1: Mount Eliza or Mornington.
0: Yeah.
1: Or sometimes Oliver's Pier.
0: Well, happy birthday, mate, and congratulations on that one. Good on you. Jack in Frankston, 14 years old, has good news. He's got a bit of fun coming his way. A couple of texts coming through. Ron in Beechworth saying, Nick, my good news for the week has been thermal underwear. In Beechworth, I can genuinely understand that. And Jenny saying, friends are coming to visit after we moved to the border area from Sydney and I survived the week at work. Jenny, having friends make it to a regional area from the city is an incredible achievement. They usually tend to want it to happen the other way around in my experience, I should say, not everyone's experience, but thank you. And thank you to everyone. If I didn't get to your text, I'm sorry. Let's see if we can maybe do this again next week. No promises yet, but I really enjoyed it. Now, I get out of here pretty soon after midday. The Country Hour with Jay McNaughton, still in the chair. Good morning.
2: Good morning, Nick. And what a little champion Jack is, getting out there with his spear gun at 14.
0: I'm quite amazed by that, and good on him as well. What's your good news for the week? Just to throw you on the spot immediately, Jane. Sorry.
2: My good news for the week, it's sunny. I'm going to get out and do the lawns this afternoon, because in Ballarat at this time of the year, you don't get that weather very often, Nick. So we're going to embrace the sunshine. I think that's the good news for the week.
0: Hang on, so you're not a believer in just letting the lawns do whatever they need to over the winter period?
2: Well, I haven't had to mow them for over a month because it's been so frosty here anyway. So I thought I'll just get one more in for the winter and then I won't have to worry about it till spring.
0: I don't even look at the mower until, I don't know, October probably.
2: Fair enough. We've just got a bit of weeds that are starting to come up.
0: So I thought
2: we'll give them a bit of a cut down.
0: What's happening after midday?
2: Well, the good news continues, really, Nick. We've got a really bread and butter country hour today. We've been hearing some great prices across the livestock sector coming out at the sale yards in particular. We had record-breaking lamb prices this week. So we're going to have a bit of a deep dive into what sellers can expect over the next few months. And it's all really great news coming up for red meat producers. And also some good news coming out of Colac. We don't often hear, when we put councils and sale yards in the same sentence, We don't often hear good news. But after a decade-long campaign, Colac sale yards have finally received some much-needed upgrades. So sellers and drovers and truckies, they're all really excited about that, because usually we hear about sale yards closing down, not councils investing in them. So we've got some good news for you today on the Country Hour as well.
0: Very good news. Going to have a great one. Jay McNaughton back with you after midday today. Thank you for a few people coming in. Roman and Sylvie saying, just thanks for doing this. I thank you for being willing to share some good news with me. Go and have an incredibly safe weekend. I'm looking forward to catching up with you on Monday at the usual time. It's news. It's 11.
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5: ABC News with Mary McDonald. Good morning. The Telstra CEO has arrived back in Australia after cutting short her annual leave to deal with this week's outage. Vicky Brady has apologised to Telstra customers and other Australians that she concedes have been let down by the outage, which affected public transport, electronic payments and many people's ability to access 000. Ms Brady says the telco is working hard to avoid any further outages.
6: We take trust in 000 extremely seriously, and it's our responsibility to do everything in our power to make sure calls are answered.

0: Because he was a contractor. Gillam's case also failed on several other legal points. The musician is currently in the UK and released a brief statement saying he was disappointed by the outcome.
1: Opposition leader Angus Taylor says Australia's relationship with India is important and is welcoming a uranium export deal. Prime Minister Anthony Albanese and Indian Prime Minister Narendra Modi have agreed to export Australian uranium to India for peaceful purposes. But Mr Taylor says he would like to see uranium used in Australia too.
2: I would like to be using more of it here. If we can export it to India, why can't we use some of it as well? There seems to be some real hypocrisy there, but this relationship is important and it should be nurtured and strengthened.
1: A Victorian Liberal MP says he's deeply concerned about faults in an MRI machine's cage in Melbourne's east. It follows reports in the Herald Sun that Maroondah Hospital staff use aluminium foil and cardboard boxes in an attempt to improve the machine's protective cage. Eastern Health, which runs Maroondah Hospital, says patient safety has not been compromised and only a small number of scans have been impacted. Liberal MP Nick McGowan has told 774 ABC Melbourne the substandard imagery continues.
3: We know that the shield that protects the MRI machine and makes sure that the quality of the images is as high as it should be, has failed 69 of the 72 tests it was set by the manufacturer. And that is still the case. So in other words, Eastern Health have known for 6 months.
1: The state government says Victoria's health services receive record funding and health services are required to monitor and maintain their equipment. Victoria is building more homes than any other state, despite a nationwide slowdown in construction. ABS figures show the state completed 54,842 dwellings in the year to March, the lowest in a decade and short of the government's 80,000 a year target. Still, Victoria accounted for close to a third of all completions nationally in the March quarter. Domain figures show Melbourne rent have hit a record $600 a week, though it remains the cheapest capital to rent a house in. RMIT's Dr. Liam Davies says Victoria's higher supply is helping keep a lid on rents.
4: We are getting more supply online, but we're also putting pressure on lazy investors to get out of the market and free those dwellings up for first home buyers or renters that are concerned about rent.
1: To sport, and France is the first team into the semi-finals at the Men's Soccer World Cup after seeing off Morocco 2-0 in their quarter-final. Amanda Shalala is in Boston.
5: It's another routine victory, really. Morocco tried their best to keep up with the French, but Les Bleus have just been on another level to everyone else. Other teams, the big favourites like Argentina, like England, like Spain, they've all had stumbles along the way, but not the French. They keep marching on. They keep doing it in style. Kylian Mbappe keep scoring goals. Ousmane Dembele had the other one today as well. Mbappe actually missed a penalty in the first half. They got it together in the second half. They started to click a little bit more, and it was a much better effort from the French in the second half to ensure that their tournament remains alive.
1: And Australian tennis players Storm Hunter and Mark Polmans have lost the mixed doubles final at Wimbledon in three sets. Fellow Australian Cruz Hewitt, the 17-year-old son of Leighton, has booked a place in the boys' singles semi-finals with a straight sets win over Dimitar Kisimov. To the weather now. For the state, isolated showers developing in the north and west, otherwise a cool and partly cloudy day. For Melbourne, partly cloudy, a top of 15. It's 10 degrees. ABC News.
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9: 100% correct. I am Daniel James. I'm going to be hosting The Conversation Hour this hour on ABC Radio Melbourne and ABC Victoria. I've got a stellar episode of The Conversation Hour lined up for you. But before we get into that, I just wanted to say I've been a fan of this radio station my entire life. Back to the days when it was called 3LO, and I've listened to all of the stalwarts that have come through here, and I've been fortunate enough to make friends with some of them. I guess it doesn't help that I'm a bit of an ABC Melbourne groupie. I'm always hanging around outside the building, waiting to, hopefully be picked up and put on air. But to be given the honour and the privilege of hosting this conversation during this week on these precious airways is a real tremendous honour. But that's enough of the schmaltz. Let's get on with the program.

0: program. This week marks 50 years of NAIDOC Week, which is an amazing achievement. It's a grassroots-led, I guess, week of observance. I think observance is a really important word. The theme this year is 50 years of deadly, and I'll ask our various guests on the program today what they actually, what deadly actually means to them, because it's not what if you look it up in the dictionary, it's not what we mean here. Let's just say that. So coming up in the hour, very shortly, I'm going to be speaking with Darren Murray-Jackson, who is the co-chair of the First People's Assembly of Victoria, or Galang Wal. We'll speak to him about all the goings-on that he's been doing this NAIDOC Week. He's been very, very, very busy. And then we'll be speaking to a couple of people that have been nominated for NAIDOC People of the Year, I think is the term. So Lynette Riley, AO, speak to her about what she's been up to. Lauren Ryan, no, not Lauren Ryan, that's a song that we'll be playing, Flame Trans, we'll do that later on. Dr. Lana Leslie-Heffling, OAM, has been nominated for Person of the Year Award finalist. So a couple of finalists in that prestigious award. Timmy Duggan, OAM, founder of Hoops for Health, NAIDOC Person of the Year finalist as well. We're going to be going right across the country, but I also want to hear from you via 1300 222 774, or via the text line on 0437 774. What have you been doing this NAIDOC Week? Where are you? Who have you been seeing? Have you been participating? Do you know what NAIDOC Week is? But we want to know what you've been up to, where you've been, and how you're observing this important week to Aboriginal people. Right across the country, there are dozens of activities happening across this here beautiful state we call Victoria. So, yeah, by all means, 1300 222 774, or text 0437 774 774.
1: This is the Conversation Hour with Daniel James.
0: Galang Wal is the new body created through Victoria's first treaty. Officially operating from the 1st of May 2026, not that long ago, it leads the strengthened relationship between First Peoples and the state, and works with Victorian government on treaty reforms and practical outcomes. The structure includes the First Peoples Assembly, and then there are a couple of branches that sit underneath that that I'll be speaking to our first guest about, who is sitting opposite me, and he's very he's a good-looking rooster. I'll state that. It's not great radio, I understand that, but in studio with me now is Darren Murray-Jackson. He was a Jar Jar Rung man and one of the new co-chairs of Galang Wal, the body created through Victoria's first treaty. Darren, thanks for joining us. Happy NAIDOC.
2: No worries. Thanks for having me. And, yeah, happy NAIDOC to you too, brother.
0: How has NAIDOC Week been for you this year, both personally and now that you find yourself in this new leadership role?
2: Yeah, it's been amazing, and I think it's just added some extra specialty to it, being the co-chair of Galang Wal and actually getting out and about to everyone and anyone who wants to hear about how deadly NAIDOC is and how good Galang Wal is going tracking along as well. So it's been amazing.
0: The theme for this year is 50 years of deadly. When you hear that phrase, what part of the story comes up first for you? Is it pride, protest, resistance, the future?
2: Yeah, it's probably a bit of a mixed bag, and, you know, I've experienced 32 years of that deadly myself, and I think back to when I was a younger fella when my mum and dad used to take me to the march on Friday, which I'm about to go to after this, and just being around our community and our elders and celebrating our culture and marching in the street is something that I'm really fond of. And, yeah, you know, it's NAIDOC's really important that we've been celebrating our culture. We kick it up a notch this week, but when you think about it, it stems from the day of mourning in 1938, where our elders fought for justice and against systematic racism, and my great-grandfather, Pastor Sir Doug Nichols, was part of that. So, yeah, it's a week that I hold pretty close to my heart.
0: We both have heritage that actually goes back to that exact day, that exact moment, which was the day of mourning, which was a protest held in Sydney on the 26th of January 1938, which was one of the springboards to where we are today, that got us through to the 67 referendum, and here in Victoria that got us through to the treaty process and eventually treaty. Just to go back to my opening, the theme this year is 50 years of deadly. What does the word deadly mean to you?
2: Yeah, it's a tough one. I feel like if you speak to anyone who's Aboriginal, they'll have a different meaning in it. But for me, I think it's, yeah, being proud of who you are and proud of your culture, not having shame in yourself. I feel like, you know, all the things that have happened over to us of being oppressed, we tend to speak down about ourselves. So when we speak about being deadly, it's about showing pride of who you are and your culture and your people.
0: You are now the co-chair with Mareki Onus of Gullinwell. A lot of people would have heard of the First Peoples Assembly. A lot of people listening would have heard about the treaty process. But Gullinwell is now a new thing, and it came into being on the 1st of May. What changed on the 1st of May when Gullinwell formally began operating?
2: Yeah, well, Gullinwell is Aboriginal democracy in action. It's self-determination in action, and it was birthed out of the first statewide treaty, which happened late last year, and that's something all Victorians should be very proud of. But pretty much what it is, it's just the assembly of expanded powers and capabilities, and there's going to be a couple other arms, so Ninga Nangawada, which is our accountability mechanism, so we can hold government accountable to their promises, and then Yono Yoruk Talkuna, which is our office of truth-telling, because our people need to keep telling their truth so they can heal through that process as well.
0: Yeah, we had the Yoruk Justice Commission, which was had the powers of a royal commission, sat for about 3 or 4 years and heard, you know, thousands of hours of testimony, went through tens of thousands of pages of written evidence, both historical and contemporary. Why is truth-telling and ongoing truth-telling such an important part of what Gullinwell is going to be doing?
2: It's so important. Australia and Victoria has a skeleton in its closet, and truth-telling brings it out into the open. I used to work in the operations at the Assembly from 2020 onwards to 2023 when I was first elected, and everywhere I went, when I yarned to community, they were saying, how can we have treaty without truth? So the first round of members took that on board, and they pushed for the first truth-telling commission process in this country. And it was a historic process, and the public record's out now, and there's 146 recommendations that are waiting to be implemented.
0: Let's talk about the truth of treaty and how long it's been in the works for. I mean, I think a lot of listeners would recognise that Bob Hawke, former Prime Minister, was promising a treaty with First Peoples back as late as, or long ago as 1988, I think it was. How did the path to treaty commence here?
2: Well, for generations, we've been calling for treaty. We've been marching in the streets calling for it. And I think our old people saw the good that it did for mobs from overseas, New Zealand, Canada, America, and so on. But really, the process started in Victoria roughly 10 years ago. So probably in 2016, the government put on self-determination forums, and there was roughly 500 to 600 mob there, and they called for treaty. And so they took that on board, and they appointed Aunty Jill Gallagher as a treaty commissioner in 2018, I believe it was. And she had the job of going around the state and figuring out how we're going to go about this treaty business. And she did similar so
0: from scratch
2: in a self-determined way. And she gathered all the feedback from our community. Then from there, in 2019, she came up with the idea of the First Peoples Assembly, which is a democratically elected body that was going to actually figure out the process for treaty negotiations. And from there, the first round of members made the treaty negotiation framework, the treaty authority, and the self-determination fund, all part of the architecture of treaty making. And then when I was elected in 2023, the second round of members negotiated the first treaty in this country. And like I said before, that's something all Victorians can be proud of. And now we're going into the treaty era with Gullinwell set up.
0: It's 14 past 11, listening to Jaron Murray-Jackson on The Conversation Hour. We're getting some texts in what people are doing around the state. This one reads, hey there, on how people are acknowledging NAIDOC Week, our lovely Pilates instructor, Mary at Coburg Leisure Centre, did a playlist of First Nations artists for class yesterday. She spoke about each artist that matched the moves to the songs. It was only a small moment, but a really nice awareness-raising one. I mean, that's kind of like what, I mean, we've always talked about Reconciliation Week, you know, within our community. It's kind of like been more of a sort of a corporate orientated week. But NAIDOC Week is really for us. It's always seemed that way. It's more sort of grassroots. What have you been up to this week? I mean, how many events have you been involved with?
2: I think I've lost count, but I've gone to a few. I've done a bit of everything, really. There was a state reception Wednesday night. That's where all of our leaders from Victoria go, and the state sort of put that on. That was all right. I went to an ally event in Baldwin. That was pretty deadly. Like, the allies get really excited during NAIDOC, and they love to hear about treaty. That was a deadly event. And And today I'm going to go to the NAIDOC march and speak on the steps of Parliament, which I'm really excited for. As someone who grown up and watch our Aboriginal leaders get up and speak, you know, Uncle Gary Foley and my father, Gary Murray, getting up there. And
0: both like a bit of a yarn.
2: Exactly, yeah. So, I'm excited to carry on in their footsteps and see how I go.

0: Can we get a bit of a sneak peek, a bit of a snippet as to what you'll be talking about? I mean, first of all, co-chair of Gullin Weld. What does Gullin Weld actually mean again? What's the translation? What is the origin?
1: It means tip in the spear in Gunai Kurnai language. And, yeah, it's really about setting up that foundation for our political power.
0: So what might you be saying to the hundreds, potentially thousands of people in about an hour or so?
1: I've got a few things in my head. I'm just going to see how I go. But I think for me it's speaking about how Gullin Weld is a platform for our people to use now. And we need to think about what our future could look like with that platform. And to me it's, you know, more homes for our families, stronger organisations, businesses of our own, and wealth and prosperity for the future generations. And economic empowerment is something that this chamber is really passionate about, and that's something that we're going to strive for this term and deliver something within the next 4 years.
0: You're co-chair in the role with Marika Yonas, who is, you know, a lifelong advocate and activist in First Nations affairs. What does it mean for you to work with Marika?
1: It's amazing. So Marika and I did a lot of work last term. She used to be head of policy, and we had the task of structuring up the relationship with our Aboriginal community-controlled organisation. So we made a ACCO governance mechanism together with the ACCOs, and we built a really close working relationship, and I couldn't imagine doing the job with anyone else, and, yeah, we get along really well.
0: If there was something that you wanted non-Indigenous Victorians to know about treaty, what would be the elevator pitch to them? What would be the thing that you would want them to know about this process?
1: I think,
0: and it is a process because it's ongoing, isn't it?
1: Yeah, it's ongoing. I think what comes to mind for me is treaty is about resetting the relationship. For the last 200 years, what we've been doing hasn't been working. We can all be honest and say that out loud. And I think, yeah, I think that's probably the main thing. But also, we're the first state in this country to have a treaty with its first peoples. Mm. We're one of the last Commonwealth countries to treaty with its first peoples. The UN Special Rapporteur on Indigenous Rights, and it's the most advanced modern treaty that he's seen across the world. So to me, that's something that all Victorians should be proud of, and we should be walking with a skip in our step with that information behind us.
0: Yeah, it's something that is unique in this country. For such a long time, we were the only Commonwealth country that didn't have a treaty with First Nations people. This is now the first one in Australia, and you know, hopefully, all things being equal, it won't be the last. I think it's also important for people to know that there's a statewide treaty, and that there will be a number of treaties that either fall out of that or are completely separate to that. Do you want to just talk us through what that looks like?
1: Yeah, so the statewide treaty is about political reform and, you know, justice, health, housing, and so on. But the first round of members in the treaty negotiation framework, through their wisdom, decided that there should be two types of treaties. So there's the traditional owner treaties as well, which there's a process to go for as traditional owner groups to get to the table, but they'll cover things like land, waters, and what's important to them. And every mob will be able to negotiate their own treaty because, as we know, Jarrah's treaty will be very different to Gunai Kurnai's treaty down on the coast in Gippsland because our country's different, our people are different, and our needs are different. So,
0: Before I let you go on to the steps of Parliament, we are living in a very politically tumultuous time. The coalition opposition in this state has declared that they will tear up the treaty process within their first 100 days of governance. What is it like sort of navigating those waters at this particular moment in time, in probably the most politically charged time of our lifetimes, I would suggest?
1: Yeah, it's disappointing, but for me, I'm about building relationships, and my hopes are that treaties stay above party politics, and I'm looking forward to catching up with Jess Wilson and having that yarn and see where the alignment is on the work that we want to do in terms of economic empowerment and the international investment that we could bring into Victoria through our cultural governance. And I think, yeah, there's also an alignment there in terms of Ninga Nangawada, our accountability mechanism. How do we save the state money through that process as well? So we'll be catching up in the next few weeks, and I'm keen to yarn and build that relationship and see where it goes.
0: You walk in the footsteps of many a great person. You mentioned Sir Pastor Doug Nicholls just earlier. Tell us a little bit more about Sir Pastor Doug Nicholls before you head off and follow in his footsteps.
1: Yeah, well, he's my great-grandfather through my father, and, yeah, he advocated for a lot of our rights, and he went through a lot, you know, on the footy field and off the footy field, and he was the first Aboriginal governor in Adelaide, and he was knighted by the Queen, and he has so many achievements, and it's someone who I look up to personally, and my whole family looks up to as well. And

0: To think that he started a day of mourning, which has evolved into NAIDOC Week, is something special and close to my heart as well.
1: Well, Darren, I'm sure he'd be very proud of you. Thanks so much for coming in and speaking to us about all things NAIDOC, all things treaty. Thank you for everything you're doing, and best of luck with it all.
0: Thank you. Thanks for having me.

0: 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Or inspiring future astronauts? See them, hear them, nominate them at australianoftheyear.org.au.
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4: I'm Stephen Page. I'm a Mananjali Noonuckle man from southeast Queensland. This year's theme for NAIDOC Week is 50 years of deadly. I'm a man of optimism, and that's why I use storytelling, and that's why I love being in the arts, and I bless the spirit God for putting me there because, you know, being in that position and creating stories and bringing contemporary and traditions together and the continuation of that, like I always have said, that art is medicine, and especially in First Nations artistic kinship system and storytelling, it's a big part of our lives. I just reflect. I can reflect. I can reflect all the great moments in life, all those great pushes from our cultural leaders before us and the stance that they have made to maintain our existence in this landscape. 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
5: I made my first rookie

0: the era before the song. That wasn't actually me singing Sunshine on a Rainy Day. I didn't actually forward announce it. It was Christine Arnoux, a national treasure of ours, and no stranger to ABC audiences across this beautiful country. Now we're moving on to our second guest. It is 26 past 11 this Friday morning. We are talking all things NAIDOC here in the Conversation Hour. My name is Daniel James. But we're going to move to Lynette Riley AO, who is a Wurundjeri Gamilaroi woman and co-chair of the NAIDOC committee. She knows what she doesn't know about NAIDOC isn't worth knowing. So that's the reason we have her on the line right now. NAIDOC actually stands for National Aborigines and Islanders Day of Observance. And I think observance is such an important word in this. It's part celebration, it's part commemoration, it's part joy, it's a part healing. But why should I bang on it anymore? Let's talk to Professor Lynette Riley. He was co-chair of the National NAIDOC Committee and has spent more than four decades working in Aboriginal education. And I'm very, very pleased to say that she is on the line now. Aunty Lynette, welcome to the Conversation Hour.
1: Well, thank you very much, Daniel. And after that introduction, I hope I'll live up to it.
0: Well, I'm asking everyone that comes on the show today, I mean, the theme this year is 50 years of deadly. What does the term deadly mean to you?
1: Deadly for us means that you're amazing, you're wonderful, you're excellent. And that's actually why we chose that as part of our theme this year. Because one of the key things that our old fellas wanted to do was to make sure the rest of the world was aware of our excellence and the amazing things that come from our people, our culture, our knowledges and our history. And, yeah, we've been here for 65,000 years plus, but let's at least celebrate the last 50 years.
0: Yeah, 50 years is just a drop in the ocean in the history of this country. You're the co-chair of the National NAIDOC Committee. Can you just give us an understanding of how much effort goes into organising NAIDOC every year?
1: Oh, gosh. We finish one NAIDOC. We have to give ourselves a month break and then we start planning for the next year because we've got to get a theme organised. You know, there's a lot of work that goes into, well, once we've got the theme organised, then we've got to publicise it, then we've got to get, you know, advertising for the posters based on the themes, et cetera, et cetera. And the venue that has been selected as the host city for the following year, all that work has to start immediately. Otherwise, we don't get everything in place.
0: I would imagine there would be some fairly robust discussions when it comes to deciding on things like the theme and venues. I mean, how tumultuous do things get when you're in the planning process for something like this?
1: Well, actually, it's not too bad. One of the things that we look at is what are the key issues and themes at that particular time. And I remember when we were actually looking at the theme that eventuated in being Because of Her We Can, we just started discussing what the theme might be. And then one of our members, who was the co-chair at the time, Anne Martin, had just finished having a talk with a daughter.
0: Right.
1: And she hadn't been well. And so we were, you know, how is she going? Is everything all right? And then she started talking about all the amazing things that her daughter was doing. And then we all started talking about all the amazing women in our family. And we all just looked at one another and went, well, that's our theme. And that's how, you know, sometimes it's just a yarn.
0: And sometimes it just comes to you. I mean,
1: yeah,
0: that's the beautiful thing
1: yeah.
0: about it.
1: Yeah.
0: NAIDOC has its, I guess, its genesis really in protest and resistance. And a lot of people see the evolution of NAIDOC stemming right back to the Day of Mourning in 1938. with William Cooper and, of course, you know, people like Sir Pastor Doug Nicholls and various other luminaries. What can you tell us about the through line from that moment to this?
1: I think that for all of the people that are on the committee, that's actually our grounding, the foundation for us. And we always keep that in our minds about what it was that our old fellas wanted. And then we use that to ground us in planning where we want to head. Mm. So, you know, things like making sure that part of what we do is also education for the wider community. Hence, now we're developing the curriculum documents that are available through ABC website and also the NAIDOC website. And this year is particularly good. I'm really proud of this year. And then also to make sure that we do have a really national focus. Mm-hmm. Because we're very proud of NAIDOC operating at the local and state level and all of the amazing people that are celebrated. But what we're trying to do at the federal level is recognise that excellence of what people are doing nationally to create change for our people. And that's something that we carry through. So we're always, always conscious. And I feel like the old fellas are standing right behind me on my shoulders and saying all the time, now don't forget to do this. And that's what we carry forward in us, because for us, it's the honour of carrying that process forward.
0: There's so many things I could speak to you about, Aunt. I mean, you spent your life dedicated to improving the education of our people and improving education knowledge institutions themselves. But just because we're running a little bit behind time here, I might just ask you and finish with this question. What do you think or hope that the next 50 years of NAIDOC will become?
1: You know, I think it's the different fights being recognised for each nation and clan groups. But I think that there are some commonalities, and one of those is recognition of our sovereignty in this country, and that actually does eventuate. And I look at the work of groups like in Victoria, and I'm in awe of what they've been able to achieve. And so I think that that's something that all of us are fighting for, and also to get adequate funding to make sure our languages are revitalised so that we can develop really good resources and that we can have, you know, localised teaching of our various languages, because our language is our culture and our culture is our language. It's all tied in together. And if we can get those two things, I know it's going to be a lot of hard work. The referendum, which, you know, gave us the loud no vote, mm-hmm. just cemented in my head that there's more education to be done.
0: Well, Arnie Riley, thank you so much for speaking to us. Happy NAIDOC Week. I hope you get a bit of a rest after this, but thank you for joining us.
1: Very, very honoured to join you. Thank you very much.
0: Thank you so much. We're going to throw to a song now by Lauren Ryan. Oh, well, it's performed by Lauren Ryan. I had the pleasure of speaking to the lead singer of Powderfinger earlier in the week, because I'm that kind of person. I'm someone that will drop names, and I will drop them whenever I see fit. Who I was talking about AI, and he's saying AI cannot write Flame Trees. And so let's hear a version of Flame Trees now that is completely and utterly AI-free.

0: Hey, it's just Mowboy. Me and some of my favorite people are putting on an hour of music, comedy, and games with performances from Drifting Clouds and Baker Boy. That Blackfella Show. 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
2: Yeah, my name's Victor Stevenson. I'm a Takalaka descendant from far north Queensland and in Australia here. Well, the theme, 50 Years of Deadly, I guess it's our current footprint, right? In the last 50 years. Obviously, it goes back way more than that. For thousands of years and what Aboriginal people have achieved on this continent, you know, one thing is living on it for thousands of years without destroying it. NAIDOC to me is obviously, you know, celebrating Aboriginal culture in this country. Seeing everyone come together, celebrate who they are, their connections to the land, reconnect with each other, all the families reconnecting with each other. That's really important. But also showcasing that to the broader community too. But it really is about a celebration to acknowledge, you know, the First Peoples and the struggles and where we are today and that it's a positive future. Happy NAIDOC Week out there for everybody, no matter who you are. It's a beautiful week to celebrate.
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0: James.
1: It's true. The very, very good but foolish people here at ABC Melbourne have given me a microphone for an hour. So that's what you've been putting up with. It is 19 to 12, which means there's only 19 minutes of this program left. We just heard Flame Trees by Lauren Ryan, which is proof that AI just can't compete when it comes to soulful, beautiful song making and song performing. And no wonder Lauren won the 2023 Star Maker Award at Tamworth Country Music Festival. We're going to continue on with the program. We're going to continue speaking with deadly people about deadly things. And so to our next guest, Dr. Leslie Heffling is a nominee for NAIDOC Person of the Year. She's a finalist in that category. She has spent years and years and years, decades, in fact, working across Aboriginal health, well-being, education, cultural safety, and community leadership. She is on the line now to speak to us about NAIDOC, what the being a finalist in this award category means for her. Lana Leslie, thank you so much for joining us.
2: Yama Daniel, and happy NAIDOC to you.
1: Happy NAIDOC to you. It's very good to hear your voice. First of all, congratulations. How are you sitting with this nomination in a year where NAIDOC is marking 50 years of deadly?
2: Oh, my gosh. It's pretty overwhelming. When I first got the call that I was a finalist, I just couldn't believe it. I actually had a few tears. I was just so overwhelmed. You just keep chipping away at your work, you know, for days, years, decades, and you don't expect sort of these sort of, nominations. So I guess it was more so a feeling of being overwhelmed, and I, you know, for a moment there, I thought it was one of my friends giving me a prank call. but yeah, look, it was a definite feeling of being overwhelmed.
1: You've worked in a lot of areas, like I said, across Aboriginal health, well-being, but you're predominantly working in cultural safety and community leadership. What can you tell us about some of your work in that particular sphere?
2: Thank you. Well, I feel like I've been working in cultural safety like forever because it is about, making environments more welcoming to Aboriginal and Torres Strait Islander people, because we have, there's so much racism in Australia, and there has been since the invasion and colonisation of Australia. It still, is around today. And so it's about making those spaces and doing what you can have people more comfortable in environments. I mean, you only have to look in the 1970s with the Redfern AMS and how that started off. And that started off because there was so much racism in health. And to their credit, back in the 1970s, Redfern AMS kicked off a special service for Aboriginal people to go in to feel safe. So I teach about cultural safety, but it's also connected to, racism, anti-racism, and educating people about the beautiful cultures that are here in Australia, the Aboriginal and Torres Strait Islander cultures, because there are so many. And, isn't it fantastic that we're celebrating this 50 years of NAIDOC?
1: And it's wonderful. Yeah, it's an amazing achievement. It's like a drop in the ocean in terms of how long this continent's been populated by First Nations people. But 50 years is an amazing effort. I just want to speak to you a little bit about your work and about your philosophies when it comes to this. Your PhD is in Aboriginal health and well-being.
2: Yes.
1: We often think of well-being when it relates to the individual. What does it mean when we talk about it as part of a collective, as part of a cultural thing for Aboriginal people, not just the individual?
2: Yeah, that's a really great question. So, health is just not a biomedical sort of approach to health. It's really holistic approach to health. And so if you think about, someone's social and emotional well-being, it's not just about one aspect. There are other aspects to health when it comes to Aboriginal and Torres Strait Islander peoples. There is cultural well-being, as an example, connecting to country and the health benefits from being on country, your own country, and being on other countries as

0: as well. There's connection to your mobs and to your family, your kinship systems, your you know, whatever local groups that you're involved in, the cultural activities that you're involved in. And it's about honouring, you know, the ancestors. Like, it's quite a holistic sort of way to look at health that is not just through the lens of, you know, the medicine sort of, you know, we just will fix you through medicine.
1: So there's so much more to
0: spiritual well-being as well.
1: It's about connection, isn't it? It's about connection to culture, connection to family, connection to land, and feeling like you're part of something bigger, I guess.
0: Yeah, that's true. And look, there's, I was yarning with someone from Canada, like an Anishinaabe person from Canada, and they told me this particular term, which I'd never heard before. This was years ago. And they said that there's a blood memory, you know, with First Nations people of the world. And so we are connected through country, through the memory, through our blood, which I thought that was really beautiful. And, you know, I don't live on country myself. I live on Darugun Gunungara country in the Upper Blue Mountains in west of Sydney. I'm a Gamilaroi woman, you know, like, so northwest New South Wales, Moree, Coonabarabran, around that area. But you see, if you're not on country, country is still in you, you know, in your blood, in your heart, in your mind, in your soul. And the stories and those connections are what keeps it alive.
1: Lana, we've had some very deadly people on the program thus far, and each one of them I've asked them, what does actually deadly mean to you? Because it's something, it's kind of like curry. Curry means different things to different people. Yeah. What does the term deadly mean to you?
0: Oh, look, it's just a, deadly is just a, that word that, it's a celebration, and it means, you know, fantastic, awesome, and that kind of thing, you know. I suppose when you think about deadly and this year's theme, you know, you can carve it up and think, okay, past, present, future, right? So if you think about the past, you know, we're carrying on that deadliness from all those, you know, from our ancestors, from our elders, the people that came before us that did all that hard work to enable us to be where we are today. And in the present, you know, we're doing what we can, you know, all the Aboriginal and Torres Strait Islander peoples, you know, to celebrate and to keep things going. And then we're laying down tracks for the future, for those young people that are here, and they're showing the leadership now, and they'll be taking that baton to move us into the next. So, you know, deadly is part of the continuum, I feel, you know, the continuum of all of that past, present and future. And we are part of that. And it's not just Aboriginal and Torres Strait Islander peoples, it's our allies.
1: Yeah.
0: You know, like, we're all together
1: in this. Look, between you and me, I think that's probably the best definition of deadly we've had on this program so far. I don't want to blow your trumpet too much, but it's a pretty good...
0: I'll send you the invoice.
1: No wonder you are a finalist in this year's NAIDOC Person of the Year. When do you find out, Lana?
0: Well, being invited to the National NAIDOC Awards, which is on the 15th of August, what they used to do was they used to announce the winners during NAIDOC Week, but they've changed it this year.
1: Right, just to make just to give you more stress and anxiety in your life.
0: To keep you hanging on, you know. But, my husband and I are flying up to Alice Springs for the 15th of August, and that's been a stress in itself in just trying to find what clothes to wear, right? Because I've never been to a fancy ball before. But
1: I'm on there now in a three-piece tuxedo because I want to, not only honour NAIDOC Week, but honour these precious airwaves. Lana, we've got to keep trucking because we've got to speak to another finalist.
0: Awesome.
1: But Dr. Lana Leslie Heffling, thank you so much for speaking with us.
0: Thank you, and thanks for all that you do in the ABC. Appreciate it.
1: No worries. There's lots of wonderful text coming in, which I'm very impressed by because I assume that it's so cold that people can't feel their fingers right now. So I appreciate everyone going to the extra effort of sending through some really quite touching text. So thank you for that. We are going to go speak to our final guest this conversation hour. And our guest is Timmy Duggan OAM, the founder of Hoops for Health. He's been nominated for Person of the Year as a NAIDOC finalist. He is the first person from the Northern Territory to play in the NBL for the Gold Coast Rollers in 1996 and the Cairns Taipans in 1999. Hoops for Health uses basketball and holistic well-being to strengthen young people and communities, especially in remote communities. He describes the founding and sustaining of Hoops for Health as his biggest achievement, which is something because he has been inducted into the NT Sports Hall of Champions in 2024. I'm very pleased to say that Timmy is on the line with us now. Timmy, hello.
2: Yeah, hello, Daniel.
1: How are you? Congratulations on being named as a finalist.
2: Yeah. No, thanks for that. It's an honour, and just to be nominated and recognised. So, yeah, going to be a good night in Alice Springs in a few weeks.
1: Where are we? Where are you at the moment? Where are we speaking to you from?
2: I'm based on Larrakia Country in Darwin, and this is where my home is. I'm born and bred here. And, just came from the local NAIDOC march. Turnout there this morning as well.
1: Mm. Tell us a little bit about Hoops for Health. Where did that idea generate itself from?
2: Yeah, the actual concept came to my head when I was sitting in I went away to Sydney as a teenager for basketball. But then I got a traineeship at the Aboriginal Medical Service in Redfern, mm-hmm. and I was sitting in a demandable there, listening to these leaders like Naomi Mayers and Dulcie Flowers in the health workers course, and actually doing a course around health work. And then at the time, I'm chasing a bit of a basketball dream.
1: Yep.
2: So I thought, hey, what if I combine this health messaging and the plight of our people with my love of basketball, so hence the name Hoops for Health.
1: Genius.
2: That concept and idea was in my head for about 6 years, and I wrote it down around what the idea, what the program would look like, and addressing a few of the issues, and just using that basketball as a bit of a vehicle to keep it ticking along.
1: And so
2: it wasn't until 2001 when I officially launched it.
1: Hmm. So it's not just about getting kids together and running through basketball drills and the like. It's something that's far more holistic than that. Would that be correct?
2: It's far more. It's backed by really good evidence and science, namely from a guy named Dr. Bruce Perry, his neurosequential model. So we've connected the brain to sport and a term called healing-centered sport. And then also our First Nations knowledges and experiences. So we've blended both, and that forms what we call our model at Hoops for Health. And there's a few concepts that make it up. But namely, it's in the last 5 or 6 years, it's connecting the brain to sport and the good science behind it around the traumas that our mob have been through. But the ability to build how our brain can build resilience and especially for these young kids that have, may have been in a little trouble or in the youth detention centre where we do a lot of work, and using this neurosequential model in that.
1: Mm. It's a program that works on several different levels. I mean, I guess it's a diversionary program as much as anything else.
2: We like to think of it more of a social and emotional well-being program.
1: Yep.
2: We've had another program on there called Hoops for Wealth, which is our financial well-being program. And same thing, it connects the brain to what we do. And also programs in prison as well. And also far-reaching programs out at remote communities across northern and central Australia. So we're capturing a lot of our mob in places where they might not normally get some service.
1: Mm. It's tremendous work that you do, Timmy. I mean, you've said that this is the honour of your life. What will potentially be named NAIDOC Person of the Year mean? I mean, I guess it's a reflection of this work.
2: Yeah, look, in terms of the honour of my life, I think my kids and my family first.
1: That's very diplomatic of you to say, Timmy.
2: But look, I say it, there's all nominees across all categories, including the one that I'm nominated in, have all done fantastic achievements, and I reckon they've all done it using limited resources. And but they still do it because of their obligation to the community. And I think that's really important. If you're genuinely want to make change or genuinely doing stuff for our people in our community, it has to come from a sense of, you know, where you've actually come from. And it's a big honour to be nominated. Yeah, and I thank, you know, the nominating committee for this opportunity. And it gives you a chance to talk about, you know, your organisations and the work that you do around the country as well. So.
1: Well, I thank you for your work, Timmy. I know your family must be tremendously proud of you, and your community must be proud of you. And best of luck with the award. If you don't get it, you're still deadly.
2: No worries. Yeah, no, we all got a lot of deadly mob out there. So, thanks for having me.
1: Thanks, Timmy.
2: Yep, thank you.
1: I am now sitting opposite one of the great heads of hair in the show business community, Brian Nankervis. The Friday Review is coming up at 12:30. What's on the program?
3: Indeed. Can I just firstly say, Daniel James, what a thrill seeing you behind the microphone.
1: Kind but foolish people.
3: No,
1: have given
3: no, it's just that little jump from Triple R to the ABC.
1: It's kind of like the opposite of the Death Star, isn't it, in terms of sucking in radio talent? We could call it a love star, perhaps.
3: Yes. Well, your mate and mine, Jacinta Parsons, gallivanting around the world. So once again, I'm joined by Denise Scott. Fabulous show coming up. Lunch with Benny Walker, a proud Yorta Yorta man who's playing at Fed Square today, but will be bringing his guitar in for a strum, a sing, a chat about his business, which is pretty incredible as well. Fiona Cochran, wonderful filmmaker, is talking about a doco that she's made with Rod Quantock, the great Rod Quantock, and Rod will be on the blower. And our close encounter today is your stories of meeting Rod Quantock. Maybe you went on a bus tour. Maybe you've seen him in the wild. Maybe you followed him down a street with him holding a chook on a stick. Also, Fiona's bringing in an incredible photographer, Atong Atem, originally South Sudanese, came to Australia as a migrant. She's got a wonderful film that's happening. Charlie Needs Braces. Two young gals are going to be singing live. And then Dave Faulkner from Hoodoo Gurus chatting. I mean, it's a big show.
1: That's a big, big, big show.
3: And a quiz.
1: It makes this little conversation hour look little.
3: Yes, and Denise Scott. So
1: national,
3: remarkable.
1: National treasure, both of you.
3: Thank you, Daniel.
1: Thank you for joining me on the Conversation Hour today. 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Mira Guerin will be back in the chair next week, doing a fantastic job. But thank you for your company today. Thank you to everyone that came on. Happy NAIDOC to everyone.
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8: ABC News with Mary McDonald. Good afternoon. Telstra's chief executive has apologised to customers for this week's outage in front of a packed media conference in Sydney. Business reporter Alison Branley has the story.
9: Telstra CEO Vicky Brady landed in Sydney today from a European holiday to respond to the fallout from the Telstra outage. She has apologised to customers and says the company will complete its investigation and implement whatever changes are needed. She says she first became aware of the issue at 7 a.m. Sydney time on Wednesday, nearly 3 hours after the fault was identified. intensified, but that was the point at which the outage had met the threshold to warrant her involvement, and says the team instituted clear crisis management protocols. She hasn't said whether executives will forego their bonuses this year.
8: The state government, meanwhile, says it's focused on providing straightforward compensation for travellers impacted by this week's regional rail disruptions. V-Line trains were suspended for all of Wednesday and only got moving around midday yesterday due to the nationwide Telstra outage. Government Minister Lily D'Ambrosio has confirmed regional rail travel will be free for travellers on Monday and Tuesday next week. She says the state government wants a reimbursement process for regional rail passengers who incurred extra costs to be as

0: An MSO employee because he was a contractor. Other discrimination claims against the MSO were also dismissed. In a statement, Gillam said he was disappointed by the outcome.
1: One Nation Senator Sean Bell has described a speech from the opposition leader attacking the minor party as selfish, promising nothing to help Australians with cost of living relief. Angus Taylor told the Sydney Institute One Nation's policies would send Australia broke if they were elected to government. Senator Bell has told Sky News Mr Taylor is only concerned about protecting his own party leadership.
2: He watched as his colleagues knifed Susan Ley because her polls were bad, and he sees that his polls are worse. And instead of going harder after the Albanese Labor government, he's decided to turn around and attack One Nation because he's terrified he is going to lose his job.
1: A regional Victorian council is calling for greater funding to support its residents' recovery from a devastating January bushfire. The Murrindindi Shire encompasses towns including Alexandra, Eildon, Kinglake, Marysville and Yay, and more than 200 homes were destroyed in the region by the bushfire. Murrindindi Shire Mayor Damien Gallagher has told 774 ABC Melbourne the six-month mark may be difficult for some people.
3: We know after successive events, Black Saturday, the floods of 2023 and 2024, that compounding impacts of these disasters really take a toll on the community, and so really important for us to recognise these milestones.
1: Iran's former supreme leader, Ali Khamenei, has been buried months after he was assassinated as Washington and Tehran continue to trade fire. Here's Sara Amir.
4: The Ayatollah has been buried in the country's holiest shrine in the city of Mashhad, following a days-long funeral procession that saw his casket travel across Iran and to Iraq. It comes as a series of tit-for-tat attacks between the US and Iran continue to threaten their ceasefire, which was signed just 3 weeks ago. Iran says 14 people have been killed in US attacks on the country this week, while the White House claims it's still taking part in technical talks with Iran in the hopes of finding a solution.
1: To sport, in the opening match of this year's Men's Big Bash League cricket season will be played in India. The announcement was made in Melbourne this morning as part of Indian Prime Minister Narendra Modi's visit to the MCG. It will be played in the city of Chennai in December between the Melbourne Renegades and the Perth Scorchers. To the weather now. For the state, isolated showers developing in the north and west, otherwise a cool, dry and partly cloudy day. For Melbourne, partly cloudy with a top today of 15 degrees. Tomorrow, showers increasing also 15. More showers about on Sunday, 14. It's 12 degrees. ABC News.
5: This is the Victorian Country Hour with Jane McNaughton on ABC Victoria.
6: Lamb, mutton, beef, red meat prices are remaining high and are likely to for months, rewarding farmers who held on to their sheep and cattle over several tough seasons. We'll get some analysis of that shortly, but I'd love to hear from you today. When times were tough, did you decide to hold on to your stock? And are you selling it at the moment? 0467 842 722 is the text line, or 1300 977 222 if you want to give me a call. And sticking in the sale yards, farmers, agents and stock transporters are celebrating the Colac sale yards being upgraded by the local council. And in some less positive news today, communities in southern New South Wales feel large cutbacks to rice processing could put hundreds of people out of work. First today, red meat prices are running hot at the moment, with the supply and demand for sheep meat and beef very much in favour of farmers who are selling at the moment. This week, mutton price records were broken in Ballarat, and Bendigo saw possibly the lowest number of livestock yarded ever recorded at the centre, pushing prices up. The trend is being reflected across the country, rewarding farmers who held on to their sheep and cattle over several tough seasons. Industry market analyst with Episode 3, Matt Dalgleish, joins us now. Matt, welcome back to the Country Hour.
7: Thanks for having me, Jane.
6: So we've seen some pretty strong livestock prices across the board. Do you want to just take us through sort of the highlights of the last couple of weeks?
7: Yeah, absolutely. So for sheep and lamb, a lot of it's been a story about supply, and I noted there was some pretty low yardings the last few days in some of the Ballarat sale, the Victorian sale yards. But if you look over the last, say, 4 weeks, just in Victoria and looking at mutton and lamb specifically, we measure that every month in terms of yarding levels, and we express it as a percentile. So for those that don't know how percentile works, zero is the lowest you can go historically and 100% the highest. For sheep in Victorian sale yards across the month, the

0: percentile was sitting at 13%, so incredibly low, and for lamb it was 18%. So both of those are pretty much the lowest in the country. And then when you go outside of Victoria, South Australia is not too dissimilar, marginally higher than Victoria, but still both below 20% for percentiles for theirs. So, there's a real, obviously it's winter, so there's a real shortage at the moment of lamb and mutton, so that's kind of helping to underpin some of this pricing.
1: Are the low stock numbers a reflection of the really awful market that we saw in spring 2023?
0: Yeah, it has been. And when you look too as well, this kind of missed a lot of people. MLA revised their flock, both their flock estimates and also their projections for what's going to happen this year and the next few years in terms of growth or decline in the flock. And that was revised in March, so that they actually demonstrated that rather than going through a bit of a rebuild phase back in 2023, we've actually been in a liquidation phase since probably about 2022. So, and they're projecting that liquidation to continue. So there has been a slow and steady whittling away of the flock, and obviously the seasons we had in the south, in South Australia, in Western Vic, parts of New South Wales last year didn't encourage any growth in terms of how bad the season was. Now, this season's obviously much better, but I think what we're seeing now is that legacy of a couple of bad seasons in a few key areas. And, that's led us into this pathway of very tight supplies.
1: Which is very rewarding for people that did hang on to their sheep through that period. So how long can people that are selling sheep into the market expect these prices to remain high?
0: Well, it looks certainly through the rest of winter and into early spring. If you think historically, particularly in Victoria, we tend to see our flush begin after South Australia. South Australia's flush starts to come, kind of mid to late October, and then ours is kind of early to mid-November is when our bigger numbers start to hit. So, obviously when those numbers start to come forward, we will see a bit of softening. But up until then, I think we're looking at probably sitting at reasonably strong historic levels. We may still get a little bit further climb, but you've got to think as well that at these levels, trade lamb yesterday I think was close to 1250 carcass weight. At those levels, it's very difficult in some offshore markets to kind of add that cost on. And so on the processing side of the equation, there's probably not much in it for them, and it's quite difficult to move product. And we have seen on the export side, there has been a bit of a softer start to the season than what we saw this time last year. There are a few green shoots, but some of the export markets like your China's and indeed into the Middle East with the issues in Iran and some of the logistical kind of issues around freight, air freight and shipping access, that's seen some softness of demand out of the Middle Eastern region just because it's difficult to get access in that kind of hot zone sometimes. That's kind of taken some of the sting out as well. So there are a few things there that could keep the market kind of not surging too much higher despite the tight supplies.
1: Staying on exports, a line of crossbred mutton sold for $418 in Ballarat earlier in the week on Tuesday. A lot of mutton goes into international markets that you were just talking about. We have been getting some questions on the text line about how the overseas buyers are able to pay these prices.
0: Yeah, the thing is, from a broader red meat perspective, there is a general shortage of red meat, whether it's sheep meat or beef. So for those overseas consumers that do want to consume a version of red meat, whether it's sheep meat or beef, they do sometimes have to just cough up. And so that kind of shortage that we've seen for several years in the beef side in the US has been helping the beef end of the market. But, one of those markets that has been strong for sheep meat all year has been the US as well for us. And I think part of that is a bit of substitution effect as well, because product is just not there. So, the broader global dynamics presently, Jane, are really in the favour of the producer in Australia. And obviously Australia is the dominant player in the sheep meat space. So when there's opportunities for growth in some of these markets or increased demand when it's available, we're in a really good position to take advantage of it. And for some of those overseas consumers, they just have to pay that price. But for other markets that, they're a bit more price sensitive, there is a bit of a limit. So it is a bit of a balancing act when it comes to how the processors and the exporters navigate their way through that.
1: We've spoken a lot about the sheep meat. You mentioned cattle there. How are prices going in the cattle market?
0: Also good, yeah. And so we've seen we had a little bit of a softening in the last week or so on the cattle side, but we're talking levels coming off from fairly historic highs. If you look at something like the heavy steer,

0: That's still sitting at 450 cents live weight or thereabouts. So, you know, the last few days, a bit of weakness, but compared to this time last year, heavy steers nearly 90 cents above where it was this time last year on a live weight basis. And for some of the other lighter or your feeder categories have been going really strong. You know, feeder steers are, 130 cents above where they were this time last year. And the restockers, because the season has actually turned and been quite good on a lot of the country now, north and south, the restocker, whether it's heifer or steer, they're up, 150 to 160, nearly 170 cents higher than what they were this time last year. So that market is very strong as well.
1: And how long can cattle producers expect that run to continue?
0: Oh, look, I think we're going to see these kind of historic levels and kind of nudging towards, historic levels for probably a good part of this year. Even with the fact that we've hit the Chinese safeguard for beef, and we're probably about a month away from hitting the South Korean safeguard as well, so that will take some of the demand away. But again, like I said before, that in the beef space, specifically globally, there's a massive shortage, and our biggest competitor in some of those key markets like Japan, like China, like South Korea, is the US. And US cattle, because of how tight their market is, US cattle are sitting about 43% above Australian cattle prices even now. So even with some of those tariffs being applied, maybe not the Chinese one's a bit higher at 55%, so that'll make us a little bit tougher to put product into there. But when the South Korean tariff gets hit, when the safeguard triggers, it's a 24% increase. It goes up to 24% from 5%. So it'll make it a bit trickier, but at 24%, we're probably still going to be, reasonably competitive against the US into South Korea, even despite, the tariff being applied.
1: Let's head back to Australia now domestically. With the cost of living crisis going on in the background, how are consumers, along with retailers and at the wholesale level, buying red meat? Has that reduced?
0: I think in these type of events, when we have not just a crunch in terms of higher prices for red meats, but also we're seeing high price. We've come off the back of the fuel price has improved a little bit. Now we've got changes to the government kind of tax position, so that'll put prices back up a bit for fuel. There's other kind of factors, higher interest rates. There's a lot of things flowing into that cost price squeeze for the consumer. When we see this happen, people don't stop eating meat entirely, but there's definitely sometimes trade down. So you might go, instead of getting the steak cut, you'll get another kind of cheaper and slower cooked cut, or you might go to a mince type product. Or if you, move out of the red meat space, you can go across to chicken or pork, which are obviously, from a price perspective, a lot more competitive in that intensive sector. They kind of manage to keep their costs of production a little bit kind of more efficient. There are consumers that will, if their dietary scenario or they don't have any religious restrictions around eating pork, say, they can switch across to that and kind of do a bit more value buying from time to time. They don't stop eating red meat, but, they might be a bit more selective about when they have the expensive stuff.
1: So moving to more stably priced foods such as chicken and pork, as you mentioned, due to their intensive nature, do you see an uptick in the coming months for those proteins?
0: Yeah, absolutely. You do see that. The broader meat market, when you look beyond just the red meat space, they are interconnected, and you do see that substitution effect, whether it's domestically or internationally. So, whenever you see one market moving in a direction, and the beef one tends to be the key market in that broader meat space, beef is still the king. In terms of the product, that's the one people kind of go for as their first choice if they can afford it. That'll lead the way, and then the others get dragged along because, at some stage, as prices go up, some consumers, are forced to drop out or to, eat less or to change the type of product they're getting, whether it's a cheaper beef cut or whether it's a switch to another meat protein. So that's what we tend to see, and you tend to see then those prices move in unison.
1: Matt Dalgleish, as always, thank you very much for your insights today on the Victorian Country Hour.
0: Thanks, Jane.
1: It's Industry Market Analyst with Episode 3, Matt Dalgleish.
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1: And to some concerning and breaking news now, the H5 strain of bird flu has been detected in an Australian seabird for the first time. Previously confirmed cases have involved migratory seabirds from the sub-Antarctic region. Agriculture Minister Julie Collins says the CSIRO lab testing has confirmed the deadly strain in a greater crested tern found in Robe in South Australia. That's about 150 kilometres from the Victorian border. There have also been

0: 2 further confirmed cases in South Australia and 1 in Western Australia, bringing the total number of detections to 12. Julie Collins says that there is no evidence of mass mortality amongst wildlife and there's still no evidence of any spread to agricultural settings. We do know that chief veterinary officers in several states, including Queensland, New South Wales and Victoria, have issued voluntary housing recommendations for free-range birds and for backyard poultry owners, free-range egg producers who want to house their birds indoors in a bid to protect them from bird flu will not be penalised for selling their eggs as free-range. The Australian Consumer and Competition Commissioner, Deputy Chair Mick Keogh, joined us on the program yesterday and we talked quite extensively about that. So if you want to learn a bit more, you can head on to your favourite search engine and search the Victorian Country Hour. That was about 10 minutes into yesterday's program. Earlier in the week, I did speak with Victoria's Acting Chief Vet with Agriculture Victoria, Dr. Cameron Bell, and here's a bit of what he had to say.
1: On ABC... We have utilised control orders in the past for when we were responding to H7 in commercial poultry in Victoria. There's a range of factors that we would take into account, and I think given the current situation, we'd certainly be looking to advice coming out of the consultative committee on emergency animal diseases. But I think some of the factors that they would be taking into account would be if, for example, H5 has become established in Australian wildlife or hypothetically, if there were detections in poultry, I think there certainly needs to be evidence of further spread from these migratory seabirds before we would be considering anything like that.
0: So that's Victoria's Acting Chief Vet with Agriculture Victoria, Dr. Cameron Bell. Just reiterating the breaking news that's just come through, the H5 strain of bird flu has been detected in an Australian seabird for the first time. Previously confirmed cases have involved migratory birds from the sub-Antarctic region. Agriculture Minister Julie Collins says the CSIRO lab testing has confirmed the deadly strain in a greater crested tern found at Robe in South Australia, about 150 kilometres from the Victorian border. There's still no evidence of mass mortality amongst wildlife and there's no evidence of any spread to agricultural settings. We'll obviously keep an eye on this for you on the Victorian Country Hour and on ABC local radio. So we'll bring you the latest when we know more.
2: On ABC Victoria, you're with Jane McNaughton for the Victorian Country Hour.
0: And we were just speaking about how red meat prices are running pretty hot at the moment. A few texts in on 0467 842 722 saying, hi, about expensive meat prices. When meat prices get too expensive, what I tend to do is use less meat in my meals and where I can add in some lentils or beans so we still get enough protein. You can get a can of chickpeas for about a dollar and it goes well in salads, curries and some soups. Thank you for that recommendation. And another text in saying, you asked the agricultural analyst Matt Dalgleish, why can overseas markets pay our high prices? Because our red meat is still cheap compared to overseas. 0467 842 722 is the text line. Or please give me a call on 1300 977 222. And sticking with the red meat sector, a Gippsland abattoir says margins are being tightened as beef and lamb prices continue to rise. Both cattle and sheep prices are at almost record levels, pushed up by good seasonal conditions and export demand. John McNaught is CEO of Warrigal-based meat processor Radford's and says they try and keep costs low but also look for new opportunities, such as selling tallow.
3: Well, it definitely hits us in the back pocket. The higher prices, it's very hard to pass all that on. We're seeing increases of 10-20% in the cattle market and we can't pass that on to our customers, you know, whether it be the restaurants or the supermarkets or whatever. So yeah, our margin does get hit pretty tough.
4: Have you got any idea or are you starting to forecast how long this, you know, elevated price level might last for?
3: It's very difficult to know. I mean, there's a lot of people out there talking that it's going to be high for the rest of the year. We're seeing in the market forecast prices from some abattoirs that buy forward, you know, 3 months, 6 months, it'll be similar, if not higher levels, you know, in spring into summer, which, you know, is going to prolong this tough period for us.
4: And tell me what kind of...

0: meat you process at your facility in Warragul?
1: So we focus on prime cuts, so whether it's the beef or the lamb. So they're the types of meat that will go into your supermarkets, into your food service, which consumers will buy in restaurants or for their kitchen table. So that's what we focus on. We're not so much export, which is where some of the abattoirs will be exposed with reaching the China quota levels, for example. So that more has an impact in their abattoirs that would be exporting, maybe directing meat to the local market to compete with what we do. But yeah, we think we're pretty special in how we focus on those prime cuts, which others don't.
0: What are you hearing from your customers, your wholesaler customers, about people's ability to pay for those higher end cuts at the moment?
1: Yeah, well, I think we've got to be realistic in, everyone's going through pretty tough times and they will choose protein for the table, but when prices go up on the red meat, they may switch to some of the cheaper white meats. But at the end of the day, who doesn't love a good steak? So we do still see people buying it, but maybe just not every day. So the demand hasn't grown. If anything, it's shrunk a little bit. But we also see seasonal impacts. So, at certain times of the year, people will buy roasts more. At other times, they'll buy more barbecue cuts. So you do see seasonality. But what we're seeing right now with the higher animal prices, while it's great for farmers that are wanting to sell, it's tough for those farmers wanting to restock. It's also tough for us abattoirs trying to process the meat to get onto the kitchen tables.
0: How do you manage that? What sort of things do you do in your business to manage that cost price squeeze?
1: Yeah, it's things we do every day. We just got to manage the margin. So it's trying to be more efficient, it's trying to look at recovering everything you can, trying to look at new options. So, for example, the tallow markets are growing on. We've got a food-grade tallow operation, so we're supplying people into the tallow balm market, for example. It's a new area. We're looking at recovering and selling all the, some people call them the lesser cuts, but the offals and the tougher meats, we sell those into certain places that want to use those meats. It's just looking at how we can run the business as efficiently as we can. I think everyone's trying to do it. We just got to grin and bear it for these months, and hopefully we can see a bit better returns in as spring and summer come around.
0: I mean, one of the biggest costs for a lot of businesses is energy. How do you manage that? How do you try and manage the cost increases in that space?
1: Yeah, so there's various ways. We're actually installing some equipment to shut off, hot water, fans, that sort of thing. Even when the staff are out for their 10-minute break, so we'll just shut down whatever we can safely for those periods. So we're spending a little bit of money on that. We've got a big solar system going in over the next few months, so trying to reduce our grid demand that way. But it's just continually looking at ways where you can be more efficient, as I said, but it's something that you have to use energy to process. You have to chill the meat in a certain time frame. You have to have hot water for sterilisation to make sure you've got the highest quality food that you can make. So we can offset certain amounts, but you have to use energy.
0: Where do you source most of your animals from? Is it over the hooks or do you rely on sale yards?
1: We do a mixture. So we're one of the few abattoirs left that do private kills. So for farmers or butchers that have their own animals they want processed, we do quite a number of those every week, both lamb and beef. But for our own, we do both. We buy direct over the hooks and we buy in the market. So we've got a number of buyers out there. And they do have a tough time of it. We're lucky we've got really good relationships across Gippsland and in the rest of Victoria and into southern New South Wales. So, and we have a fairly good forward forecast of where we'll get our over-the-hooks from. Market, some of the pricing we've seen for lamb, record pricing, and even certain sized beef, we're competing with some of the restockers with the animals that we buy for our yearlings and that sort of stuff. And yeah, that can be really tough with the prices that are in the market at the moment.
2: That was Radford's Abattoir Chief Executive, John McNaught, speaking there with Emma Field. You are listening to the Victorian Country Hour. It is 27 minutes past 12. On the text line, Alistair's text in saying, I remember selling 500 kilogram plus steers for 67 cents in the sale yards and then saw Scotch fillet steak in the local butcher shop for $21 a kilo. Who was making the money back then? About time we started getting paid properly for our red meat. Thank you for your text, Alistair. And heading back a step in the red meat supply chain, farmers, agents and stock transporters are celebrating the Colac sale yards being upgraded by the local council. Colac Otway Shire Council has invested $270,000 into the sale yards, including installing double-decker loading ramps, at a time when we more often hear about local councils locking up sale yards than improving them. Boyle's livestock transport worker, Rodney Boyle, is on the sale yards committee and has been campaigning for the ramp upgrade.
3: Well, we've been pushing for good 10, 15 years. I've been on the advisory board there and representing the livestock carriers and the truck drivers. That ramp into Colac, it was one of the only regional livestock centres around that didn't have a double deck ramp. So yeah, we've managed to eventually get that and a few other little modifications to the inwards ramps at Colac as well, which has been good.
2: So that includes, you've just mentioned the double-decker loading ramps there, four new single loading ramps, non-slip matting and a loading area extension as well, I believe.
3: Yeah, that's right. Yeah, they modified the front of the inwards loading ramps to put a flat surface there so when the stock come off the trucks, they walk on a flat surface before they start walking down the ramp to help with slippage and one thing and another. Yeah, it's good.
2: So what are the benefits for animal welfare and also for human welfare and safety as well?
3: Oh, the benefits for animal welfare is on especially a double deck ramp, it's not as steep as if they're walking up the ramp in the stock crate. The ramp in the stock crate, because it's only short, it's a lot steeper. So with a double deck ramp, the steepness is not as great and it's a lot more gradual so the stock don't slip. And for OH&S issues, it's better for the drivers and stock people because they don't have to be in with the stock as much. They can do a lot of it from the outside and walk up beside the stock as they walk on the truck.
2: This is obviously a very welcome investment from council. Usually when we're talking about councils and sale yards, it's the closure of them, for example, Geelong and Warrnambool near you. So were you surprised that the council was actually willing to put money into this?
3: Not surprised. I'm glad they did. It's been a long-term project of ours to get it up and running, but yeah, the council look favourably and invested in their infrastructure there. You've only got to look at the councils that don't invest in their infrastructure at sale yards where they are now compared to the ones who do invest into their infrastructure. So it was very pleasing to see them put some money into it, that's for sure.
2: So how has the livestock trade changed in the past decade or so with very recently Warrnambool closing their sale yards and Geelong before that?
3: Well, because with those other closures, there was more centralised selling in bigger centres, but you still need the smaller ones to cater for the smaller rural areas. So I think the whole thing is changed a little, but not overall, not too much. People still transport stock to wherever they think the best place is for their market.
2: And how long have you been visiting these sale yards for?
3: Colac sale yards. I've been going to there since I was a child with my father. Yeah, in the old sale yards in town and then out to the new ones. And then currently I've been working at the Colac sale yards, doing the livestock droving there for our company for the last 24, 25 years.
2: How much of an important social hub is the Colac sale yards? Because we quite often hear about when sale yards are going to close, that's a social connection that's going to be lost for a lot of, especially older blokes too.
3: Yeah, it is. Yeah, it's good. People can come there and view their stock being sold and purchase stock and also have a chat to other farmers about one thing and another, the weather and the prices, and it's just a good place to get together, not just for ladies too. There's kids in the holidays and learn about livestock and see what really goes on in the livestock industry.
2: It would be a pretty good vibe there at the moment with the prices of livestock, wouldn't it, with sheep and cattle?
3: It is, yes. The prices have certainly risen recently and probably a bit due to shorter demand on stock around at the moment, shorter supply rather, but The demand's high, so the prices are good, which is good for everybody.
2: And what sort of numbers are you seeing go through this Colac sale yards at the moment?
3: Numbers have been down a bit recently, probably, you know, a bit because of the year as well, and but I think they had around 170.

0: 70 or so that head there yesterday, but it is a quieter time of year for Colac at the moment.
1: So when do you think these upgrades will all be built and, you'll be reaping the benefits of them?
0: The upgrades of like the double deck ramp and the other ramps have finished. They've got some lighting projects there to do now, and hopefully they can keep doing other jobs as they come up there. Could do some more roofing and soft flooring there, but I think the benefits will be straight away, definitely.
1: Rodney, thank you very much for your time on the Country Hour. I appreciate it.
0: You're welcome. See ya.
1: That's drover Rodney Boyle there with Boyle's Livestock and Transport. Just quickly before we get to rural news and the weather, Deb's text in asking about what over the hook means when we're speaking about the sale of livestock. So over the hooks is a method of selling livestock directly to an abattoir or meat processor where the farmer's paid per kilo of the hanging carcass weight, so that's hence over the hooks, rather than the live weight of the animal. You are listening to the Victorian Country Hour. It is 27 minutes to the news at 1 o'clock, so I better bring you some rural news now today with Angus Furley. Good afternoon.
2: G'day, Jane. Moringa has been eaten by people across Asia, Africa, and the Middle East for centuries, even dubbed a superfood. But the raw plant material can no longer be sold as a food in Australia. Queensland grower Gary Duffy is leading an appeal against that decision. Taylor Larson reports.
3: Australian Moringa oleifera growers are anxiously planting crops, unsure whether they'll actually be able to sell their next harvest. Since November last year, they haven't been able to sell the plant as a food or food ingredient because of a ruling by Food Standards Australia New Zealand, or FSANS. It was unable to establish that it was safe for human consumption. Parts of Moringa oleifera, or drumstick tree, are used in Eastern recipes and in health supplements. The FSANS ruling applies to the leaves, immature pods, and oils of the plant, which can now be destroyed at the Australian border or re-exported. Somerset grower Gary Duffy is leading an appeal, with the support of other farmers, to reverse the decision.
4: We want to have around about 2 hectares of moringa, and we want to supply the medicine industry and cosmetic industry as well as the fresh leaves. So we're capable of doing that. But at the moment, the fresh leaves that were coming in, the drumsticks that were coming into Melbourne markets and the Sydney markets were all imported from overseas. And we want to try and bridge that gap a little bit.
2: Australian company AgScent has adapted technology developed for astronauts to be used in livestock diagnostics. NASA's breath sensing technology was developed to monitor astronaut health on the International Space Station. Dr. Bronwyn Darlington says a lot can also be told about the health of animals by analysing their breath.
5: So what we can actually see in the breath of cows is we can see molecules that up and down regulate, we call it, so get stronger or get lower depending on their pregnancy status. We can also see the evidence of individual bacteria and individual viruses attacking the lungs of an animal. And we could see methanogenic molecules that really related to gut health and feed efficiency. So if you think about what we collect, is at the very last part of your breath, there's approximately one cell between the lung and the blood. And so we see trace elements of what's happening in the metabolic system and also within the whole blood system. And we just see that at parts per million and parts per billion in breath.
2: Like Victoria, South Australia has recently legislated to allow virtual fencing in livestock systems. And the state's Ag Department has been trialling the new technology with producers to investigate how it could be useful. Here's SARDI research officer Bianca Agenbag speaking about the work being done.
6: For example, the site in Minipa, they are using this technology to graze cropping stubbles after they've harvested, but they've also been using it as a containment technology for during this extremely tough period that they've just gone through. Now with the rain, which has been an absolute blessing for them, they're using it to spread out their grazing pressure. So that's just one example. I've got another property down in Karoonda, and basically they're using this technology to graze Lucerne paddocks. So they had the traditional hot wire set up. His biggest complaint has been, I've put his kids out of a holiday job because they no longer need to change the hot wires around. In Kangaroo Island, we're using it to graze areas that were

0: not affected by the fire, but the physical infrastructure hasn't necessarily been replaced. And then another property in Mount Jagat is using the technology to keep animals out of a vineyard and out of a creek. So we're getting that sort of whole systems approach using this type of technology.
1: And 1,400 head of cattle driven along outback stock routes over the past 2 months have now reached their destination. The Outback Queensland Cattle Drive is a fundraiser to buy and put more beef protein into meals donated to disadvantaged Australians. Chairman Bim Struss tells Crispin Yeomans the cattle drive has been a success.
2: Look, it's great. It's a great feeling. You know, when you start off 40, 45 days ago in Longreach, it seems a long, long way. But it's good to be able to get here. Horses are good, cattle are fantastic. It's just one of those really good feelings that we've sort of made it and everyone's happy and enjoyed themselves.
1: And Jane, that's it for today's Rural News.
3: Thank you, Angus. That's Angus Verley with our Rural News today. You're listening to the Victorian Country Hour. It is 22 minutes to the news at 1 o'clock. So we better get a crack on and find out what's happening with the weather. Tom Anderson is our senior forecaster with the Bureau of Meteorology today. Good afternoon.
4: Good afternoon, Jane.
3: What's it looking like around the state?
4: Yeah, pretty good. We've seen some areas of fog this morning, which has kept the temperatures a little bit cooler up until now, but it's mostly clearing. There's still some cloud about the southwest, but the last of the fog seems to have cleared out of Latrobe Valley and parts of Gippsland. So looking forward to another sunny day for much of Victoria. Unfortunately, this theme we've had through most of the week is coming to an end into tomorrow. We're expecting start seeing some northerly winds pick up. It'll keep the temperatures up somewhat, at least on par, if not a little warmer than the maximum temperatures today. But we will start seeing some showery activity come through, starting in the west just about mid-morning, tomorrow, I should say, and then coming mostly statewide. So we might see parts of Gippsland wait until Sunday morning for some rainfall, but otherwise much of the state will be seeing some decent rainfall come through tomorrow and throughout the weekend.
3: So we are still looking for snow potentially over the weekend. Jeff's text in saying, hi Jane, can you please ask the weather person what has caused the temperature intervention in the Vic Alps this week, and is that likely to continue?
4: So we should see the inversion dissipate as this cold front comes through. So we'll see the overnight temperatures drop, and even during the day, looking at Mount Hotham possibly over the weekend, not even getting into the positive temperatures. So should see a decent amount of snowfall over the weekend for all alpine areas. We wouldn't expect any of it to fall as rain should be falling as snow. So that's good news for up there. Certainly in need of some of that snowfall, but otherwise be relatively wintry weekend ahead.
3: And are we still concerned about the rivers up in the northeast of the state and the catchments flowing on from that?
4: Yeah, so still watching that. We've still got the minor flood warning out for the Kiwa River. We're looking to see how the rainfall that we get over the weekend will affect the rivers. At this stage, we're looking at possibly or more likely rivers rising again, but none of the rivers that were affected in the last week or so getting back above a minor flooding level. So just river rise with the rainfall rather than any extended flooding ahead.
3: Excellent. Tom, anything else you'd like to bring our audience about the weekend or early next week?
4: Just the other warnings that we've got. So we're expecting a frost warning again for all of Gippsland tomorrow morning. We saw a lot of Gippsland get below zero overnight last night into this morning, and probably going to be the same tomorrow. Otherwise, all the other districts outside the two Gippsland districts will have a sheep graziers warning for tonight for the cool temperatures and those winds starting to pick up. And we have marine wind warning out for tomorrow for the southwest central coast and Port Phillip Bay.
3: Excellent. So put a jacket on.
4: Yeah, basically.
3: Excellent. Thank you, Tom. Really appreciate your time today.
4: Thank you, Jane.
3: Stay warm. That's Tom Anderson there, senior forecaster with the Bureau of Meteorology. On the text line, we were speaking earlier about the red meat prices across Australia, really, and the strong representation in sale yards as demand is outstripping supply.

0: Jeff's texting saying Australian consumers have been trained to expect cheap meat. Australia has some of the best and cheapest meat in the world. If consumers paid a reasonable price for meat, abattoirs and farmers could all get a stable return. Don't start me on the supermarkets. Fair enough, Jeff. That's on 0467 842 722. And I did bring you the breaking news earlier that the H5 strain of bird flu has been detected in an Australian native seabird for the first time. All other previous confirmed cases have involved migratory birds from the sub-Antarctic region. The CSIRO lab testing confirmed the deadly strain in a greater crested tern found in Robe, South Australia. It's still not being found in mass mortality events amongst wildlife, and there's no evidence of any spread to agricultural settings. Free-range producers are being encouraged to put their chickens in housing voluntarily, and if you're a commercial operation and you do decide to house your chickens, there is going to be no consumer law penalty for selling those eggs as free range for the next 2 weeks while the emergency and disaster teams try and get a handle on what the situation is. Chris has texted in saying, Jane, Anthony Albanese will have to reconsider his ban on caged poultry. Once this new bird flu spreads, it will mostly be caged birds that will remain safe. 0467 842 722 is the text line, or give me a call on 1300 977 222.
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0: It's 17 minutes to the news at 1 o'clock. Communities in southern New South Wales fear large cutbacks to rice processing could put hundreds of people out of work and decimate regional economies. Processor and exporter Sunrise has announced it's scaling back milling operations in Leeton and Neliquin in response to reduced local rice supply. Along with dry seasonal conditions, the company is also pointing the finger at government water buybacks for the slump in rice production. Emily Doak has more.
2: Sunrise typically employs up to 650 people in the Riverina, but its announced milling operations at Leeton will move from 24/7 production to 16 hours, 5 days per week, while processing at Deniliquin will be cut from 24 hours, 5 days a week to 8 hours on 5 days. The company says it's consulting with staff and exploring redeployment opportunities, so the impact on jobs is not yet clear. Leeton Mayor Jackie Kruger is taking comfort that value-adding operations in her town will be retained.
3: They've committed to keeping the mills and the packing facilities open in both Leeton and Deniliquin, albeit at this reduced capacity that you've just mentioned. There will obviously be some impact. We don't yet have an idea of the scale, but I'm sure that will be revealed in the coming 4 weeks while they undergo all their consultation with impacted staff. Importantly, in Leeton, our rice cakes facility and retort production will continue unchanged. So from that perspective, the value adding on the value adding is still fully intact, which we welcome that news greatly.
2: Edward River Council Mayor Ashley Hall says reduced processing at Deniliquin is almost certain to result in job losses.
4: I think that's absolutely certain. That's the unfortunate part of it. If they're reducing down to that number of shifts there'll be some casualties, 100%. That's the cruel side of this.
2: You say it will have a big impact. Just describe that for me in terms of the importance of that workforce in your community.
4: Oh, look, it's just not the associated workers out there, but it's the auxiliary businesses, the trucking industry, the mechanics, the auto electricians, the wives, the families, the kids who go to school. It has a flow-on effect that I don't think government can really appreciate. And as much as they do all the modelling around what the environmental benefits of the water buybacks are going to give, what's the collateral damage is these towns that are going to be decimated?
2: Clearly there's some anger there and frustration. I can hear it in your voice in regard to the policy regarding the water buybacks or the voluntary purchases of water. But we're also seeing a really dry season that we've had for a couple of years and low levels of water in the dams.
4: Yeah.
2: Is this a reflection that it's drought related as well, and that the rice industry is one of the casualties when we do, as an annual cropping industry, when we do see dry conditions, that people use their water in different ways?
4: Yeah, in some way, but the reality is the way the water market is now, with the available water in this consumptive pool, that the price of water, even in a good season, will be priced out for the rice industry, and that's just it puts so much limitations on their ability to plan their cropping, and the end yield just doesn't make it stack up. So they're just not growing it. So it's definitely more a water buyback issue and government policy than drought.
2: A 2024 ABARES report found further water buybacks in the southern basin would reduce the supply of water for irrigation and increase its market price, reducing agricultural production. And it highlights rice as being the most affected industry. Rice Growers Association of Australia President Peter Herman says the warnings have been unheeded by government and now communities will suffer.
5: You keep leaning off the engine on what this industry can manage fundamentally without sound basis, then eventually there's going to be consequences. And my suggestion is this is absolutely showing you what the consequences look like. And our sense is that there's some people out there who are making decisions that are only interested in political consequences. They're not so worried about land and water and communities and even jobs when they should be. You just shake your head, don't you?
2: Rice production last summer was about 180,000 tonnes, the lowest crop since the tinderbox drought in 2019-2020. The annual crop depends on water access, and the forecast for this year is also looking bleak, with general security irrigators in both the Murray and Murrumbidgee starting the season with a zero allocation. Federal member for Farrer, One Nation's David Farley, says water that's surplus to environmental needs should be made available to prop up rice production this season.
6: But the government, Commonwealth Environmental Water Holdup, from my last readings, had reached two of their three objectives for the year. The third objective, I'm pretty sure, would have been met with the recent rains across the Murrumbidgee and Murray Valleys. So how much water do they need to carry forward into the new season? I believe there would be enough that would underwrite the production capacity and secure the jobs for the rice millers and the cotton ginners as well.
2: Because I suppose even if the water was released, there's no guarantee that it could be purchased or used by rice industry or the cotton industry. I mean, surely it would have to be made available to everyone and then it would just go to the highest value use, which potentially could be a horticulture downstream in other states, for example.
6: The federal government's demonstrating that it's operating as an authoritarian government at the moment, and you could just see that through the last budget process that we've been through. The government would have the opportunity to be directive at it. If it was put just to the market, yes, the large international funds that are underwriting long-term horticultural investments, especially in tree crop investments, would probably outbid everyone. But if the government was serious about its objective of job security and food security, they would be focusing the water to annual crops that would achieve some of their objectives.
2: Edward River Mayor Ashley Hall says the government should also provide support to impacted workers.
4: Some Sunrise have reached out to the federal government. I think they've even sent letters to or had some communication with the Prime Minister and Treasurer. But I think some type of a package there that can assist people in the transitioning into other employment. So I've seen it happen before where major industries have been given some type of financial kind of assistance. So we would be looking for that and asking the government to come and at least kind of work with Sunrise in some type of a package.
0: That's Edward River Council Mayor Ashley Hall ending that report from Emily Doak, and Sunrise has been contacted for comment. You're listening to the Victorian Country Hour, about 8 minutes or eight and a half minutes to the next news at 1 o'clock. Mix text in. We were talking earlier about red meat prices escalating and the benefit of that for the farmers who are selling them at the moment. Mix text in saying, "Hi Jane, I'm still waiting for this to happen." And he sent in a text of Simon Quilty predicting that Angus steers are going to hit 750 cents a kilo live weight next year. That would be quite exciting. 0467 842 722 is the text line.
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0: Australia's sheep and wool peak bodies remain at odds over the sector's long-term direction. Wool Producers Australia says its decision not to participate in the future flock strategy has been validated. After months of consultation, the strategy was expected to be launched at Lambex in Adelaide this week by Sheep Producers Australia. But what was presented was described as a living document summarising the feedback, but with more work still to be done. Wool Producers CEO Joe Hall says while there was value in a unified strategy for the sheep and wool industries, there's still concerns about the process of developing this one still standing.
9: I think it's really important to state up front that Wool Producers has always supported a unified long-term strategy for both Australia's sheep and wool industries. Our concern about the future flock strategy is around the process and the governance related to how this grant came about and the process that was articulated to us back in late September, early October last year. So whilst we wanted to be seen as being, you know, supportive of such a thing, because we honestly think that there is still scope for the development of a robust strategy, the Wool Producers Board needed to be satisfied that there were a number of governance issues were addressed before we engaged. And unfortunately, they just weren't at that time.
10: And where we are now, some months or whatever down the track, has that been validated? Do you, I guess, Wool Producers sort of reiterate and stand pretty much where you did at the beginning?
9: So it does seem to have played out. So I'll just quickly articulate our concerns that we had. And straight up, it was the engagement process. So there was a closed tender process conducted by DAF and SPA were approached to take this on. And if it was to be a unified strategy, we probably thought there should have been a bit more discussion and engagement across the industry. We then had the accountability issue. Our board just couldn't support something that they didn't have a good grasp on what the purpose of this was actually going to be at that time. So again, we asked for clarification and it wasn't forthcoming to a level that the board was comfortable with. So we had to consider both reputational and financial risks associated with that. And again, that risk was deemed too big. And then probably thirdly and most importantly was the timeframe. We were told that this was going to be launched at Lambex and I think at the time there was about 8 months. And with all of the things that were trying to be undertaken to develop this strategy, we just thought that was far too ambitious. We suggested that maybe SPAR needed to go back to the government and revise the date. Anyhow, that was a decision for them. And so it's also, I guess, important to note that the Wool Producers has really limited resources. We have two full-time staff who both at the time had full work plans and we just weren't in a position to say, okay, this other organisation wants to do something. Now we have to drop everything and jump on board with that. That's just not realistic. And our volunteer board also obviously are pretty time poor as well. So we didn't feel we had the opportunity to engage properly on this, to give it due process as well. So I know that and would like to acknowledge that we were asked to partner in that, but for all of these governance reasons, we just weren't comfortable to do so.
10: So the process so far, Wool Producers Australia has had no involvement in the process to date and is unlikely to as it goes forward?
9: Well, look, what we finally resolved at our November 25 meeting and then put this in writing was that, you know, due to the lack of information and clarity of purpose regarding the FFS, we wouldn't hold any official role in the project, but we would consider the provision of information on a case-by-case basis. We hadn't been asked to provide anything since then. But again, going back to my original point about supporting a strategy, I don't know what's going to happen with the strategy going forward. If there's opportunities for this to be developed into something that is going to deliver genuine industry good, I wouldn't preclude, and we've never precluded ourselves from being involved. But again, we have to be satisfied that this is a good use of time, a good use of industry funds, all of those type of things. So, you know, I'm not ruling anything in or out at this stage, and we never have.
10: as you pointed out, or you made the point a couple of times there, that you do see a value or a need for a national strategy for the wool and sheep industry?
9: Yes. Like, I think to have a genuine strategy and one that's not just going to sit on a shelf, as so many strategies do, you know, that could be a really good guiding document for industries. We want to see industries grow, and we want to see healthy and thriving industries. And we all know that with the wool industry, this perhaps hasn't been the case in recent years. It's great that the market has been sitting up for the last few months, and long may that continue. But we do, of course, we want to see our industry grow, and if there is a tool available to assist that, we would fully support that.
0: That's Wool Producers Australia CEO Jo Hall speaking with Selena Green. New South Wales farmer Angus Hobson is on the Future Flock Advisory Panel. Here's what he had to say this week at LAMEX about some of the criticism of the process.
11: Yeah, look, it's a fair point. I think when you embark on an endeavour like this, there's always going to be elements of why didn't you do it this way. We'd also concede that the timeframes have been pretty tight here. The most important thing that I'd point out at this point is, again, what we've brought to LAMEX today is a snapshot in time. This is not the end of the consultation journey. It was interesting. It was only a matter of 2 or 3 months ago that we actually launched the regional consultation forum in this state of South Australia, and they were fantastic forums. They were well attended, good breadth of input from across the supply chain. I think it's fair to say, as we've gone through this journey, we've recognised, OK, we need to get more feedback from this particular area, and we've probably got enough from that particular area. So we've already got quite a long list of anything from consultation interviews to further engagements with industry that we'll go back to over the course of the next few months as well. But again, I just reiterate, this is a snapshot in time. One consistent theme we had was, look, whatever you do, this is a big endeavour, but please don't short-circuit the quality of this document, this framework, in order just to meet a particular deadline.
0: That's Angus Hobson there. He's on the Future Flock Advisory Panel. Thank you very much for your time today on the Country Hour. I've really enjoyed the engagement over the last week as well. Warwick will be back on Wednesday, so you're stuck with me again for Monday and Tuesday, but I'm really looking forward to having a chat again next week. And we'll give you the latest on the bird flu situation and how that is affecting Australian agriculture, or hopefully not, earlier next week. It's news time now, 1 o'clock.

0: Good afternoon, Nicholas Hines with ABC News. Darren Hinch, the outspoken and at times controversial media figure and former senator, has died, aged 82. The barnstorming journalist was known for his distinctive broadcast style, honed over decades in the media, as well as his law-breaking crusades to expose sex offenders, which earned him several stints in jail. He later served as a federal senator for Victoria and set up a state political party that successfully won seats in Victoria's parliament. Hinch had suffered ill health in recent years, including heart problems, skin and liver cancer, and received a liver transplant in 2011. The broadcaster's death was confirmed on air on his former radio station, 3AW. A body has been found by police in suspicious circumstances during the search for a missing teenager in Victoria's West. Wade Stevens reports.
1: 13-year-old Layla was last seen on McCracken Street in the small town Donald on Saturday. She had not been seen or heard from since and was reported missing the following day. Police launched a large-scale search of the area this week. A body, believed to be that of the teenager, was discovered by specialist police late yesterday afternoon. Police are treating the death as suspicious. A nearby home has been searched by police this morning as part of ongoing investigations. Anyone with information in relation to Layla's disappearance is urged to contact Crime Stoppers.
0: Telstra says its records show there were no outages in the area of South Australia where a person died on Wednesday, but it's working with authorities to investigate what occurred. Alison Brownlee reports.
2: Telstra Chief Financial Officer Michael Ackland has told a Sydney media conference the company's thoughts are with the family who has lost a loved one in South Australia. He says the company is working with authorities to see if the death was related to the outage. He's told media that to date they can see no records from the numbers of those who tried to call, and they've also confirmed there were no active outages affecting the area at the time. He says they can see a related call did get through to 000, and they will continue to work with authorities investigating the case.
0: A worker has lost his hand.

0: statements, Gillam took legal action claiming the MSO violated his workplace right not to be discriminated against. Today, a federal court judge ruled against Gillam, saying he was not an MSO employee because he was a contractor. Gillam's case also failed on several other legal points. The musician is currently in the UK and released a brief statement saying he was disappointed by the outcome.
1: Overseas, at least 28 people have been killed in a fire that ripped through a shoe factory in China's south. Alison Horn has more from Beijing.
2: About 240 people were inside the factory in the city of Jinjiang in Fujian province in China's southeast when the blaze broke out. State media vision showed the multi-storey building engulfed in flames. Multiple people appeared to be trapped on the roof as thick smoke billowed around them. China's President Xi Jinping called on authorities to hold those responsible accountable after several deadly accidents at production facilities across the country in recent months. Alison Horn, ABC News, Beijing.
1: The next men's Big Bash League cricket season will start with a game in India. It'll be played in the southern city of Chennai in December between the Melbourne Renegades and the Perth Scorchers. It was announced today as part of Indian Prime Minister Narendra Modi's visit to the MCG alongside Australian PM Anthony Albanese. Mr Modi says the match is bound to be a huge event in a nation obsessed with cricket.
3: I am also extremely delighted that a Big Bash League match will be held in Chennai, India. For any sporting league, staging an event in India guarantees tremendous reach and viewership.
1: To the weather, a few isolated showers developing in the north and west of the state today. Otherwise, a cool, dry and partly cloudy day. Tomorrow, some areas of rain in the west extending eastwards during the day with some snowfalls above 1,300 metres. In Melbourne, a partly cloudy afternoon at the moment. Some showers developing tomorrow, though, with a top of 15 and showers increasing on Sunday. Right now in Melbourne, it's just reached 16 degrees.
4: How are you? Welcome to The World Today. I'm Andy Park, coming to you from Gadigal Land in Sydney. Thanks for your company. This Friday, is this a new uranium gold rush? Australia signs a deal to export uranium for energy generation in India. And who is Count Binface, and has Nigel Farage's re-election bid backfired as a man dressed as a rubbish bin emerges as the Reform UK leader's biggest electoral rival?
5: Why would an intergalactic space warrior want to stand to be the MP for Clacton?
6: Why not?
5: It's a good question. Tell me about your manifesto. What can you offer the people of Clacton? Have you ever been there?
6: No, because I understand from the current incumbent that is part of how you do the job. So I deliberately stayed away. Is that how it works?
4: More on that story shortly, but first, we've let our customers down. That's the words of CEO for Telstra, Vicky Brady. That's what she said on return to Australia from holiday to Face the Music after a major network crash earlier this week. She's defended the handling of the outage as the telco continues to investigate the cause. They say it was a software defect. Reporter Julia Andre joins me now. Julia, what has CEO Vicky Brady said today?
7: Well, Andy, Vicky Brady apologised profusely throughout the really heated press conference that I've just been at. It was very tense. There was a lot of journos kind of yelling questions over the top of one another. But throughout that press conference, she just continued to apologise. One of the insights that she gave during the press conference was that she was made aware of the outage over 2.5 hours after it actually first occurred. It first occurred at 4:20 in the morning Australia time, and she was told about it at 7 a.m. and that's because one of her staff members couldn't get through to her because of the outage itself. She also reiterated that Telstra would be investigating what is happening and said that Telstra customers should still be confident that it is the most reliable network in Australia despite this prolonged outage, which caused mayhem for businesses and individuals across Australia.
8: There is no indication that any restructuring of jobs has impacted on this particular issue. As I said, we will complete the investigation, and any of those lessons out of that, we will be very transparent and are committed to implementing changes that might be needed.
4: That's Telstra CEO Vicky Brady. And Julia, the backlash really has been significant and ongoing. What can Telstra customers take away from how the CEO has described this outage today?

0: Basically today what the Telstra CEO said was that they would be considering compensation for customers on a case-by-case basis. Now, when that was brought up in the press conference, one of the journos in the room brought up whether the CEO and the CFO that were there would be getting their bonuses. Both of the two of them wouldn't rule out whether they would get their bonuses or not. And they brought up as well whether they thought that that was fair, that businesses in Australia then had to go through a long process to try and get these compensation claims figured out and completed. So we're still not sure, we're still not clear whether individual customers or businesses will be compensated. But Vicky Brady just continued to reiterate that she said that Australians should have faith in the network. And that's despite the company cutting hundreds of jobs earlier in the year. And she said during that press conference that those job losses were not linked to this outage whatsoever, though.
1: Meanwhile, the company's made statements about these reports and a police probe into a possible death in South Australia as a result of the 000 outage. What did Vicky Brady have to say there?
0: Well, Vicky Brady said that Telstra does have records that a call associated with that case made it through to emergency services, and she apologised profusely to that family and loved ones of that person who did die this week. But she said that the company would continue investigating and said that most calls to 000 that were made through the Telstra network were leaped onto other networks that were operating during that time.
2: We take trust in 000 extremely seriously, and it's our responsibility to do everything in our power to make sure calls are answered and transferred immediately. We understand what caused the issue, and we will complete our investigation into the actions needed to prevent it from happening again. You have my commitment on that.
1: That's Telstra CEO Vicky Brady. Before her, our reporter Julia Andre. To the Royal Commission now, where the social media company LinkedIn has testified on the final day of the current block of hearings. A senior executive for the professional networking site has defended its policing of content and denied that they were driven by profit. Senior correspondent Barbara Miller is at the hearing in Sydney. Barb, what did the Commission hear about LinkedIn's strike policy with regards to content which violates their policies?
3: Andy, the Commission heard from James Patrick Corrigan. He's the Vice President, Legal Digital Safety with LinkedIn. He was appearing from California, and he was quizzed about a relaxing of the company's policy, meaning that even people who are found to have been violating standards with regards, for example, to issues such as hate speech, might still be allowed to be on the platform. They may not be allowed to post on the platform, but they could still be allowed to use it. Now, Matt Sherman, the council assisting, was really quizzing James Patrick Corrigan about this. Let's just have a listen.
4: You'd accept that LinkedIn's a corporation and not a charity, correct?
5: Sure.
4: And there's an element of self-interest in preserving a high user base from LinkedIn's perspective, is that correct?
5: Again, it's not that simple. So what's really important for LinkedIn is that the platform is safe, trusted, and professional. We hear this all the time, and the data bears it out. If members don't feel safe or they don't trust the platform, they're not going to be on it.
3: So, Andy, James Patrick Corrigan said that their policy was that you should still be able to be part of this community and that you should still be able to apply for a job if you wanted to through LinkedIn, even, he said, if you have made a bunch of mistakes with violative content.
1: And the Commission's also heard about attempts to engage with some other social media companies, Barb, for this hearing block. Talk to me about that part of the hearing.
3: Yeah, we're hearing quite a fiery address from Richard Lancaster SC, the council assisting. We already knew that X, for example, had not engaged with the commission for this hearing block, focusing on hate in online as well as in traditional media. He has told the commission that it should be considered whether

0: the eSafety Commissioner here needs to be given greater powers to deal with this kind of situation. And Richard Lancaster actually saying whether X Corp should have a social license to operate in Australia. He said that the company had showed a shocking disrespect and disregard for the Australian community in refusing to engage with the commission, and he said as being identified as one of the most prolific sites for the publication of material deemed to be anti-Semitic. And he said that despite numerous attempts by the commission to engage with X Corp, they have remained silent. So really quite a dramatic intervention here on this final day of this third hearing block by Richard Lancaster SC, just really laying out, I think, his anger and disgust at the attitude of some social media companies, X Corp, front and centre there.
1: Barbara Miller at the Royal Commission in Sydney. I'm Andy Park. 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Subscribe to the podcast for all our stories. Just search for The World Today. Indian Prime Minister Narendra Modi is wrapping up his third visit to Australia after agreeing to a new export deal on Aussie uranium. More on that in a moment. But Mr. Modi spent the night in Melbourne attending a packed Docklands Stadium with Anthony Albanese. Alexandra Humphreys filed this report.
2: Rapturous applause met Australian Prime Minister Anthony Albanese and Indian Prime Minister Narendra Modi as they entered Melbourne's Docklands Stadium last night.
3: That was an experience I will never forget.
2: It's a political spectacle the likes of which is not often seen in Australia. The community event attracting a 20,000-strong crowd.
3: Prime Minister Modi, my friend, welcome to marvellous Melbourne.
2: Mr. Albanese praised the Indian diaspora's contribution to multiculturalism.
3: We're a better nation because we have you in it. You are the living bridge between Australia and India.
2: Mr. Modi then addressed the crowd, lauding India's technology sector and economy and celebrating his nation's strikes on what his government says were terrorist camps in Pakistan. His rally-style speech ending as he led the crowd in chants.
4: Vande! Vande! Vande! Vande! Vande!
2: Barry O'Farrell is a former Australian High Commissioner to India and believes the coronavirus pandemic was a pivotal moment for Australia's relationship with India.
5: COVID shut everything down, and suddenly I think India took another look at Australia and realised that we have complementary economies. We don't compete other than on the cricket field. And so whether it's critical minerals, whether it's now nuclear, uranium for nuclear power stations, there's a whole range of things that each of us can contribute to the other to grow our economies.
2: Senator David Shoebridge is the Green spokesman for Foreign Affairs, Peace and Nuclear Disarmament. He wants Australia to use its new partnership to press India on its human rights record.
6: I think our governments should have as friendly a relationship with India as possible, but it should also be based upon truth and honesty, and the human rights record of the Modi government is quite appalling.
2: Aside from filling stadiums, the two countries' leaders have also penned a major trade and defence deal. That includes an agreement for Australia to supply uranium to India for its nuclear energy program. Senator Shoebridge says that's a concerning development.
6: There is a very real fear that uranium we provide to India could be leaked into their nuclear program. And even if it isn't, if it's only used for their civilian program, well, that frees up their other stockpiles of uranium to be fed into a growing nuclear weapons program. Why are we any part of this?
2: Narendra Modi's visit to Australia wraps up today, before travelling to New Zealand.
1: Alexandra Humphreys there. Well, as you just heard, the signing of a uranium export agreement with India has sparked some debate. Some say it's a new opportunity for a critical mineral industry long repressed. Others have raised concerns about Australia's potential contribution to the proliferation of nuclear weapons. Australian law bans the export of uranium to countries that are not signatories of the Nuclear Non-Proliferation Treaty.

0: an exemption was made for India in 2012. Australia has the largest uranium reserves in the world, with around one-third of global resources, but is only the fourth largest producer. For more, Adjunct Professor Ian Satchwell is with the Sustainable Minerals Institute at the Queensland University and joins me. Ian, what do we know about this Australia-Indian uranium export deal?
1: What we do know is it's part of a mutual energy security agreement. So Australia's fairly dependent on India for a fair proportion of its liquid petroleum supply. India is an increasing market for LNG, and now uranium has been added to that. So it's a mutual energy security agreement. And given that India is rapidly building nuclear power stations as part of its decarbonisation push, it makes sense to add uranium to the energy relationship.
0: How has the mining sector reacted to this news, and do we know which mines that you'd expect would be expanded under this new agreement?
1: I think the mining sector's response so far has been muted because it's going to take some time for new projects to be established. That said, it's expected that the Honeymoon uranium project in South Australia, which is close to being commercially sanctioned, will ramp up quite quickly and will be responsible for a modest but significant increase in Australia's uranium production.
0: Resources Minister Madeleine King has been out this morning. She said that these exports would fall under safeguards established by the International Atomic Energy Agency, the global nuclear watchdog. She's also said that this sort of current patchwork of state and territory-based moratoria would remain the status quo. How does all this work? Because the federal government wouldn't necessarily have control over all of those moratoria.
1: Well, at this stage, only South Australia and the Northern Territory are supporting uranium exploration and mining in their jurisdictions. In Western Australia, the state government has said that four projects that were approved under a previous Liberal government can proceed, but with very strict conditions, including exporting uranium not through any Western Australian ports, but presumably through South Australian or even the port of Darwin, which gives you a sense for how disjointed uranium policy is around the nation.
0: This has been a controversial industrial sector, the source of much protest. You only have to listen to a Midnight Oil song to understand that. So do you expect more political pushback or protest as a result of this agreement?
1: The reality is, for the world to decarbonise, nuclear must be part of the energy mix. It might be a bit expensive relative to other energy sources in Australia, but for countries like India, which is currently building six nuclear power stations with another 12 to follow, it's an inescapable part of India's and other countries' decarbonisation journey. So we need to be mining and exporting uranium. If Australia doesn't do it, other nations like Kazakhstan, Namibia and Canada will. And that doesn't make a lot of sense for Australia and the Australian economy.
0: But if it will take some time to establish new projects and expand existing uranium mining projects, has the Prime Minister promised something he can't deliver in the near term?
1: No, the agreement, it sets up a framework for export of uranium, which requires Commonwealth government approval under safeguards by the International Atomic Energy Agency. There is the new mine, Honeymoon, coming on stream soon, we believe, and that will lift Australian production to around 6,400 tonnes of yellowcake a year. Beyond that, there is good potential, particularly from those four mines in prospects in Western Australia and longer-term prospects in the Northern Territory as well.
0: Adjunct Professor Ian Satchwell at the Sustainable Minerals Institute at the University of Queensland. Appreciate your time. Thank you.
1: Thank you.
0: Overseas now, and Israel says it's ready to restart attacks on Iran, with signals it's coordinating with the United States about Washington's moves in the Gulf. It comes as a power struggle to control the Strait of Hormuz unravels the tenuous ceasefire agreement. With shipping through the waterway almost at a standstill now, Iran and the United States are continuing to trade strikes. Here's Kimberly Price.
2: Smoke rises over the Iranian port city of Chabahar. The United States says it struck 170 targets.

0: Targets around the Strait of Hormuz in the past 2 days. Tehran's military says it's hit back, targeting US military facilities in Jordan, Bahrain and Kuwait. The Gulf states are condemning Iran's strikes, and Israel says it's ready to restart attacks on Iran, vowing to use even greater force. Israeli Prime Minister Benjamin Netanyahu told Israeli military graduates the conflict is far from over.
1: The war has not yet ended. Alongside the old challenges, new challenges are emerging. We must always be stronger than our enemies.
0: As the US and Iran continue trading strikes, control over the Strait of Hormuz has become a sticking point on the path to peace. Azla Aydin Tashbas is a fellow at the Brookings Institute working on foreign policy.
2: Iran has discovered throughout this war that their biggest weapon is not the nuclear program. It is, in fact, the Strait of Hormuz. They show how sensitive the administration, U.S. administration, was to oil prices, but also the possibility of a global economic recession. And I don't think Iran wants to give up that leverage.
0: Azla Aydin Tashbas says Iran's strikes on civilian and commercial ships signal frustration that vessels aren't following their guidelines.
2: And the path that they have laid out is closer to the Iranian coastline, whereas often lately, over the last few weeks, ships have been doing the opposite, staying away from the Iranian coast and hugging Omani shore. I think this for Iran is absolutely a catastrophe because it means the end of their leverage.
0: Prior to the war, more than 100 ships would pass through the Strait of Hormuz daily. While some traffic resumed after the peace deal was signed, only a trickle, around 20 ships, passed through on Wednesday. Global leaders are condemning the renewed fighting. Australia's Foreign Affairs Minister Penny Wong called for a lasting resolution.
3: The world wants to see an end to this conflict, not just for the peoples of the region, but because of the effect on the global economy, on energy markets and on the hip pocket of so many people around the world, including Australians.
0: Amid the latest turmoil, oil prices have recorded their sharpest increase in 2 months.
4: Kimberly Price there. And finally today, I've been waiting to bring you this one. He's a political maverick, an outsider determined to shake up Britain's political establishment, but is now being seriously touted as being within reach of pulling off what was once regarded as the most unlikely of electoral wins. And if you think I'm talking about Reform UK's far-right leader, Nigel Farage, well, you'd be wrong. The candidate in question, putting himself forward to British voters, calls himself Count Binface and wears a garbage bin on his head. And as he prepares to stand as the only other candidate in an upcoming by-election in Mr. Farage's seat of Clacton, there is speculation he could win over voters growing increasingly disillusioned with UK politics. Here's Nick Grimm.
5: Count Binface joins us in the studio. Hello, Bin.
6: It's Count, actually, but it's lovely to meet you, Paddy.
7: It's the sort of media attention that could go to the head of any political aspirant, but not the man who hides his identity inside a shiny rubbish receptacle. And he was unfazed too by the blowtorch being applied by BBC Newsnight host Paddy O'Connell.
5: Why don't you bin off the bin on Newsnight now? Isn't this time for serious times to bin off the bin?
6: Oh, here we go.
7: Count Binface describes himself as a 5,000-year-old space warrior. However, his alter ego is believed to be the British comedian Jonathan David Harvey. Not that he was willing to give that up to an interrogator determined to unmask him on live television.
6: You want to talk to Count Binface and then you get me on Newsnight and you start trying to deconstruct a character. I would say, what are we doing here on a programme which used to construct proper investigative journalism and now is a souped-up podcast, Paddy?
7: And trash talk like that is capturing headlines for Count Binface as he prepares to stand as the only candidate challenging Reform UK leader Nigel Farage, who's triggered a by-election in his seat of Clacton by resigning as an MP and re-standing to defuse a parliamentary investigation into his finances. Nigel Farage says he wants the voters to have their say first about whether he's rorted political donation rules.
8: Well, number one, I have nothing to apologise for at all. I haven't broken the law in any way at all.
9: Well, Nigel Farage was trying to take back control of a situation he had lost control of.
7: Krishnan Gurumurthy is a journalist and anchor at Britain's Channel 4 News.

0: Trouble was, none of the other parties have played along. They've all said it's a stunt, and they're not going to take part in it because they know that when he is re-elected, and he's very popular in Clacton, there's no doubt that he will be re-elected, really. The investigation just restarts, and there could be yet another by-election at which the main parties will then join in.
1: But observers in Britain are now suggesting that Nigel Farage might have overplayed his hand and his challenger could prove the big winner.
0: A lot of people think it has backfired, and the only serious candidate is this now well-known comedy candidate, Count Binface. And, you know, he normally gets dozens, or if he's very lucky, hundreds of votes when he stands in elections. He's a regular on the election scene. He might do rather better this time, because people who are Labour, Green, Liberal Democrat supporting, or other parties, might just decide to come out and try and give Binface their support in an attempt to make Nigel Farage look silly.
1: And achieving that goal might not require a surprise win from Count Binface, or even anything close to it. A relatively strong performance against the Reform UK leader could leave Nigel Farage looking like damaged goods. Count Binface, meanwhile, is arguing he's just the best option.
2: It costs roughly £348,000 pounds to run a by-election, and there's a quite strong possibility there would be a second by-election if Farage were to win. By voting Binface, you are saving the British taxpayer £350,000. It's a win-win.
1: A date is yet to be confirmed, but the Clacton by-election is expected to be held on August 13.
3: Whenever you shake your head at Australian politics, just think about the UK's Count Binface. Thank you, Nick Grimm. And that's all from the World Today team this week. The program's supervising producer is Matt Bamford, associate producer Barney Porter, and technical production by David Sargent, Kem White and Nick Drakoulis. I'm Andy Park. Have a great weekend. Bye for now.
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5: Ladies and gentlemen, welcome to the Friday Review. 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
6: Brian Nankervis and Denise Scott.
7: Yes, indeed. Brian Nankervis here. Denise Scott over there. If you're a regional listener and you've just joined us, welcome. You've joined us in the middle of a two-part chat. Fiona Cochrane, film director, has made a wonderful documentary on the equally wonderful Mr. Rod Quantock, and we didn't want to squash him in, so we've brought you statewide people in, and we're also bringing Mr. Rod Quantock in. Rod, are you still with us?
8: Yes, Brian, and look, I'm very thin and it's not very difficult to squash me in anywhere, so thank you for making a minor effort to fit me in. I'm very, very grateful.
9: We're very thrilled to have you here, Rod.
8: Oh, Denise. Well, hello, Denise.
9: Hello, Rod. I'm good, and you?
8: Oh, look, I'm not too bad, everything considered. I've got a sunny day out the window, and that's all I have to do today is just look at the sunny day.
9: I was going to ask you, it was a question for a bit further down the track maybe, but because I've watched this incredible documentary that Fiona Cochrane has made of you and your work and political activism, and you're non-stop in this documentary. And I'm wondering, Rod, what do you do now? As in, because I know you like being at home. And so what do you do with your days?
8: Well, that's it. Look, I never really get too much into what goes on with my family, but there are medical issues in my family that require me to be around. One of the reasons I never toured really is I couldn't leave them at home for more than two or three days at a time, so I never did those national tours and so on. So now that I don't work anymore, and that's a result of COVID and me not wanting to bring diseases home to this house, what I do now is, I don't know, at the moment while I was waiting for you, I was reading about climate change is driving a tick boom in the United States.

0: So I've been reading about chicks.
1: Wow.
0: Well,
1: you never stop, Rod.
0: No, well, look, you know, they're tiny little things, but they deserve our attention too. Anyway, so look, I do a bit of reading. We don't socialise much again because our socialising's done outdoors with masks on, and most people aren't generally interested in talking to some version of Zorro. that's it. I read. Mary and I have become obsessed with 1920s, 30s and 40s black and white comedy movies. So it's a wonderful heritage. And when I began, I understood a lot about the history of comedy from music hall in the 1800s through to BBC radio and Australian radio comedy. And now everything's available, but back then, if you didn't see it when it was on, you never saw it. And so I just got very, very interested in humour, and particularly once I started performing, I got very deeply into the history of humour and what it gives us and who presents it to us and how they do it. And I really did get obsessed with comedy, and then I thought, look, I haven't got time to be obsessed with comedy. I'm a comedian. I better get on and be a comedian. And so today, I still love comedy. I just think it's one of the great gifts, that whether it's God or I don't know who gave comedy to us, but it's something that's really important. And I notice the worst people in the world, like Netanyahu and Trump and Putin, don't have a sense of humour. It's a good indication of the quality of a human being. If they don't have a sense of humour, we don't like them.
2: We don't want them. Rod, it must have been a remarkable experience watching Fiona's documentary. What were your thoughts? And did you have any regrets?
0: What, with the documentary or the
2: general? No, with your work.
0: The regret I have is that I, at some stage, you know, perhaps 30, 40 years ago, I made the decision that I was very lucky to be able to get up in front of strangers and talk to them. And I thought, well, look, I can talk about slipping on a banana peel or getting locked out of my flat in my underpants at 3 a.m, or all those sort of life experiences, which don't really happen to me. My life isn't funny. But I just thought it's a rare opportunity to be able to talk to strangers about what you think and what you know. And so I just decided, two reasons. One is that if you talk about current events and politics and the history of ideas, there's always something to talk about. If you're talking about the milk going off in your fridge, you can't keep talking about that. And often I found, you get up in front of an audience and some nights you think, what have we got in common? And some nights you think, well, all we've got in common is breathing. And you really can't do a half-hour routine about breathing. So I tried to tap into those universal things about people's interests and so on. So I became, I guess, what you'd call political. And the regret is that I look out, well, it's not only looking out the window, but around the world, and I look at Israel, and I see there's a genocide going on in Gaza, and our government's supporting it, and I just think, well, my life's been wasted, really. I should have stopped that. I should have been there, standing in the way of the guns and the tanks and things. The world is worse today than it was when I was growing up after the Second World War, and all those dreams of people who survived the Second World War and said there'll never be another war, all those dreams are shattered, and it's in the hands now of, I mean, when an orange man with a nappy is now deciding what happens in the world, and he what did he call it, the Islamic Republic of Japan, he talked about yesterday, and the Japanese are terribly distressed, and they're running around building shrines and temples to Muhammad at the moment.
1: Rod, Rod,
0: the title. Sorry.
1: No, you have not lost any of your passion, not a second of it. And I want to say that you do refer to, you know, your 45-year, 50-year career as somewhat of a waste now. But this documentary, surely,
2: yes,
1: it's taking your whole political story and the brilliance of your comedy and your activism that combine together, and it's being launched again, Rod. And I think that's very powerful. And I don't care what you're saying, Rod. I don't care. And I never did. If you see in the documentary, I say that.
2: That's right.
1: I don't care what you... But it's just brilliant. And you are having an impact.
0: Yeah. I'm really proud of it. I can't tell you how grateful I am to, first for Mary raising the issue with Fiona. And Fiona's done a remarkable job. And look, your career probably started just on the cusp of everything being videoed. But my early years don't exist in any form but a black and white photo and a reel-to-reel cassette recording with a boom box at the back of the stage. So Fiona, in finding the things that she's found and in editing them into a coherent story, is just amazing. And I've got a daughter who's so much smarter than me, and she says, and she watches documentaries every day. She said it's the best documentary she's ever seen, and she's not being biased because she hates me. I'm her father. It is fantastic, and all the people who've seen it just can't believe how good it is.
2: It
0: and
2: is
0: how complimentary, how comprehensive it is. It really is a great tribute to Fiona.
2: It's remarkable, and a tribute to you, Rod Quantock. And I hate to cut you off, but we've got to race down to the back studio. Fiona, just tell us where this beautiful documentary can be seen.
3: It will be starting on July 30th at the Nova Cinema for I don't know how long the season is, so get in quickly.
2: Go and see it.
3: Because it may not last, but we hope
1: it
3: will be on for a little bit.
2: It will.
3: July 30th at the Nova.
2: Rod Quantock, thank you for your patience. Thank you for your fine work. And you take care, my friend.
3: Oh, he's gone.
2: He's jumped.
1: Yep.
2: That's
1: it was
2: Rod.
1: Over.
2: That's Rod.
1: He's gone.
2: All right. Thank you, Fiona.
3: Thank you, Brad.
2: Tim is going to pop a little bit of music on. A little outfit called Charlie Needs Braces. Charlie wears braces.
1: Charlie Needs Braces.
2: In the back studio, we're heading down.

0: We are here in the back studio, and what I need to tell you is, at last, a musical duo honest enough to admit that their music is inspired by a new set of braces. I'm not sure whether the braces are on the teeth or holding up the trousers.
1: Oh, you're on fire. You're on fire. I don't know what I'm... to be honest, as Charlie Needs Braces have just witnessed, I've been trying to get my headphones untangled. And all right. Yes.
0: Charlie.
1: All right, you've done that. Yes. And I've got... Yes. So you're here to play your music. May I just say that you are very well known in our house.
2: Oh,
1: yes, because awesome. My partner of 45 years last night said, "Oh, who's on the show?" I said, "Charlie Needs Braces." And he said, "Oh, I know Charlie."
2: Really?
1: And I went, "How do you?" And yes, you, Charlie, have worked with my partner, John, in schools. Like Melton and he said
2: yes,
1: your music, well, he'd be devastated if you didn't know him,
2: but
1: your music and your looping, the kids in schools went mad for.
2: Yeah, it's funny you say that because literally we've come from a workshop at a school where
3: Brunswick Northwest Primary, and they were bouncing.
2: Yeah, shout out. And I heard you used to be a school teacher.
0: I did.
2: Yeah.
0: I taught for 6 years.
2: Amazing.
0: Wow. Yeah, had a good time. Scotty taught for a year.
1: Yeah, but that's a very long time
0: in
1: ago.
0: In Ritchie Group in the 40s.
1: Yeah.
2: I feel like you gain a lot of patience.
0: Oh, completely and utterly, a lot of inspiration.
1: But John did say, "I knew Charlie would be going places
2: nice.
1: When you were." But, and you, in fact, you have. You're here now.
0: Did he mention the sister, Mary?
1: No, I don't think he'd met you.
3: He wouldn't have met me. I haven't met him yet. No,
1: I'm sorry that I haven't mentioned you either.
3: That's
1: thus
3: all right.
1: Far.
3: All good.
1: Mary, welcome.
3: Thanks.
1: So you're a duo, is that
2: yeah,
1: what
2: Yeah, we're a duo. So we're 11 years apart. I'm the eldest, Miri's the youngest.
3: We've got five kids.
2: Five
3: so we've got three in the middle.
2: And I play trumpet, do vocals, live looping.
3: Yeah.
2: Miri does samples, vocals, bass.
1: Wow. So from a musical family, I'm guessing?
2: Our mum and grandma both played piano. And so there has been some, definitely a lot of encouragement, positive.
3: Well, mom was really into theatre as well.
2: Yeah,
3: she was super, our parents were very into theatre in the Northgate kind of deal. I remember a lot of Northgate Town Hall fringe shows.
2: Into series hippies.
0: That's Scotty's world. That's Denise Scott's world.
1: That's 1980s, is it?
2: Yeah, probably.
1: Or is it that long
3: no,
1: ago?
3: No, it would have been 2000. It would have been 2000s.
1: I'm insulting your parents.
0: What we did read, of course, though, a musical duo, honest enough to admit, blah, blah, blah, that not sure whether the braces are on the teeth or the trousers, but also that you were keen to explore your family's Aboriginal history.
2: So... it sort of started off where I had braces during lockdown. As a trumpet player, braces is like, so we had this time free. So I was like, I'm going to do it. I've got to get my wisdoms out. I'll get my braces put on. And then I thought it would be funny to make a bit of a joke about the braces and do photos with, like, because I had elastics and it was very ridiculous. So
3: and
2: I was
3: the
2: like,
3: canines. Be...
2: and I accidentally rotated my canines by accident by wearing...
1: What do you mean? How do you accidentally rotate a canine?
2: I was in so much shock when I got the braces on that I wasn't listening to the orthodontist and I started wearing the elastics wrong. And then I came back 3 months later and he was like... what the? And I had to wear two on them in the right way, which is so painful. But and it's also The Simpsons, a bit of a reference to Dental Plan episode with Lisa.
1: And did you pay for your...
2: Yeah, I did.
1: Oh, that's very impressive,
0: impressive,
1: Charlie.
2: Yeah,
0: impressive.
2: Well, thank you. I actually was lucky enough. I've got a friend who's a trumpet player and a dentist, and so she recommended me a guy who would work with me.
0: Perfect.
2: But now I don't have the braces, and so we are thinking about doing those

0: pants.
1: Those braces.
0: Yeah, yeah.
1: Gee, that looked like undressing. look, there is a trumpet.
0: Yes, there is.
1: And we want to hear two of your songs. So let's get cracking.
0: Yeah, cool.
1: Do you want to introduce the first one?
0: Yeah, this song is called This Land, and it's about the traditional names of places in Australia and learning about the stories they tell from the name and resources about the area.
1: Beautiful. Charlie Needs Braces on the Friday Review.

0: Gorgeous. Charlie needs Thank braces. Charlie and
1: Mary.
0: Mary, I got it right.
1: Woods.
2: Yeah, yeah, Woods.
0: Yeah, yeah, Woodsy. Yeah. Couple of, you know, white fellas who've got no idea.
1: I thought you were going to say absolutely no dance credibility. Well, or, but it, that was fantastic.
2: Yeah, it was funny being in here.
1: Oh, you were.
2: No, we're just having our private.
1: You were having your great time.
0: And what joyful. What is your clan, if I can?
2: Yeah, so we're Gurungai Mob, Garigal Clan, Wanangini Nation. So that's up on the Central Coast. If you know where Gosford is, kind of around there, and Pearl Beach, that sort of area, and we're saltwater people. So a lot of our songs are about the ocean. They're about crustaceans, fishing.
3: Mussels.
1: Mussels. Your video of that track is absolutely glorious. Oh, I highly recommend anyone watch that. It's stunning scenery, stunning design, and your outfits are brilliant.
2: Thank you.
1: Who does all the design work?
2: Yeah, so actually Master Kapow, also known as Fabian Acuna, he is a videographer and he also has recorded and produced the music. So that was, obviously we're very into colours.
1: Yeah.
2: And,
1: snap.
2: You know, we picked the clothes and op shops are like our main...
1: Yeah, op shops.
2: Recycled clothing.
1: Yeah.
2: Yeah, so that was pretty much, inspired by those funny gyms outside.
1: Outdoor, like personal training classes.
2: Yeah, so we found one of them while we were up there shooting some video clips and we were like, this is hilarious.
1: Yeah.
2: But yeah, doing your chin-up's hard.
1: It can
2: work.
0: Chin-up not straightforward.
2: Yeah.
3: No, it's hard.
2: Miri can do like four now.
3: I can do five.
2: Ooh.
3: Yeah, but I put a lot of work into it.
0: Of course.
3: I said I've been practicing.
0: Scotty starts start the day with what, 10 or 20? Yeah.
1: This is absolutely true. I bought myself a 5-kilogram wooden box of coloured pencils and I have to carry them from my bed to a table in another room. And that's my workout for
2: that's
1: the day.
2: That's pretty good.
0: Charlie needs braces here on the Friday Review. We've got 6 minutes. I believe it's a 4-minute song.
2: Yeah. Let's do it.
0: You've got a trumpet.
2: Yeah.
0: I reckon we get cracking.
1: Yeah.
0: One more from Charlie Needs Braces.
2: Let's do it.

0: Oh. And can she play the trumpet? Yes, she can.
1: And can you share joy in a room?

0: Wow, so uplifting, which I think is not the norm for indie musicians at this point. Like,
1: yeah,
0: I don't.
1: Yeah,
0: it's pretty much
1: sad, earnest. Alternative
0: time. Yeah. Yeah, and look at you dancing around and spreading joy and grins.
2: Wonderful. Charlene Needs Braces, people will want to come and see you. How do they do that and where should they go?
1: Yeah, if you go onto our socials, to Instagram, Facebook, if you go to our website, we've got a website called charlieneedsbraces.com. You can find all the shows. We've got something coming up in a train on top of a roof.
3: At Trainscendence.
1: For Leaps and Bounds Festival.
3: Yeah.
1: Happening
2: that's
1: on
2: good.
1: July
2: Trainscendence.
3: Trainscendence in Fitzroy. Has a tram at the top.
0: Yeah. Yes.
3: Of the
0: Easy
3: building.
0: Street or
1: Kiel
0: Street.
1: That's right. Yeah,
0: oh,
1: yeah, that's it. Yeah.
0: Excellent.
1: Yeah, it's a very fun place. Yeah.
2: Well, we do thank you both so much for coming in. We've got this beautiful NAIDOC theme just sneaking its way through our show. We had Benny Walker for lunch, and we've had you guys here in the back studio. So thank you so much.
1: Thank you so much for listening.
0: I love that. I'm dubious. Are you always this happy?
1: Oh, not always. I mean,
0: so I knew I saw something in that.
2: Oh, totally.
0: Are your siblings this happy?
1: The middle ones are pretty.
2: All right.
1: No, we love the middle ones.
2: Oh, there's going to be a little bit of chat through the 2 o'clock news. Thank you so much. Thank you, Con, out there, and Alice. We are just about to have a little break, but coming back after 2 o'clock, Dave Faulkner.
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5: Good afternoon, Nicholas Hines with ABC News. The outspoken and at times controversial media figure Darren Hinch has died, aged 82. Sasha Payne reports.
6: Darren Hinch was known for his distinctive broadcast style, honed over decades in the media, as well as his law-breaking crusades to expose sex offenders, which earned him several stints in jail.
7: I know what I'm doing, I know why I'm doing it. And if it means the end of my radio career, well, so be it.
6: The man known as the Human Headline also served as a federal senator for Victoria and set up a state political party that successfully won seats in the Victorian Parliament. He'd suffered ill health in recent years, including a series of recent falls. The broadcaster's death was confirmed on air by his former radio station 3AW this afternoon.
5: Hinch's longtime friend Rhonda Birchmore told 774 ABC Melbourne he was fearless in fighting for what he believed in.
8: Protecting young women and, you know, and naming names. I mean, I was 100%, you know, if someone had done something wrong, he had no fear in terms of, you know, going to jail for that kind of stuff.
5: On 3AW, Hinch's former radio colleague Dennis O'Kane recalled his journalistic prowess.
9: Well, he certainly shook things up on air too, because I tell you what, a politician would come into the studio and they'd certainly have to know what they're on about, because he would really go for them. He'd go, as they say in the game, go for the jugular.
5: A body believed to be of missing Western Victorian teenager Layla Jeffrey has been found in suspicious circumstances. Wade Stevens reports.
10: The 13-year-old was reported missing on Sunday, a day after she was last seen on McCracken Street in the small town of Donald. Police dog squad, air wing and search and rescue teams were deployed to search for her this week. A body was found late on Thursday and the death is being treated as suspicious. The missing persons squad is investigating, and a nearby home was raided by police this morning. Confidential reports about the case can be made to Crime Stoppers.
5: The H5 strain of bird flu has been detected in an Australian seabird for the first time. Previous confirmed cases have involved migratory birds from the subantarctic region. Federal Agriculture Minister Julie Collins says lab testing has confirmed the deadly strain in a greater crested tern found in southeastern South Australia. There have also been two further confirmed cases in South Australia and one in Western Australia, bringing the total number of detections to 12. Ms. Collins says there's still no evidence of mass mortality among wildlife and no evidence of any spread to the agricultural sector. The 12 Apostles Visitor Centre has closed after a worker lost his hand in a workplace accident this morning.

0: export of uranium, and it is Australia's position that we want to make sure India can only use, or indeed anyone we export uranium to, they can only use it for peaceful purposes.
1: The Men's Cricket Big Bash League is set to make history when it plays its season opener in India later this year. Sam Wilkinson reports.
2: For the first time, a men's Big Bash clash will be played outside of Australia. India will host the opening game between the Melbourne Renegades and Perth Scorchers. It'll be played on the 12th of December in the southern city of Chennai. The match was confirmed during a special event at the MCG featuring Prime Minister Anthony Albanese and his Indian counterpart Narendra Modi. Big Bash League boss Alistair Dobson says it'll be a huge event.
3: Chennai's home to some of the most passionate cricket fans on the planet, and we look forward to seeing a packed stadium for that season opening game.
2: It'll be broadcast live in Australia following day four of the test between Australia and New Zealand in Perth.
1: There's a few isolated showers developing in Victoria's north and west today, otherwise dry and partly cloudy conditions. And tomorrow, some areas of morning fog and frost, with areas of rain developing in the west and then extending eastward, and some snow falling in the Alps down to 900 metres in parts later in the day. Tomorrow in Melbourne, showers developing with a top of 15. Right now it's 15 degrees.
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0: Yes, just a little portion there, a little snack-sized portion of the amazing work of the Huda Gurus. And Denise and I are very, very excited because Dave Faulkner, the head honcho of those gurus, is about to stroll. In fact, I would suggest he might swagger, Scotty.
1: I think swagger would be appropriate too. If anyone gets to swagger, it's that man.
0: It would be that man. Do you have descriptions of how you move around?
1: Well, it's interesting you ask that, because I filmed, and I say this very humbly, a remake of Mother and Son.
0: Yes.
1: And in some of the publicity stuff, social media, you know, you have to say how you describe your co-worker, your co-star, as an animal. And Matt O'Kine, who played my son in the series, how would you describe what animal if you had to a sloth? And you know, I couldn't argue, Brian.
0: He warned you.
1: No. Oh, God, no.
0: He didn't tell you that's what he'd said?
1: Well, if he had, I might have suggested maybe choose another more upbeat animal, Matt. But no, I move slow.
0: Yes.
1: God, I move slow. And in fact, Judith Lucy and the late, great Linda Gibson would lose their minds because we didn't drive and we'd be getting public transport or getting from point A to point B walking.
0: Yeah.
1: They would lose their minds walking with me.
0: Well, because Gibbo, she would have a pretty good pace.
1: And Judith Lucy, you know, we've been going to meet one another at a cafe or something.
0: Yeah.
1: Say in Smith Street, Fitzroy.
0: Yeah.
1: Judith will overtake me, not even notice I'm on her left to get to the venue. Just overtake me, she's gone. And it's like, anyway.
0: Almost. Who was that fabulous walker?
1: It's Gumboots. No.
0: Oh.
1: I shouldn't call him Gumboots.
0: No, well, that was Cliffy, that Cliffy Young. Yes, but Cliffy would you call him a walker or a runner? Well, it
1: or
0: was a
1: shuffler.
0: No, Kerry Saxby.
1: Remember? Yes.
0: The walk.
1: Yes. And your walk? You've got a bit of a swagger.
0: Well, someone told me.
1: Ooh, you're a Mick Jaggery.
0: Someone told me that I glide.
1: Wow.
0: Can you imagine how happy I was?
1: I don't know
0: with
1: why
0: that?
1: I'm saying sexy. There's not a sexual vibe between us, but still.
0: Denise Scott.

0: You mentioned mother and son, and lots of texts. The texts that are coming through about
1: saying
0: you
1: are vote wonderful. One, Denise Scott and the Logies, Silver Logie nomination. Yes, I am.
0: Were you nominated last year?
1: You know what, Brian? You should know this. You research, you look at social media. Yes, I'm up for a Silver Logie.
0: What do you think?
1: Oh, for sure I'll win it. I'll win it.
0: Who are you up
1: against? Because Kitty Flanagan isn't up for nomination this year.
0: Oh.
1: But no, Celia Pecola is. So I've got no hope. No hope whatsoever.
0: Do you manage a campaign? Do you ring family and friends?
1: See, 2 years ago I was up for Silver Logie. And I was still having cancer treatment, so I was quite thin and had no hair.
0: Yeah,
1: I thought I was a shoo-in. I honestly did. I'll get the cancer sympathy vote.
0: Of course.
1: For sure. I even was relieved, like they said, do you want to wear a wig? No! God, no. I don't want to wear a wig. I want to look as sick as... I mean, I'm laughing, and people who've been through it know what... It's not a joke. But I honestly thought I had. And I had a 45-minute acceptance speech prepared.
0: Of course.
1: Of course I did. It's still ready to go.
0: Who won it?
1: Oh, Kitty. Oh, and Kitty was sitting at my table, Kitty Flanagan, just not interested in being there. She genuinely hates all that palaver.
0: Yeah.
1: Not interested, not being arrogant.
0: No.
1: Being delightful.
0: Yeah.
1: And she was also editing the third series of Fisk.
0: Fisk.
1: And she just wanted to get back to work. And so it was the first award announced. And I'd been just building up and I was sweating and I dropped my handwritten speech in the toilet. Anyway, it was a whole fiasco. Retrieved it, dried it in the hand dryers in the ladies. This is at the Logies, for the love of God. And the award's announced and the winner is Kitty Flanagan. Kitty got up there, said, I haven't got a speech prepared, but thank you. Left, never saw her again that night. Never saw her. She was sitting at my table, gone. And I thought, now that's cool. That's cool if ever I've seen cool.
0: Yeah. Did you toy with performing your speech at the after party?
1: No. What I did do, Brian, because it was so long, I turned it into a one-hour comedy festival show. And that worked out quite well.
0: That's very
1: anyway,
0: good.
1: Sorry, I'm banging on.
0: No, I wanted to because we had a text before about your fabulous work on Mother and Son. And foolishly, like an idiot, last week I asked you if you'd had any feedback from Ruth Cracknell and you suggested...
1: Well, no.
0: No.
1: Because, of course, Ruth died 22 years ago.
0: What about Gary McDonald? Did he ever... give you any...
1: No, I think he's a very tactful, sensitive... No, seriously, very tactful, sensitive man. And no. And I worked with, Gary's son.
0: His son, yes.
1: Yes.
0: David McDonald used to direct comedy at Channel 9.
1: Yes, he's a very wonderful man and he directs Sean McAuliffe's...
0: That's right.
1: Whatever it is.
0: Mad as hell. Perhaps.
1: No. I went to Germany for it.
0: You did?
1: Yes. This year I found myself in Germany. Jesus. Oh, I shouldn't be saying that.
0: Hang on, you went to Germany with Sean McAuliffe.
1: Yeah, it's... You
0: who
1: know,
0: do you
1: when
0: think you are?
1: No, but it's the version of that Sean...
0: Yeah, where do you think you're going?
1: Who the hell are you?
0: Oh,
1: what
0: yeah.
1: the hell is this show?
0: Yes.
1: And anyway, why am I even talking...
0: Well, because David McDonald...
1: He didn't say a lot about it.
0: Right.
1: And it didn't help that I didn't realise David was Gary McDonald's son until 3 days into the shoot.
0: Okay. All right. Let's leave it there. Let's move from one legend, i.e. you, to another, Gary McDonald, and back to Rod Quantock. Carmen in the King Valley has been so patient listening to us bang on. Carmen, you've got a Rod Quantock story, is that right?
2: I do indeed, and hi, Brian and Denise, I love your work. It's a little story. I was midweek, it was 2016, coming out of Piedmontese, Fitzroy North, and there's this guy bent over, talking away to Murphy, my Australian Terrier, an old guy, and they were both chatting away because Murphy was a real talker too. And I recognised him and I got all nervous and I just said, thanks very much. Here's my dog. I'm off I go. And then I walked about maybe, I don't know, around the corner and I thought, stuff it. I know I'm going to Eileen McMillan's 90th birthday. She had followed Rod Quantact forever. And I went back and I said, look, this is really bold. All you can say is no, but my dearest, dearest friend, old friend around the corner, three doors from me, is having her 90th birthday on Saturday. Would you come around and just say hi? And he said, of course I will. Of course I will. It was on Saturday, and I didn't quite believe he'd do it. And he said, look, I've got to see my wife, Mary. She's in hospital, but I'll be, what time is it? What time is it? So he's just taking little notes. He went, I went, and I thought, this is just what's happening here. But I waited at the front of my address, which I gave him, and at that exact time, this tall man walks by and walks up to me, gives me a kiss on the cheek and said, let's go. And we walked three doors down. We knocked on the door. Someone opened the door, and we went down her old, very humble home into the backyard. And there's Eileen seated around her old friends and family, totally gobsmacked. Her absolute idol, Rod Quantock, went up to her, gave her a massive cuddle, wished her a happy 90th birthday, went around chatting to other people, and they were just gobsmacked. No one could say anything.
1: Well, I'm gobsmacked hearing the story. How brilliant.
2: But it was so kind and such kindness and so humble, and I never saw him again. Not in Ireland, but she's dead now, and we've got this beautiful photo of Rod Quantock giving her a big cuddle in the backyard in Fitzroy North.
0: Oh, Carmen, it was worth waiting for that story. But I think it is, and I know Scotty knows Rod extremely well, and you will agree, it is a mark of the man.
1: Yes.
2: Just such kindness. And he wasn't out there to big note himself or anything. He just was a real act of kindness, and he just... Look, he warmed so many hearts that day, and it's residual. We just keep thinking about that day. It's an island, and it was just wonderful. Thank you, Rod Quantact.
0: Oh, Carmen.
2: I'm so excited. I can't see you.
0: Yeah. Of course. But you know what? He is also... Rod's a performer, and I think part of him, as well as being kind, he would have got off on the idea of going to a party. He would have. He would have loved it.
2: And it was so funny because they ended up, Eileen 90 and him, sharp as a tack, just banter away because she followed him through his political stuff and satire and stuff, and she was, oh my God, they just had their own little moment together, and we're all left in the backyard just thinking, well, come on.
0: Gorgeous. Gorgeous.
2: Thank you so much.
0: Oh,
2: thank
0: pleasure, Carmen. Lovely to have you here. 16 minutes past two on the Friday Review. Lots to get through. The quiz is coming up, but first, a very special person. He'll be here in a moment. It's Dave Faulkner.
3: 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Sunday night on 774 ABC Melbourne. The Friday Review with Brian Nankervis and Denise Scott on 774 ABC Melbourne.
1: Very exciting. I mean, Carmen's story was electric.
0: Yes.
1: It got us very excited and continuing to raise that excitement level. You know, Brian, we've been dipping into the incredible catalogue of the Hoodoo Gurus today. And it's in some ways been leading to this very moment. It's all happening, Brian. Mm. This is it. We're about to climax.
0: Yes, climax. I was hoping you might use that word, Denise. Celebrating 45 years since their formation, the Hoodoo Gurus are heading out on a huge tour, the Rewind Tour, all killer, no filler, to spill the beans. Yes, it is the great Dave Faulkner. Dave, welcome.
4: Hi, Brian. Hi, Denise.
1: Ah, so good to meet you.
4: Thank you for that dildo. What a great thing.
0: Oh, well, it's always nice to have a climax, you know, around 18 minutes past two. Now, you're on the road, but we'll get to that in a moment. And I did give you a little bit of warning this morning. I texted Dave and I said, we might throw a few song titles at you. What I didn't tell you was that we'd put together a little compilation
4: oh, no.
0: that we played at the start, and then Alice and I were talking and I said, what about you cut them all in half and see if he can name them?
4: Oh.
0: So we'll leave your mic on.
4: Okay.
0: I reckon as soon
4: as you
0: know. Are these
4: my songs or other people's songs?
0: No, these are your songs.
4: Okay, well, that's okay. That'll be slightly help me.
0: Oh, yeah, no, it's a whole lot of Big Bill Brunsey songs. No. Tim, are you ready? You say when you know the song, Dave. Just the title.
4: Got it.
0: Say
4: What's
0: it.
4: My scene?
0: Thank you.
4: Bittersweet. Come Anytime, Miss Free Love. Leilani. Like Our Wipeout. Death Defying and Tojo. My Girl.
0: Oh, extremely well done.
4: Do I get the chocolates?
0: Of course you get the chocolates. Of course you get
1: it's
0: the chocolates.
1: Very impressive. I mean, I know they're your songs and they're infamous songs and one, but still, good on you.
0: Yeah,
1: sharp
0: I mean,
1: as attack.
0: And the question is, how often do you listen to them? Probably, you know, in that way, you probably
4: no.
0: don't.
4: No, I never listen to your own music unless you have to for a purpose.
1: Really?
4: You know, no.
1: Does it give you no pleasure as the creator of a song to listen or the performer of a
4: well,
1: song?
4: Well, I get to play them. That's a different sort of pleasure.
1: Yeah.
4: And, you know, to make them new again. But hearing the recordings, as John Lennon said it very well way back about, you know, he goes back to the recording session and takes him somewhere else rather than to the song itself. He thinks about all the things around it
1: of
4: and
1: where,
4: what he'd like to do again and fix it, you know. And I have a bit of that always. Every artist does. They never finish their work. They just have to leave it
0: yeah.
4: half done.
0: But I imagine when you're going out on tour, like this tour, you have said that you will play all the singles. How many?
4: 42. We're hoping we get through all of them. We're definitely going to play only singles. That's the fact. I mean, we can't do 42 every night. That's going to be
0: no.
4: too long. But we're going to do the lion's share of that.
0: You will.
4: Night. Yeah.
0: And one of the great things about seeing the Hoodoo Gurus live, and I know there'll be a lot of listeners out there who will testify, you play them very faithfully. Is that a conscious decision?
4: It's just how we feel the songs. I mean, Brad is very meticulous in his guitar parts and he likes to really have them nailed. So he's always totally, you know, he sometimes adds more into it and gets more complicated. And so it, gets,
0: yeah.
4: it develops over the years. But for me as a singer, I just try to get it right.
1: And
4: that's
1: you
4: all.
1: Know, before you were saying you don't like, well, it's not part of your thing to listen to your own
4: no.
1: music. But to get ready for this show, do you have to force yourself to?
4: There may be a couple I'll have to listen to, but generally speaking, it's
1: it
4: funny.
1: Happens.
4: I can't. I'm terrible remembering lyrics for other people's songs, but my own songs, they all seem to be there. I mean, you can pick anyone out of the hat, and I kind of have a pretty good stab at it without any sort of revision at all. So those songs shouldn't be too hard to come back into. It's just a matter of getting the muscular memory back. So
0: of
4: songs
0: course.
4: We haven't played for a long time, you want to be able to sing it and play it without having to really stress about
0: yeah.
4: it and get tangled up in yourself.
1: How old? Not are you? How old
4: I'll tell you
1: are
4: if you,
1: you
4: want.
1: Dave? But no, how old is like the oldest song you'll play?
4: I would say both Tojo and My Girl are the oldest because I wrote them both when I was 21. My Girl, I wrote. It was funny. I just found the cassettes recently of my work tapes. I mean, I knew I had them somewhere. I didn't know I had those particular ones, but I knew I had a whole lot of cassettes. That's how I write, is I just record a snatch of myself singing the melody or the riff I'm playing, whatever, when I start. And it's like an archaeological dig going back through the various layers of, you know, that was when I invented the middle eight and all that. But I found My Girl, and I remembered actually when I wrote that one, I was on a walk somewhere. I was in Perth North Perth there, I was living there, and I, for some reason that riff, that old 1-4-5 melody, which is like an old
1: Can
4: Motown
1: you
4: song, Hang On Snoopy.
1: Dave or something?
4: Pardon?
1: Because that, well,
4: I just
1: when
4: had
1: you
4: that,
1: say
4: that,
1: the riff, I don't...
4: Well, that, you know, that bass line, dum-dum-dum-dum-dum.
1: Yep.
4: And because I wanted to write a pop song in that style because I was thinking about making a little John Waters-style home movie with my friends in it. You know, I had visions of being some sort of underground director as well as a songwriter. And I wanted to write the soundtrack, and that was a song I thought that this movie would be able to have. And I based it around a riff that was kind of a well-known one. It's used in a lot of different songs, actually.
0: Yeah, it sounds a bit Motown-y.
4: Yeah, bom, Motown.
0: Bom-bom.
4: Yeah.
0: Bom-bom.
4: My Girl, the original My Girl.
0: The
4: has
0: original
4: that,
0: My Girl.
4: But also Hang On Sloopy is not Motown, but that, you know, hang
0: yes.
4: on, Sloopy. A lot of songs have that riff. So it was just a classic progression. And I just thought of a new melody over the top of it, which was the Once a Girl Took My Love Until I... And it it just came to me straight away. And then I thought of the next bit, and the next bit was all in my head just on this walk. And I got home and sang it into the recorder, and I found the cassette. I literally sing the whole song start to finish, with every lyric pretty much there and all the bits all in place. And it was just like, yeah, from like, a, you know, half an hour walks

0: So, hang on, are you working from a lyric that you'd scribbled before?
1: No, totally. It all came out of nowhere and just literally was in my head. I'm going, that's a really good melody and that's a good idea. And just sang it into the recorder when I got home. And the only thing missing was the melody of the lead break, which is something, you know, I wrote that lead break as well.
0: Yes. So where did the Greyhounds fit in?
1: They didn't. They didn't fit in. What it was, Kimball Rendell was a filmmaker and he wasn't in the band at that point when we recorded that. But I was talking to Kimball about the video and how, you know, it'd be terrible to do a boy meets girl, boy loses girl kind of video. We just thought it'd be kind of corny.
0: Yeah.
1: And he said, we'll make it about two dogs. And so I wrote a script about a shaggy dog story about the stray on the street that falls in love with a greyhound in the window of the electrical store on the television. And, you know, this dog had this fantasy, you know, romance with this other dog. And then he ends up being picked up by the dog catcher. It was a sad ending for this dog.
2: Wow, that's heavy.
1: That was heavy. But I basically realized, you know, you can't train dogs to act, especially at our budget.
0: True.
1: So Kimball said, just make it about a dog trainer and his dog. So that's what we did. And actually, Kimball didn't make the video, but he was very helpful in thinking of it.
0: One of the strengths, though, of the Hoodoo Gurus, and in fact your work, is to shy away from the corny or what has been done. Is that a guiding principle?
1: We just have a kind of a quirky point of view on things. So, I mean, we're not afraid of being corny. The song Like Wow Wipeout, that's literally a corny old 50s, 60s slang. And, you know, we brought that back because it was corny, you know. So we like that, you know, to celebrate in some ways the mundane or the kind of quirky and weird.
0: Yes.
1: Yeah,
2: so when in this upcoming tour and performances, do you sound, you yourself personally, do you have the same voice? Is it changed at all?
1: I can still hit all the notes. So in that regard, yes, it's a little sort of, you know, slightly fatter sounding, if you want to use that term, but, you know, not gruffer,
2: not
1: but I'm a bit more baritone than I ever was in a sense, but I can hit all those notes. So
2: you
1: yes.
2: know Rod Stewart then. Rod's struggling. Yeah.
1: It's horrible. I mean, I saw Paul McCartney on the last tour and it was fantastic. I mean, I really did not have a problem with it, but you can tell that there are moments where he does slightly have to reach a bit hard. But, you know, so far I'll touch some wood here that I'm managing to get there.
0: Absolutely.
2: And do you have to work at keeping fit, keeping your voice fit, keeping your body fit?
1: All of the above. But mainly it's when I'm on tour, I'm just very much like in cotton wool, so to speak. You know, I don't drink or anything like that, and, you know, not much talking during the day. I think just quite boring, really, but it's worth it to go out there and actually be able to play and enjoy yourself on stage and not have to think about, oh, gee, I shouldn't have had that drink
0: at lunch,
1: you know.
0: Yeah. That's right. Dave Faulkner is our guest on the Friday Review. I did warn Dave that I might throw a couple of song titles at him. We've got a little list here. I might start with one. Scotty, you might follow up. My favourite, I've got the single, the picture disc at home, I Want You Back. How did this one come about?
1: Yeah, I can't remember specifically the writing of it, but I know what the theme of it was, which was basically we'd had a bit of turbulence in the ranks. We had Kimball retired from the band because he wanted to go into film. And so at that point, we only had three guitars and drums, no bass guitar. And it had been obvious for a while that we needed a bass guitar more than we needed an extra guitar. So when Kimball left, it was, you know, let's get a bass guitar now and get real.
0: And get rid of one of the other guitars?
1: No, just that we had Kimball retired. So it wasn't to get rid of anyone, but he left. He wanted to go back into film. So we were rehearsing and it was great, actually. But then Rod, our other guitarist, who started the band with myself and Kimball, he kind of got a little bit sort of funny about it, maybe cold feet about the idea of us losing our gimmick.
0: Yeah.
1: And also Rod, to be honest, he also wanted to be the main singer and the head guy of his band. He didn't like sharing the limelight, and he had the same thing from other bands he'd been in. He was in a band with Kim Salmon at one point, and, you know, the Scientists, he was in that. And he left that band the same way because, you know, he felt like Kim was overshadowing him. So, you know, it was a common thing with Rod, and fair enough, if you want to do that, go for it. But I kind of thought he was making a big mistake, and I wrote that song as a sort of, you might regret this decision, mate. So I made it more about, you know, someone that's been ditched by their girlfriend and who goes off and talks trash about them as well, because Rod was doing that, unfortunately. He was kind of bad-mouthing us because, you know, you don't want to leave behind, you know, it's like scorched earth policy a little bit. That's how it felt.
0: And did he appreciate the song?
1: He never knew, I don't think. I've said it in interviews a while back, but for most, you know,

0: probably only about 10 years ago, I might have mentioned it for the first time in an interview, that that was actually the reason I wrote the song. But, you know, who knows if you ever connected the dots.
1: Wow.
2: Scotty? Well, has there been – oh, I was going to say no. I was going to ask, has there been a lot of conflict? It's not that. It's like how do you deal with that? In because you've been together how long now?
0: 45 years.
2: 45 years. And you've had a – break or two.
0: We had one. We broke up forever when I was about to turn 40 and I had a bit of a midlife crisis.
2: Of course,
0: and also,
2: fair enough.
0: You know, it's a very ageist industry and I sort of thought, you know, maybe quit before people tell you get out. You know, get out while the getting's good and while you're on top. So we did that. But then I started writing some more songs that just seemed to be very tailor-made for the Gurus, and there was no Hoodoo Gurus to play it. So it took me 6 years to finally get back into the idea, well, you know what, people are going to tell you just did it for a stunt, and but let's just play and see what turns up, you know.
2: And so you get together now, and how does it work? Like, you obviously don't just sit around and get drunk together or whatever.
0: In the beginning we used to do that, yes. Of course, you're right. And that's how some of those early songs were written, over a flask of wine. Not a cask. I mean, a flagon,
2: oh,
0: I should be honest.
2: Yes, the old flagons.
0: $2 flagons of Tokay have a lot of credit for some of our early songs.
2: Yes.
0: But and a couple of spring rolls from the local Vietnamese. But obviously we rehearse and just do the usual things you'd expect, you know, and obviously do personal revisions. So as you say, maybe listen to your own songs once in a blue moon to just remind yourself what you did.
1: And a little bit more mature. So perhaps you can see what's coming. If you go down that particular road with talking to Brad about his guitar tone, it may not end well, so you avoid it.
0: Look, it never ends well. We're very passive-aggressive with each other. It's a very funny thing. You know, it's a family and, you know, those dynamics. There are ancient grudges that never get understood even by the person that's holding them, you know. But we are brothers and we also, you know, very much respect each other as musicians.
1: Perfect.
0: And love each other as well. So it's just this funny complication and, you know, yes, you can easily rub each other the wrong way because there are, oh,
1: yes,
0: there he goes again or
1: that's
0: whatever.
1: That's right, that
0: like
1: point.
0: You keep doing that thing.
1: Yes, you were doing it at the bloody Mansell Room.
0: That's right.
1: In 89 and you're still doing it. Hey, what about What's My Scene? The genius, I think, of opening with the line, and another thing I've been wondering.
0: Yeah, well, opening lines are really important to me when I'm writing a song or anything. Like even when I was writing reviews for the Saturday paper, the album reviews, you've got to start well to kind of get some momentum. And if you don't, if there's something that's wrong there, it can trip you up and make it impossible to go further. So, yeah, very luckily that was the sort of syllables that sounded like the melody was, you know, made those syllable sounds. You know, there's stresses in music that equal stresses in the sounds of talking.
1: Yeah.
0: So for some reason, those notes, da da da da da, sounded like and another thing. Yeah, it just sounded like that to me. So I started saying that, and then being an inveterate rhymer, I was like, and another thing, I've been wondering, because it semi rhymes, you know, it almost rhymes, has the same rhythm. Lately, like, I'm already halfway through the verse and I don't even know what I'm talking about yet. But you discover your theme as you're going. And one of my constant themes in my songwriting is, you know, trying to figure out who the hell I am and what am I doing with myself and the world.
1: Yes.
0: So that sort of often pops up in different places and songs. And that song became all about that, just figuring myself out.
1: Perfect.
2: And do you find, that you have different goals? Like, so when you get up and perform, I'm imagining that however long ago, let's make it to, and we'll go to America, we'll go to England, we'll do this, we'll do that. And now, what's your motivation?
0: Well, we never had the former motive, that one.
2: Never?
0: No, we literally just wanted to make music. And you know, when we first started, I've probably said it a couple of times, is that we actually didn't even think about even writing our own songs. We actually thought we'd just do a bunch of covers of songs that we liked, and bands that were not very well known at the time, you know, the Cramps and people like that. And that was just our idea, was going to be playing once a week in a corner pub and get a residency and have enough people like us that we could keep getting asked back. But after we started rehearsing and writing these songs, we never actually bothered to learn any covers at that point. We just were writing songs. And when you're doing that, we were thinking, well, these songs are really good and maybe other people will like them. So we didn't really talk about it, but it was obvious that the band had become more serious even without deciding to. And the same way, you know,

0: when we started playing live and getting more popular, and then that made it possible for someone to think about giving us a little singles deal at a record label, a little record shop. And our first single came out on an independent little label there, just from a record shop, and then that made us more attractive later on for a small label to sign us. And, you know, and then suddenly, you know, a song got on the radio because we had enough live following that we were kind of more acceptable, because they do those, the old days, they'd ring up people at random and play them a little bit of music on the telephone and say, what do you think of this one? And if people said, yeah, I like it, then they'd program it. And that's how, you know, when we had enough followers that the number of the chances of hitting someone that already liked our music and can recognize us was actually higher, such that we became acceptable to radio. So it was a strange sort of series of circumstances. But for us, it was very incremental, even though when you look back at it now, you go, wow, that's a lot happened to, say, 2 or 3 years. But for us, it felt very much like just the normal thing as you're going through, that's possible now, that's possible now. And we never dreamed of any of it. It just happened. And we were happily taking advantage of what opportunities we were given, but we never actually pushed for anything because we couldn't. We didn't know which way to push and who to push for it.
1: Well, we received all the joys and the riches of that pushing. I'm pointing at Tim because I reckon at this point, in a moment, just to get us between Dave Faulkner and the quiz, I reckon we should hear one of those songs in full. And I'm thinking, what's my scene? There we go. I said that very clearly. Dave, let's let people know that you are playing one huge show in Melbourne with Rat Cat and The Stems.
0: Yes.
1: And if I had to list my top 10 Australian singles, At First Sight would be up there. And I know Steve Van Zandt from the Bruce Springsteen band agrees. But the Hoota Gurus, Rat Cat and The Stems, Sunday the 6th of December, the Royal Botanic Gardens. There is nothing, nothing like a Hoota Gurus show. Dave, always a pleasure. Thank you so much.
0: Thanks, Brian. Thanks, Denise.
1: We never got to AI, but maybe that's next time. And just do yourself a favour. Just put a little into your Google machine. Just put Dave Faulkner on AI, and you will see.
0: Company Info.
1: No. It's good on you, mate, to rant and to do that. Please tell Dave I love him. The Hoodoos are one of the greatest live bands I've ever seen. Good on you, Sal. Thank you. Thank you, Dave.
0: Thanks, guys.

0: Oh, one of the great hit songs, one of the great singles, the Hoodoo Gurus. We just had Dave Faulkner in here. What's my scene? Hi, Brian and Denise. This is from Kirsten. A special hello to Dave. Last time we saw the Gurus at the Palace on the Stone Age Romeo's tour, the Palais, I think, they took audience requests. My cousin Adam yelled out, "Hey, Ride to Hell." Dave laughed as though he hadn't heard that one for ages. And then they played it. So good. Best concert ever. Gorgeous.
1: Beautiful.
0: Nice to be in the room with Dave Faulkner. But look, it is quiz time. Denise is very excited to do quiz number two. We've got some terrific questions. We do need contestants. 1-300-222-774. I'll say that number again.
1: Please do.
0: 1-300-222-774. It's quite clever, isn't it?
1: Yes, it is clever.
0: To use the station's signal.
1: Yes. It's incredibly interesting, Brian.
0: Quiz is coming. 1-300-222-774. Call up and you can talk to Denise Scott.
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4: The end of another week. How much do you remember? It's the Friday Review Quiz.
0: Always the question, how much do you remember? Our carryover champion is not answering. I'm sure that might be remedied. But Jody from Moonee Ponds called in with a Hoodoo Gurus story. So not only will she tell that story, but she will also be today's carryover champion. Hello, Jody. Jody. Oh, okay. What have I done?
5: Hello.
0: Hello, Jody.
1: Hi, Jody.
5: Hi, Denise.
0: How are you?
5: I feel very honoured to be in the presence of Denise Scott.
0: Oh, Denise.
1: Oh, so you should, Jody. Like, forget about Brian.
5: Divine. She's divine.
0: Isn't she? Jody, before we start the quiz, and suddenly you're in the quiz, what's your guru's story?
5: University in Ballarat.
0: Yeah.
5: 1980, it was either 85 or 86.
0: Yeah.
5: The engineering department always used to put on a concert of some description, and they got Hoodoo Gurus, who played at the Ballarat Showgrounds in the Cow Pavilion, and there was more of us in there than probably should have been.
0: Yeah,
5: and my friend and I were pinned to the stage, which was fabulous. And it was the best concert ever. I sweated out about a million calories and lost my hearing for 2 weeks.
1: You literally, or you're being lighthearted here?
5: No, I did. I lost my hearing. I couldn't hear for 2 weeks after the concert because I was literally next to the speaker, but I didn't care. It was
1: worth
5: so
1: it.
5: Good.
1: Worth it.
5: So worth it.
0: Good on you, Jody. All right. Are you prepared to have a crack at today's quiz?
5: Why not?
0: Of course you are. Of course you are. Now, I'm not suggesting that you're going to get one wrong and we'll need someone else, but you never know. 1-300-222-774. Denise, would you like to ask the first question for Jody?
1: Certainly, Brian. Jody, are you ready?
5: I am.
1: Who won the first World Cup quarterfinal that was played this morning between France and Morocco?
5: That would be France, and I think it was 2-0.
0: Oh, Jody.
1: Very good, Jody.
0: A little bit of extra information. We've actually got a bonus question here. Can you name three of the other teams that reached the quarterfinals?
5: Switzerland.
0: Correct.
5: Awkward
0: silence. You know what, Jody? Because it was a bonus question, it doesn't matter.

0: really doesn't.
1: Who Thank might you. They have been, Denise, if she was to get them right?
0: It might have been Belgium.
1: Yes.
0: It might have been England.
1: Yeah.
0: It might have been Norway. Might have been Spain. Oh, yes.
1: I want Norway to win because I want people in the stadium to row. Have you seen that?
0: I haven't seen it, but I've heard about
1: it. Fantastic. Question two, Jody. NAIDOC Week celebrates Indigenous culture and achievements while advocating for justice, recognition and reconciliation. Complete the 2026 theme. 50 years of...
2: Is it deadly?
1: Oh, yes. Jody.
0: Jody. You were born to do this.
1: Totally. Question three from Scotty.
2: Thank you.
0: Oh, I've just got a little cough lolly in my mouth, but I'll go ahead.
1: Yeah, I reckon you've moved it to another part of your mouth while we were speaking.
0: Which music legend attended Taylor Swift's wedding and performed a song for the first time since 1964?
2: Oh,
1: Jody.
2: I do not know.
0: And
2: I
0: Dave Faulkner mentioned him. If you heard
1: he
0: Dave
1: too.
0: Faulkner's chat, he'd been to see this person
1: Good
0: perform.
1: Good work.
2: Was it Paul McCartney?
1: It was Paul McCartney. It was Paul McCartney, and the song, and we all were slightly shocked by this at the producers' meeting, was I Want to Hold Your Hand. And we all thought, gee, that's a pretty good one to keep in your locker.
0: Yeah. Hadn't performed it since 1964.
1: Maybe it was a John song and he, you know.
2: I've seen Paul McCartney.
1: Oh, whereabouts,
2: I saw him
1: Jode?
0: At the Ballarat Cow Pavilion.
2: Oh, if only, that would have been fabulous. At the MCG with Wings.
1: Oh.
2: Paul McCartney and Wings.
1: Oh, you go way back.
2: I do. I've got a good list of people I've seen.
1: What was the first concert you ever saw, Jody?
2: My first concert was, Marty Roan, Denim & Lace.
0: Yes, Denim & Lace. I can't remember any more than that.
2: But I've also seen Sade.
1: Oh, yes.
2: Eric Clapton.
1: Yeah.
2: I've seen The Police twice.
0: That's quite a diverse list.
1: It is,
0: from
1: isn't
0: Marty
1: it?
0: Roan to Eric Clapton.
1: Yeah.
2: I know. Oh, The Vinyls.
1: Oh, Jody.
2: That was pretty good.
1: All right. Jody, we've got a quiz to do. All right.
2: Yes.
1: Question number four. A two-hour Bollywood-style cultural extravaganza lit up Melbourne yesterday. Who was it staged for?
2: That would be for India's Prime Minister.
1: Yes, indeed. Do you have a name? I do. Narendra Modi. Denise.
2: Yes.
0: Yes. What was washed ashore at a quiet Queensland coastal town for a speech just north of Townsville?
2: I believe that was a piece of space junk.
1: Oh, Jody.
0: You're doing well.
1: You are. It's several pieces. Quick text. Hi, Denise and Brian. I, too, was at the Ballarat Showgrounds watching the hoodoos. The place was full of funny smoke and the cops stopped the band and said that they will not be allowed to start again until the crowd stops smoking. Jody, were you involved?
0: Could have been something to do with the loss of hearing, Jody.
2: I was literally pinned to the front of the stage.
1: Okay.
2: We were just there for the music.
1: Yep, yeah, no.
0: Sure,
2: and the secondhand smoke, maybe.
1: Yeah, that's
2: maybe
1: right. Okay, Jody, which Melbourne news story from Tuesday involved a graffiti stunt causing traffic disruption, an extended police standoff and an arrest?
2: The young gentleman who is quite prolific in drawing a very large bird, Pam the Bird.
0: Pam the Bird.
1: Yeah, no, that'll do.
2: Off staff.
1: That's right. Thank you very much. Question seven.
0: Emergency call systems, train networks and mobile services were disrupted on Wednesday, affecting millions of people. What caused this nationwide outage and who was responsible?
2: It was Telstra.
1: Yes.
2: And
1: said
2: it
1: with
2: was,
1: a bit of anger.
2: I was kind of asleep. I missed the whole thing.
1: Yeah.
2: And it was some kind of rebooting glitch or something.
1: I think we'll pay that.
0: Yes.
1: A software defect. Gee, Scotty, this is remarkable.
0: Affecting time synchronisation systems. And I haven't got that written down on the page
1: of
0: me,
1: of course not. Jodie rings up just to tell a story and suddenly she is eight questions in. Jodie, which country is celebrating their women's cricket team winning the T20 World Cup final against England?
2: That would be Australia, wouldn't it?
1: Yes, indeed.
0: Oh, Jodie.
1: A bit cocky, do you think?
0: I mean, I think it's getting predictable
2: now. You know what this is? This is because my radio is on the ABC 24/7.
1: And you know what? Also, I reckon it's because you didn't intend to play. It's
0: right.
1: Yeah.
2: Possibly. I do play every Friday.
1: Of course you do.
2: But I never ring up, and I always think I should. But
1: Well, there you go.
0: You're triumphing.
1: Question 9. Thank you, Scotty.
0: This is a tricky one. What caused a fire in a man's pants at Byron Bay on Saturday? Jodie? Oh, she's gone quiet.
1: Jodie,
0: are you there? You haven't swooned, fainted?
2: I just can't imagine. Oh, no.
0: Well,
2: did his mobile phone explode? That's I haven't heard this story.
1: Jodie, very, very sorry. I just say it's been delightful?
0: Yes.
2: Thank you. Can I back Brian
0: up on that?
1: Thank you.
2: Look, the pleasure is... Thank you.
1: The pleasure is all of...
2: Pleasure is all mine. Thank you. It's been an honour to chat away with you two.
1: Oh, good on you, Jodie. You take care.
2: Thank
1: Have a
2: you.
1: Great weekend. Mm. Jim is in South Yarra. G'day, Jim.
3: Hoping to be Brad. Steve Bradbury.
1: Yeah. Well, no, not yet, but you must have thought we were never going to get to you. Did you hear the question as set out by my co-host, Denise Scott?
3: Was something about what caused
0: a fire in a man's pants in Byron Bay.
3: Yes, but was it a vape?
1: You know what?
0: Yes,
1: close enough.
0: Yes,
1: it was a lithium iron vape battery igniting in his pocket. Jim, Denise has got a bonus point possibility for you.
0: Oh, have I? Oh, yes. If the man with the burning trousers was also known to avoid the truth, what might an insensitive observer be tempted to call out? So a man's there, his pants are on fire, he's not good with...
3: Liar, pants on fire.
1: Thank
0: exactly.
1: you, Jim. Well
0: Very
1: done.
0: Well. Yeah.
1: Okay, here we go. NAIDOC Week provides an annual national platform for First Nations truth-telling. Which storybook character's nose begins to grow as a direct consequence of his lies and selfishness?
3: Pinocchio?
1: Pinocchio, Jim, is correct. At 3:09, you have entered Fast Fingers territory. Fast Fingers, inspired by NAIDOC's 50 years of speaking truth. Fast Fingers on all things true and truthful. Jim, I know you know how to play it, but you hesitate, you are gone. Complete these common phrases about truth. Truth is stranger than...
3: fiction.
1: Tell it like it...
3: yes.
1: Hit the nail on the...
3: head.
1: The truth will set you...
3: free.
1: Lay it on the...
3: ground.
1: I'm sorry, Jim. Oh, you were terrific.
0: On.
1: Anthony in Kensington. Anthony, complete the common phrase. Lay it on the...
4: lay it on the line.
1: Correct. Too good to be...
4: true.
1: You can't handle the...
4: the truth.
1: Correct. Anthony, you are auditioning for the Colonel Nathan R. Jessup role in A Few Good Men. Say you can't handle the truth in your best Jack Nicholson voice.
4: You can't handle the truth.
0: Brilliant.
1: Correct.
0: Brilliant. Anthony, isn't it?
1: Yes.
0: Yes. Okay, keep it up, Anthony. The technical term for a lie detection device is a poly...
4: polymath.
1: Yes.
0: Correct. When testifying in court, how much of the truth do you swear to tell?
4: The truth, the whole truth, and nothing but the truth.
0: Correct, Anthony. Name the parlor game that involves a choice between being completely truthful

0: for accepting a sometimes strange challenge.
1: Triple Dare.
2: Correct. Anthony, complete these titles. You Make My Dreams Come...
1: True.
2: Correct. The Truth About Cats and...
1: Dogs.
2: True Love Travels on a Gravel...
1: Train.
2: Oh, Anthony.
0: So close.
2: Sorry. Good on you, mate.
0: A lot of emotion in Anthony's voice, too.
2: Absolutely. Andrew, complete the title. True Love Travels on a Gravel...
3: Highway?
2: You know what? We'll pay it.
0: Yes.
2: The True History of the Kelly...
3: Gang?
2: Correct. True or false? Denise, would you like to roll these out, please?
0: Some turtles can breathe through their bottom.
3: True.
2: Correct.
0: Yes. Polyester was developed in 1941 in the UK by twin sisters and dressmakers Polly and Esther Dixon.
3: True.
2: Sorry, it's false. Scott is in Werribee. Scott?
4: Yes, hello.
2: Polyester was developed in 1941 in the UK by twin sisters and dressmakers Polly and Esther Dixon.
4: That's false.
2: Correct. The offspring of a male zebra and a female horse is called a zorse.
4: False.
2: No, true.
0: It's true.
2: Ron's in Corumburra. Next one, Scotty.
0: Snoop Dogg has produced a breakfast cereal called Snoop Loops.
4: False, I'll go.
0: No.
2: It's...
4: Sorry.
0: Off you go, Ron.
2: Anthony, no, he's gone. Who have we got here? Is Anthony in Kensington there?
1: I'm still here.
2: Oh, he's still there. Let's give him another go. Come on. Goes to you, Scotty.
0: At a New York blood bank, composer Philip Glass gave so much blood, nurses couldn't decide whether he was glass half full or glass half empty.
2: True or false?
1: True.
2: Or?
1: False.
2: Correct. Yes. Last one. Labradors are fussy eaters.
1: False.
2: Yes, correct. Well done. Okay, Anthony, we're going to play you a little snippet of a song. Are you ready?
1: I'm ready.
2: Oh, are you sure? Of course you are.
0: I'm glad Anthony's
2: here. We go, Anthony. Name the song title and the artist.
5: I've got to comment on your beautiful Welsh accent because you don't get to hear a Welsh accent in this fair land.
2: Sorry.
5: Wow. Anthony has got a Welsh accent.
2: Here we go, Anthony. Anthony.
1: That's Bonnie Tyler. Title Clips of the Heart.
2: Anthony.
0: Woohoo!
2: You are our champion.
1: How good.
2: How does that feel?
1: Feel bloody fantastic.
2: All right,
0: good on
2: Anthony.
0: You, Anthony.
2: Stay there and we'll get your details. See you, mate.
1: All right.

0: 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Thanks for being here.
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6: Good afternoon. Debbie Ribitsky with you on Drive across Victoria today. Now, if you are someone that warms your engine before driving off, listen up. Because police...

0: police in Victoria, and in Ballarat specifically, are warning that leaving your car idling makes you a target for car theft. Seems obvious, but yeah, they have seen more cars stolen exactly this way. Someone leaves the keys in the ignition, warming the car up, and it disappears. And I mean, it is the time of year for this, being cold, but aside from running the aircon to clear the windscreen in winter, it got us thinking about warming up your engine full stop. Now, if this is something you were told you need to do to let the car warm up before leaving, well, it might actually be worse for your engine. Keen to hear your thoughts on this, and stick around for that conversation. And Victoria banned native forest logging more than 2 years ago. So why are environmental groups claiming that it's still happening by stealth? And in April, the federal government dumped a controversial decision that charged at-home aged care recipients for showering, dressing and other care, but maybe they're looking to get some savings back elsewhere in this sector, because we have heard from someone in Stawell who's having their gardening assistance cut from 2 hours a fortnight to 2 hours a year. Yes, you heard that correctly. We'll hear from her and plenty of other people across the state after the news.
1: Good afternoon, Nicholas Hines with ABC News. The former broadcaster known as the human headline, Darren Hinch, has died in Melbourne at the age of 82. Sasha Payne filed this report.
2: Fasten your seatbelt. I'm Darren Hinch.
3: Darren Hinch began his career in newspapers, but it was in TV and radio where he became a household name. The outspoken and at times controversial figure campaigned against sexual abuse, ending up in jail for revealing details of a sex offender.
4: It won't stop me. I'll do what I think I have to do.
3: Hinch was also a federal senator for Victoria and established a state political party that won seats in the Victorian Parliament. He had suffered a series of falls in recent months and died at his home in Melbourne.
1: Federal Communications Minister Annika Wells has paid tribute to the late broadcaster.
5: Well, I offer my condolences to all of those who loved Darren Hinch. As the Communications Minister, obviously, to me, he's known best as a journalist, a renowned journalist. He was an author, lately a federal senator. I think he will be remembered as an icon of the media.
1: Police have raided a home in the western Victorian town of Donald as part of their investigation into the disappearance of a 13-year-old girl. A body was found late yesterday, as Wade Stevens explains.
6: Police have not ruled out suspicious circumstances after a body was found during the search for missing 13-year-old Layla Jeffrey. The teenager was last seen on Saturday on McCracken Street, and she was reported missing a day later. Specialist police officers have been searching for her all week, and a body was found late on Thursday afternoon. A warrant was executed on a nearby home in Donald this morning as part of an ongoing investigation. Police are calling for anyone with information to come forward.
1: 12 cases of the deadly H5 bird flu strain have now been confirmed in the country, including the first positive result in an Australian seabird. It was found in Robe on South Australia's limestone coast. Authorities believe the bird may have come into contact with a sick migratory bird from the subantarctic region. South Australian Primary Industries Minister Claire Scriven says it's an isolated case.
7: The vast surveillance that we have done over the last couple of weeks, which is the biggest in 40 years, has not shown mass mortalities in bird life or in wildlife. That is very encouraging.
1: A Sydney woman will face trial in the US state of Louisiana, accused of illegally voting in two American presidential elections. Phoebe Hosier reports from Washington.
8: Denise Natalie Migliori has been charged with two counts of making false statements and two counts of fraudulent voting. Prosecutors allege the 51-year-old falsely claimed to be a US citizen before voting in the last two presidential elections. She faces up to 5 years in prison if convicted. The case comes as the Trump administration has made non-citizen voting a major enforcement priority, despite studies and election officials consistently finding such cases are exceedingly rare. Her trial before a Louisiana jury is set to begin in early September. Phoebe Hosier, ABC News, Washington.
1: Iran's former supreme leader Ayatollah Ali Khamenei has been buried in the country's holiest shrine in the city of Mashhad after huge crowds gathered for his funeral. His son and successor Mujtaba Khamenei has not been seen in public since taking over from his father after he was assassinated in joint US-Israeli airstrikes in February. He also didn't appear during the days-long funeral in which the supreme leader's casket was taken around Iran and Iraq for mourners to pay their respects.

0: Areas of morning fog and frost in the east of the state, and some areas of rain in the west extending eastwards during the day, although only patchy rain reaching Gippsland. Snowfalls above 1,300 metres tomorrow as well, lowering to 900 metres in the west later on. In Melbourne, a partly cloudy this afternoon, but a bit of a wet weekend. Showers developing tomorrow with a top of 15. Right now in Melbourne, it's 15 degrees.
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3: And what a pleasure it is to have your company through until 5 o'clock. We've been having plenty of cold, frosty mornings lately. Do you warm your car up for a few minutes before taking off? Makes sense if you need to use the aircon to get the windscreens clear. I've certainly been caught doing that, but you might want to think twice for more than one reason. But one of them is that police in regional Victoria are warning that there have been thefts of cars from this exact way. Someone leaves the keys in a car that's idling. Pretty easy target when they walk off. But also, it might not be as good for your engine as what you might have been taught. So stick around for that conversation. Also this hour, we're going to be talking to a lady in Stawell who receives help from her local healthcare group to do gardening. She's an older lady. 2 hours a fortnight they come and do her gardening. Well, she's got a letter in the mail saying, really sorry, you're going to have a reduction in that because of cuts to funding to 2 hours a year. If you can believe that, we'll catch up with her this hour. And don't forget, first-time callers on a Friday, you get to pick a song. So don't be shy. I'd love to hear from you. 1300 303 468.
2: Join Serene Damacki and proud Gamilaroi woman Carla Ranby as we celebrate 50 years of Deadly this NAIDOC week with Dan Sultan's electric performance from 2014. 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
3: But first, conservationists say timber is still leaving native forests in Victoria, even though there is a statewide ban on native logging. Madeline Stutchbury is an ABC reporter in Gippsland and has been looking into this issue. She's also published an article that you can check out on ABC Online. Thanks for your time this afternoon, Madeline.
4: Thanks for having me.
3: What are environmental groups claiming is happening in Victorian forests?
4: So a number of groups across Victoria, including the Wildlife of the Central Highlands Group and the Victorian National Parks Association, they're concerned that native timber is being marked for fire fuel load reduction works by government departments. So their concern is that trees that are being marked for removal as part of fuel load reduction works are actually habitat for animals such as greater gliders and the endangered leadbeater's possum, and they're arguing that those trees shouldn't be marked for removal.
3: And what evidence do they have for that?
4: They've spent a lot of time doing their wildlife observations, so they will literally go out into forests over a number of evenings and a number of weeks. They'll sit in situ for hours and they will mark observations and record what wildlife movements they note. And it's due to this on-the-ground presence that they're having in state-managed forests that they're noticing. It's literally a spray-painted mark on the base of trees, and they have concerns that the kinds of trees that are being marked for removal are habitat for these endangered species.
3: How much timber are we talking?
4: It's actually hard to quantify. So back before the end of native timber logging in Victoria, which was back in January 2024, there was the government's logging agency, VicForest. So there was one sort of central point where you could at least gauge where how much timber was being moved. And now it's really difficult to actually get a clear picture of that.
3: And what have the government said about these claims?
4: So the government have denied that or defended the removal of what they call byproduct, which from state managed forests. So byproduct is any kind of timber that is, say, storm debris or hazardous material that could be adding to the fire fuel load burden in Victoria. And they have rejected claims that any kind of logging or formal logging is occurring.
3: So it sounds like there's two sort of types of timber that environmentalists are worried about coming out of the forest, is those that are marked to actually be felled that may be habitat for wildlife, and stuff that's fallen over in storms that's getting dragged out as well. Have I got that right?
4: Yeah, that's correct. So there's a new, what's called the State Forest Timber Byproduct Framework that was launched by the state government only in April this year. And according to that new framework, that

0: That sort of mitigates and manages the removal of what they call debris and byproduct from state-managed forests, and that can be from, you know, when you have a big storm blow through and you have timber falling over. It can be part of the fire fuel load reduction works. So that framework sort of manages that. Now, some of these environmental groups are mounting the argument that there's no need for that debris to be moved, like it's bringing in large equipment, et cetera, into that forested area, and that it can provide habitat for endangered species.
1: What happens to the timber that is what you call byproducts, so the stuff that's fallen over in storms?
0: There's a number of things that can happen with it, and I understand that the hierarchy of it is that it's often donated to communities for, say, practicing timber chopping, but also for firewood for community purposes. The framework also states, though, that timber can be sold, and when that byproduct is sold, revenue will go to traditional owners. So I have reached out to DECA to quantify since the launch of this framework only a couple of months ago, how much revenue has actually been raised according to this framework, and then how much of that revenue has gone back to traditional owners, but I'm yet to receive a response.
1: Okay, thank you so much for speaking with us this afternoon.
0: Thanks for your time.
1: Madeline Stutchbury there, ABC reporter from Gippsland, and you can check out that story, like I said, on ABC Online. Drive did reach out to DECA this afternoon and request an interview with a spokesperson to join us on the program, but they have declined. Now, Jo Hopkins is a Victorian campaign manager with the Wilderness Society. And just to remind you, the Wilderness Society was one of the environmental groups who lobbied hard for the end of native logging in Victoria. Jo's with us now. Good afternoon.
2: Hi, Debbie.
1: What's your response to this article from Madeline Stutchbury? Do you believe that logging is happening by stealth?
2: Unfortunately, there appears to be, evidence that that is still happening. And I think the Victorian public, community and environment groups feel quite betrayed by the Victorian government because they did make such a statement to end native forest logging in 2024, yet we see trees, you know, bigger than ever before being felled.
1: Wouldn't they argue, though, that the bigger trees, I presume they're the ones that have hollowed out areas that are great habitat for wildlife, but they're also the trees that are more likely to fall and be a hazard?
2: Yeah, well, you know, threatened species like the leadbeater's possum and greater glider, you know what? They're real homebodies as animals, and they really can't find another home very easily within their areas. There is, you know, this idea that they just pick up and move somewhere else. That's not the case. Often they do die on the site if their tree is one of the trees that are felled. And those hollows in those trees take sometimes hundreds of years to form. So from what we can see, those trees aren't over campgrounds, or they aren't over well-trafficked roads. They're trees being cut down well into the forest.
1: You're listening to Jo Hopkins, who is with the Wilderness Society. Jo, I imagine, though, if it takes hundreds of years to grow these trees that have the hollows that suit those animals, are there many of them even available, I guess, for those animals?
2: Look, there are. You know, we have had a logging industry here in Victoria for a very long time. However, the Victorian forests of the Central Highlands and East Gippsland are some of the most unique in the world. They're home to the tallest flowering plant in the world, the magnificent mountain ash. And there are still some really beautiful and highly biodiverse forests in these areas. And that's what we're really campaigning, along with the VMPA and other organisations, the Victorian Forest Alliance as such, to protect these high conservation value forests and ensure that they are enjoyed by people and nature for generations to come.
1: But don't groups like Forest Fire Management Victoria have an obligation to ensure dangerous trees are removed? Keeping in mind a 59-year-old firefighter, for example, died in New South Wales in December by being crushed by a falling tree near a bushfire.
2: Yeah, there is a role for fire mitigation in those areas. And in, you know, Australia is fire prone. We've seen that. However, the best way to ensure forests remain fireproof is to make sure they're old growth. That's not to say that there is a role for fire breaks in and around regional areas and regional townships where safety of people does take priority, but not deep into the forest. Trees, big old beautiful trees, are deep into the forest, they're hardly a safety risk to the majority of people.
1: So it sounds like you're saying near roads and access points, it's feasible to cut them down, but if they're in the middle of the forest, just leave them?
2: Oh, in the middle of the forest, definitely leave them.
1: And the ones that you guys have seen flagged for to be cut down, are they near roads or not?
2: Well, the ones that I've seen, not near roads.
1: I wanted to pick you up. You said something there about old growth forests being more fireproof. Can you explain that?
2: Look, I'm not a fire ecologist, so I will just declare that. But old growth forests over years, there's different levels of forest plants, I suppose, from ground cover all the way up to the very tallest forests. And they're the mountain ash forests of the Central Highlands. And it's when you get forests that are younger, they're a monoculture, I suppose, of the same kinds of plants that you see, that often happens when forests that have been felled and cleared grow back with just one type of tree rather than a biodiverse forest. That's when it becomes more flammable.
1: And as Madeleine Stutchbury told us, there's sort of two separate issues in my mind anyway. You've got the big old growth trees that are more likely to fall and unfortunately ideal habitat for lots of different wildlife that are getting felled. But there's also all the debris that ends up on the forest floor, particularly after big windy storms. What's your opinion on clearing some of that in order to reduce fire risk?
2: Well, up until very recently, they were left in the forest, and they do form critical habitat when they're, you know, when they've fallen over, as well as when they're standing up. So, this idea of clearing debris is a very, very new one.
1: Okay. Somebody's texted in and said, if we have another bad fire season, I bet the tree huggers won't fight it and the ABC are just as bad, which is a common sort of sentiment we have when we talk about logging issues. What's your response to that?
2: You know, again, this is, like I said, there is a place for firefighting, and the protection of townships and people and the safety of people is paramount in and around those townships. But what we're actually talking about here is beautiful old trees that are deep in the forest, that are habitat to endangered and threatened wildlife. And those trees, it doesn't make sense to clear fell them.
1: Jo Hopkins, thanks so much for your time this afternoon.
2: You're welcome.
1: Jo Hopkins is the Victorian Campaign Manager with the Wilderness Society. 1300 303 468. You've heard her and the ABC reporter and what they have to say on this issue, and I'm keen to hear from you as well. Simon in Morwell called in and said, all of this reduction of fuel loads is surely just habitat clearing. Doesn't the research suggest that fuel load reduction actually makes the chance of fires being hotter and more destructive if they do break out? The reality is we do need to let the forest grow back and let the forest do what it would normally do if left undisturbed. You can send a message as well to 0467 842 722. Lockie says, the ban on native forest logging is a scam. The government bans it and then starts importing it from other states to government building projects. They can't have it both ways. And Wayne says, there's no way that taking that amount of timber would be viable to run a business. I'd love to hear your thoughts, 0467 842 722. Shortly, we're going to talk about whether it is actually a good idea to warm up your engine before you drive.

0: Hall & Oates there. One of those bands I've heard that teenagers are stumbling across and going, hey, these guys are good. That's one of my favourites, Maneater. And my 9-year-old son at the time when he first heard that was singing along saying Mad Eater, which if you see him eat, becomes even funnier. If you've just joined us on Drive this afternoon, we've been talking about whether Deka are doing logging by stealth, as has been titled by an ABC article, and environmental groups that are claiming that. Andy's called in from St Arnett on this. Hi, Andy, what are your thoughts on this?
1: I just think that a lot of the storms that went through Wombat State Forest and those areas in the Central Highlands, there's millions of tonnes of timber there that could be used to go towards our economy. And the only reason why they're not moving them is because of a couple of particular endangered animals. But, you know, I've grown up in the country, and I'm just saying they'll find a new home. You know, they're not going to hang around if machinery goes in there to pull it out. They'll still find a new dwelling somewhere. And it's just a minority that's holding up the reduction of a massive fuel burn. And your own ABC reported this 12 months ago about, you know, having a fire expert saying that it could be the worst fire that Victoria has ever seen through that area because of that fuel load.
0: Yeah, good point. All right, thank you, Andy. Thanks for calling. Let's go to Amy, who's actually in the same area near Wombat. What did you want to add, Amy?
2: Yeah, look, just a quick...

0: note on fuel load. I've been watching the situation in Wombat really closely over, you know, since the 2021 storm damage. And Deka, I've actually spoken to out on site while they're out now clearing. Pretty much the same machines are all out. They're clearing timber now along the roadside. And this discussion that they're reducing a fuel load, the thing I think that people aren't pointing out here is that timber, anything wider than probably about your thumb, is not considered to be fuel load in a bushfire situation. It's not going to burn in a fire front. So this idea that at the moment we've got enormous amounts of timber being taken out, basically due to rehiring contractors from the shutting down of Vic Forest by Fire Management Victoria, they've been tasked with clearing huge areas along roadsides through forests miles away from any assets we'd want to be protecting, which there's no science supporting the idea that taking out tall, healthy trees reduces fire risk. There is an enormous amount of growing science that makes it very, very clear that it increases the risk.
1: Yeah. Okay, I'm going to let you go there, Amy. Thank you for having your say. I reckon next week on Drive we might catch up with an actual fire ecologist because a bit of to-ing and fro-ing about what the science says on this. Somebody else on this, Julia, texted and said, there's a lot of scientific evidence that logging increases the flammability of forests. Clear felling removes the mid-story that normally slows wind and fire and is able to spread more quickly. The more sun and air that reach the ground after clearing, the drier the ground. 0467 842 722. And John suggests, wouldn't you think controlled logging is one of the best renewable resources we have? 0467 842 722.
2: How much can we really know about the dead?
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1: It is 26 minutes past 3 o'clock. Gavin McGrath is with us because he will be with you on the radio tomorrow at 6 o'clock. And I wanted to ask you quickly, Gav, because in just a short moment, we're going to be talking about whether you should warm up your engine before you drive off. Do you do that?
4: I have been doing it for years and my car is still running strong. It's motor at least with 460,000 kilometres on the clock. So I'm going to keep doing it.
1: That's anecdotal evidence, but pretty solid with that many clicks. Well, yep, we have an expert on, an automotive journalist, in fact.
4: The locks aren't working, the power windows aren't working, but the motor, which I warm up every morning, working just fine.
1: Possibly the most important part as well, the engine. What are you going to be talking about tomorrow?
4: I've been having fun all day today, and that's because I saw an ad on TV about this streaming service, TV shows, BritBox, and there's some great stuff on it. You know, who can't watch, you know, who couldn't keep watching the likes of Yes Minister or To the Manor Born or Keeping Up Appearances? But I thought, there seems to be a gap in the marketplace here, and that is something that I'm calling tomorrow Ozbox, right?
1: Yes.
4: So I've come up in my own mind with this TV station, ABC Proved, that you can watch that's got all of those classic shows on repeat. All of those shows from the 60s, 70s, 80s. And I reckon I'm on a winner here. But if we're going to have this imaginary station, I guess we need to have a conversation about exactly what Australian TV shows, and they don't have to just be ABC, would be on it. And what I've been enjoying is actually going back and watching some of the old Cop Shop episodes, right? And I just wanted to tape the theme song. And you're watching it, the conversations and some of the clothing, and I've just been having an absolute ball. Listening to the theme music for It's a Knockout and then watch.
1: Oh, I love that.
4: It's not good. It's not good, but
1: no,
4: it's fun.
1: It's good. It's so
4: nostalgic. So we're having a bit of fun with that. And I don't know. The first International Act on Countdown. Again, I just stumbled upon this. Speaking of stumbling,
1: yes.
4: Susie Quattro stumbling in.
1: Ah, there you go.
4: There you go. So I've just been having fun. There'll be a whole lot of that tomorrow. There'll be important stuff as well. But this whole idea of Ozbox. We're going to go crazy.
1: Love it. That's so fun. We'll catch you tomorrow, Gav. Thank you. Gavin McGrath, who has spent the last 2 days just down a rabbit hole, basically playing on his computer and not doing much else work by the sounds of it. Can't wait to hear more about that. It sounds like fun. But tell me, on a cold, frosty morning, do you warm your car up for a few minutes before driving off? Well, you might want to think twice about doing that for more than one reason. Ballarat and Moorabool police have issued a warning not to do this, to leave your car running unattended, because somebody did just that, left it in the driveway, went into the house for 30 seconds when they

0: came back. Yep, the car had been driven away by thieves. So they're urging you to park your vehicle in a secure yard or garage, or consider a frost cover if your car is parked outside, but don't leave it running unattended. But this got us thinking about whether or not you need to warm up your car full stop before driving off, or is that advice outdated? Zane Dobie is an automotive journalist with drive.com.au. Hi Zane, thanks for joining us.
1: Hello, how are you going?
0: Now, you did a bit of a deep dive into this that I'm told came from an issue with an annoying neighbour. What was happening there?
1: Yeah, funnily enough, at my old place, I used to be woken up every morning by my neighbour who had a Commodore with no mufflers on it. And he would, obviously very proud of it, would sit in the driveway for, you know, a couple of minutes before leaving every morning. But I'm a late waker-upper, and he was up at like 6 a.m. So it would drive me nuts every single morning.
0: And that got you to looking into this. So you have researched this thoroughly. Is it necessary to warm up modern cars?
1: Well, it's a hard one, because I know a lot of that advice comes from the older generation, and that does come from a time where you did have to warm the car up to sort of get it running at its optimal, say, like fuel atomization and things like that. But realistically, modern cars, they don't need to be idled to warm up, but they certainly need to be driven a little bit carefully until they are up to temperature.
0: That's older cars you're talking about, though, but what about modern cars?
1: Yeah, so like modern cars, you don't need to sit in the driveway with the car idling. You can take off, you can drive up the road. You just can't be flooring it when it's super duper cold. But just driving normally and driving a little bit carefully, it's completely fine and normal. It actually warms the car up quicker without causing damage.
0: Yeah, so this is what I wanted to get to. A mechanical engineer told me that not only is it okay to do that, it's better to do that, because if you are leaving it idling and not driving, the car's taking longer to warm up. So you're actually running a colder engine for longer, which is actually worse for it.
1: Yeah, I've had the same advice given to me as well by engineers, mechanics, everything like that, because realistically, you know, you're rising the revs more when you're driving the car, and that causes it to heat up quicker. But you know, there's common sense to be used here. You can't be driving it super duper hard when it's still cold. But yeah, it does take longer to warm up if you're just letting it idle.
0: And so did you have a friendly chat with your neighbour?
1: No, I just moved houses.
0: You wuss. Although it's always awkward, isn't it? If you have a bad conversation with a neighbour, you are stuck living next to them. So there is that too. Hey, thanks so much for joining us this afternoon, Zane.
1: No worries.
0: Zane Dobie there, automotive journalist with Drive. What about you? Do you leave your car to warm up if it's a modern car? An expert has told me that is worse for your engine than not doing that otherwise. 0467 842 722. Let's have a look at the weather.
2: 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Weather.
0: For the rest of today, there will be isolated showers developing in the north and west. Otherwise, a cool, dry and partly cloudy day with light northerly winds. Let's look at the weekend now. Tomorrow, areas of morning fog and frost in the east. Cloudy with areas of rain in the west, which will extend east across the state during the day. Only patchy rain reaching Gippsland. There will be snow above 1,300 metres, but then getting down to 900 metres in the west later. Small hail will be possible in the southwest at night, and it will be a cool to cold day with moderate to locally fresh northerly winds, shifting northwesterly in the west and then easing. And on Sunday, more wintry weather. It will be mostly cloudy with scattered showers over southern and mountain districts, isolated showers over the northern plains. Snow showers down to 900 metres, then back up to 1,400 metres. Cool to cold day Sunday with moderate west to northwesterly winds, fresh at times. And today, a spotlight on Rutherglen, where it is currently 14 degrees. It is 21 minutes away from 4 o'clock. In a moment, we're going to be reflecting on the life of Darren Hinch. You've probably already heard that he has died aged 82, the absolute media giant that he was. But we have been speaking on the program today about logging by stealth, which is what some environmental groups in Victoria are claiming is happening in our native forests, despite the fact that native forestry, or native logging, I should say, was banned more than 2 years ago. Darren joins us from Orbost on this. What did you want to add, Darren?
3: Yeah, g'day, Deb. When I hear people like these greenies jumping on the radio and also on social media, jumping up and down about people or the

0: government authorities using ex-Vic Forest contractors to clean up the sides of the road, particularly where there are trees within a tree's length of the side of the road. It absolutely makes my blood boil. I was involved in the evacuation of people from Cann River during the 1920 bushfires, and we had to evacuate people from there using bush tracks outside Cann River because the main highway was blocked with trees over it everywhere. Now, you might call this a once-in-a-lifetime event, but the fact is that while ever you've got trees alongside the highways like that, that they can fall on the roads, they are our escape route. They are our only escape route in conditions like that. And what annoys me about these greenies is that they have little regard for people that have got to use those roads in emergency times. They have no regard for the police. They have no regard for ambulance or for the fire brigade that need to be able to access those roads when the time is needed. And as I said, they are our only escape route.
1: Yes. Yeah, so, Darren, just to add to that, though, Jo Hopkins was who we spoke to from the Wilderness Society, and she did not only concede but say, yes, do clearing along roadsides, because it is a safety issue, like you say, to have trees fall along the road. But she's saying the ones deep in the forest that aren't near a road, especially the big ones, just let them be because there are so many animals that rely on them. Do you agree with that sentiment?
0: Well, and most people would agree with that sentiment, yes.
1: Yeah, okay. Well,
0: the thing is, with these green groups, they'll jump up and down about anything. Like, I can give an example. The road between Nau Nau and Lakes Entrance has just recently been cleaned up on one side. They did the other side last year. Now, they had that much trouble to even get that cleaned up because of the green groups jumping up and down about cleaning up those trees. They weren't even able to clean them up a tree length from the side of the road. So that road can still be cut when trees come down in bushfires. And the problem is, everybody is a conservationist in one way or another, including most loggers, would you believe? But the fact is that these people are not conservationists, they're preservationists.
1: Yeah. Okay. Fair point. And thank you for calling in, Darren. I think something I've taken from this is that I think you have more in common with the person you were calling a greenie. Anyway, she was saying, yep, definitely make roadsides safer. So it is good to find common ground on these things, I think. We all have to live here, don't we? And we all have these same risks. Lots of people texting in on warming up your car. Shane says, we used to have a thing called a choke, which would give your car more fuel so it would run faster to help it warm up. Yeah, I remember that. yes, someone I know had an old car that used a choke. And there was another text, I'll see if I can find it, about an old VK Commodore, if I can read that one out. But let's go to Orvale. Shane, do you warm up your engine?
2: No, not really. Like, not for your average car these days. The older cast iron blocks, they sort of needed it. But these days, the flimsy magnesium material they're made of, they warm up. Things heat up quicker than other parts of the engine. If you were just sitting there letting it idle, that's what happens, and you don't get correct oil pressure neither.
1: Yeah,
2: the engine is not turning fast enough.
1: So you're adding to what I heard from a mechanical engineer. It's actually worse to idle your car because it takes longer to warm up.
2: They are designed to warm up with airflow these days.
1: All right.
2: Old cars, yes, with an old carburetor and a cast iron block and big heavy pistons.
1: Yep.
2: Yes, they took time to warm up. But today's cars, it's a total waste of time. You just take it easy on it and it'll be fine.
1: Okay, there you go. Thanks, Shane. 0467 842 722 to send me a message. Someone else has said the rule of thumb is to start your car, give it 30 seconds, then drive off slowly but keep the revs down. And once the temperature rises to halfway, you can drive normally. Thank you for that. I'm not sure about that. It'd be interesting. We really need to get a manufacturer on because I reckon where the temperature gauge sits halfway, for some vehicles, I'm just guessing here, I'm not a car person, might not be right. So don't take that with gospel, but thank you for having your say as well.
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5: And that's my 2 cents.
1: It's time, that time of the week where we go to people far smarter than us on the drive team to ask what they've made of the week. Today, let's go to Ed Gannon, who is the editor of ABC Wimmera and Mildura and Swan Hill. Hi, Ed.
6: Hi, Deb. The people smarter than you, I thought I'd just thought to myself, I'm in the wrong call here.
1: You're like, oh, time to relax. She's not going to come to me yet. I can just keep having this cup of tea. No, I'm talking about you, Ed. Look, sad news. Let's start today with the death of Darren Hinch, media personality, media giant, really, politician, journalist. He was 82. Ed, how do you reflect on his life?
6: Jeez, talk about living a big life and a big life in journalism and then go into politics as well, and like have a, it was almost like a, he lived a number of lives, but that journalism piece, and people forget that he was actually a journalist back in the US and back when around the time when Ray Martin was around and Steve Dunleavy and those guys were working together and different things in the US, but then he came back here and we started to know him when he was the radio host, the shock jock, so to speak. And then he got into politics and got into the Senate and you know, made his mark there as well. So, look, yeah, pretty incredible guy. Look, I'm reflecting on him and from a journalist's point of view, he's probably one of those first guys that had no qualms about making himself the story. And, you know, he was known as the human headline. Mm-hmm. And a number of times he did make himself the story. And the issues about him going to jail for contempt of court over the child sex stories that he'd covered and naming people, you know, he became the story in those stories. So, you know, not a lot of people put themselves out there for that sort of thing. The other thing is to reflect on that is, I don't know, he was big on social media later in life, but at that time when he was doing those things, naming people, and he was getting thrown in jail for contempt of court for naming people, imagine how many people would get thrown in jail for naming people on social media nowadays, if anyone names anyone. He was really ahead of the... he paid a heavy price, and if he was doing that nowadays, would that be an issue? I mean, obviously, if he was working for a media company, we'd abide by different rules, but it's a completely different time at that time to when it is now for that whole social media environment and the way that sort of thing works.
1: That's really interesting.
6: It's
1: because
6: interesting to look at.
1: Yeah, because I guess the courts don't just reflect what the law of the time is. It's how that law is interpreted, and which comes down to culture and the culture of the time. So I guess you're saying like it is easier to do that. Is that part of his legacy as well?
6: Yeah, well, I'm not sure if he'd want that to have been his legacy, where it's a sort of a free-for-all, the people to be naming people with unsubstantiated allegations and names and then various things. But he was doing within his job, knowing the consequences. I mean, if you're going to be putting someone's name on social media now and say, look, XYZ has done X... but you knew that you're potentially going to be charged and potentially go to jail, would you do it? Whereas he did it and he knew he was going to go to jail. So it's a different time, but it's a really an interesting thing to reflect back on the evolution of the media through the path of Darren Hinch and what he did at the time.
1: And we are also reflecting more widely on the week. Ed Gannon is with you, regional ABC editor, and you, as always, are welcome to join the conversation, 1300 303 468. Ed, a lack of services in regional Victoria is an issue we talk about often on ABC radio, like communities wanting better mobile coverage, public transport, they might be familiar to you from this week, and access to specialist health. But what if a service that's taken for granted in metropolitan centres is due to be rolled out, but then the regional community actually says no thanks? Because that's the way I read what might be happening in Kenaiva at the moment.
6: Yeah, so Kenaiva, they say it's the largest town in Victoria that was not connected to mains water. And their mains water would be water that's come from a main supply that is treated and filtered. Yep. And so there's about 950 people. Now, for those who don't know, Kenaiva is way out west. It's not far from the border, the South Australian border. And it relied on bore water. And the bore, there was a central bore that the town got bore water from, and that was mainly used for gardens and irrigating. They say it's not drinkable. And then rainwater tanks. So the bore water system has now been moved on to a pipeline that's come from Dimboola. So now they have mains water. But a lot of people are already connected to rainwater, and they're happy with rainwater because the rainwater is a far better quality than what they had with the bore water. And some people are saying, well, we're happy with it.

0: We get the supply, it's going to cost us to switch over onto the mains water, and also too there's going to be a cost of running it too. So yeah, I mean, at the moment the people have charged a groundwater charge for the bore water, and they'll be charged a mains water charge, but then those who are on rainwater weren't. So if they connected over onto the mains water, they'll be paying for that as well. So yeah, I mean, there's probably a mix of change, that people don't like change, but also too, there's a mix of, we're on, that ain't broke, don't fix it type of thing. So we're going to have to, and if we do change, we're going to have to pay a cost. So, yeah, and it's something that people who live in, you know, most towns don't have to think about, because that was done a long, long, long, long time ago. So it is quite a rare event in this day and age to have a town of that size to be connected to mains water. You would think that sort of thing was done, but it's different because of the remoteness of it.
1: Yeah, but I guess it makes sense. I mean, if you've already been living somewhere without mains reticulated water, well, I can see why people wouldn't want to switch it on, because I'm in that situation. We live off tank water, and it's quite nice not having to pay four times a year several hundreds of dollars to be connected. Do you know, do people have to pay that connection fee and get connected, or can they stay off it?
0: They can stay off it because the mains water has gone on to what there was the bore system, and that was mainly for gardens and industrial and commercial. So that will automatically go onto there. But no, you don't have to. If you're on rainwater, you don't have to go over. So not that I know of anyway, unless the water authority says there's going to be some rule, but I can't imagine there would be if you're on rainwater tank. I mean, you know, it's self-sufficiency, and some people in urban areas and other towns are on rainwater as well. So yeah, you would have to do something to actually do it, and you would actually have to start paying a charge. So you can see why people are saying no, we'll stick with it.
1: Yeah, I was worried about it when we first moved to our property. I'm like, oh no, you know, not having that backup. But yeah, like I said, saving heaps of money, and apart from three separate disasters, it's going swimmingly.
0: Yeah, I was about to ask how you did go, if you had some hiccups.
1: When we first moved in, the water had gone off, and it's sort of a long story about the water goes underground and then comes up into the tank. So you end up with this small part of stagnant water that isn't getting enough air, and the water coming out of the tap smelt like a stinky pond. So I did panic at that point, but we've sorted it out with some bleach, and it's all good. I'd love to hear from listeners' experience as well. If you had the choice, if you're on tank water, would you sign up to mains retic? 0467 842 722. And just before I let you go, Ed, I found it interesting to see that foreigners in Australia on visas, there are lots of them, have to pay a massive increase in the fees that come with their visa. Do you think this a foreigner's just an easy target because they don't vote?
0: It's an interesting one, because the increase was quite considerable in earlier in March. There was a big increase, and now with July 1 ticking over, it's gone up by about 25%. So they had a big increase, and some have gone from 3,000 to 5,000. Now they're up to 6,000, and it's all varying levels. You know, you do get a sense that there immigration is a hot topic, and there's a target, particularly with One Nation conversation around the place. But there is a practical side to immigration, of course, as well. And as the farming communities know, the migrant workers, but also to the holiday working, and the holiday working visa has gone up by 25%, and that supplies a lot of fruit and veggie picking, and a lot of harvester driving as well. So you know, there might be a tipping point where if a holidaymaker from Europe says, well, I'm not going to go there, I'm going to go to another country. So yeah, there is a consequence to that thing potentially. So you know, they have to be careful, but it does have a feel that you know, it's almost a feel like, you know, let's do this, there's not going to be much pushback. But I think that there possibly will be when people realize if it flows through and there's a difficulty of that getting workers at those particular picking times.
1: Yeah, and once again, it could be one of those issues that disproportionately affects regional Victorians, so we will be keeping an eye on that.
0: Yes, exactly. Like the phone outage this week, very much disproportionate, as you saw.
1: Yeah, because a lot of people rely on Telstra and then V-Line. Yep. Yeah, it's been a shocker. All right, thank you so much, Ed. I'll leave you to your weekend, hopefully soon.
0: Right, thanks, Ed.
1: Ed Gannon there, regional editor in the Wimmera.
2: This is ABC Victoria. Have your say.
3: Call 1300 303 468.
1: lots of texts coming through. I do love hearing from you, so keep them coming, on whether the Victorian government is allowing logging by stealth. Chris has texted in and says, the forests near Linton have been decimated due to too many regular burns. On a northerly day, the winds will travel through the treetops. Lower plants and vegetation is disappearing due to those burn-offs. Thank you for having your say. And this person says, your previous caller was spot on. If you cut the trees back far enough so they can't fall on the road will stay passable. Do the same with power lines, same result. It's only common sense. Thank you. 0467 842 722. And Ed and I were just talking about rainwater. I love rainwater now. I certainly love not paying for mains water, that's for sure. Gordon from Ballarat says, rainwater is awesome. We have rainwater, but you do need to have a pull-up release valve in your situation to empty that pipe every now and then that's underground. It's a simple release flush. And after you get 5 mils or so, let it flush out. You do that after periods of dryness so that it doesn't get stagnant. Thank you, Gordon. Yes, I did learn that the hard way after we had some stinky water. I can tell you what, when we first moved in, I'm like, oh my gosh, what have we taken on here? We don't even have the fundamentals down. But yeah, we got that sorted. You might have heard that there have been now 12 cases of the deadly H5 bird flu strain confirmed in Australia, including the first positive result in an Australian seabird. It was found in Robe in South Australia, just on the border with us, of course, in the Limestone Coast. So more details will be coming up for you about that in the news bulletin at 4 o'clock. And in just a moment, we're going to be talking about how long it takes to maintain a garden. What do you think? If you've just got a standard size garden or a big one, actually, I'd be curious to know what. How many hours a week, for example, do you think at a bare minimum you need to just keep it maintained? Because of government funding issues, some elderly clients of a home gardening service are now going to receive 2 hours a year.
3: 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Let's dig deeper. Tune in to Statewide Mornings for how the gold rush shaped Victoria.
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1: Now, part of working at the ABC that I love the most is being able to talk to you and hear what is going on in your lives. 1300 303 468 to join the conversation with us today. But Sandra reached out to us at Drive. Sandra is in Stawell, and Sandra's received a letter telling her that she'll have her aged care assistance gardening services cut right back. So instead of receiving 2 hours a fortnight, she'll be getting a lot less. Sandra Molyneux, thanks for joining us on Drive.
6: Oh. Hello.
1: Oh, hi. I've got you now. Yeah, thanks for joining us. Now, I understand that Grampians Community Health have been organising for you to have a gardener to help maintain your place for 2 hours a fortnight. But what
6: no,
1: is
6: 1 hour a fortnight.
1: Oh, okay. Sorry.
6: It 2 hours a month, yes.
1: Okay, that adds up to, okay, my mind is struggling with this simple maths at this time on a Friday. But what does the letter say? What's going to change?
6: Well, it says that all clients will get a maximum of 2 hours gardening and home maintenance each financial year.
1: Sorry, can you say that again?
6: A maximum of 2 hours gardening and home maintenance each financial year.
1: So 2 hours of gardening a year, I shouldn't laugh, but that is a bit farcical. So where does that leave you, Sandra?
6: That leaves me up the creek without a paddle, really.
1: With a really messy garden. Are you going to be able to care for it at all yourself, or what are you going to do?
6: Well, I'm going to have to try and find the money to pay my gardener to come and do it for me, because at 81, I'm not going out to try and buy a lawnmower.
1: Oh, goodness.
6: This is not just me. This is all the people that are on this scheme in and around this particular provider. I'm not cross with Grampians Community Health. I don't mean that. I've been very happy with what they've been able to provide. But they now can't get funding. So what I would like to know is, why haven't they been funded to continue with the services that they've offered me for the last few years?
1: Well, let's go now to Brad Tarr, who's also on the line, Manager of Aged and Disability Support at Grampians Community Health. Thanks for joining us, Brad. Why is this service being reduced?
7: Yeah, thanks for your time today. Unfortunately, we get obviously a limited number of hours that we can provide each year, and we're spread across the four LGAs in our region. I guess historically we have been providing more hours than what has been available for our clients and supporting them as best we can. But I guess with the funding, it only goes so far these days with all costs going up. So we've actually had to restrict back to what the funding allows, which is around about 1,500 hours per year across four LGAs towards home maintenance and gardening services.
1: And sorry,
7: So as you
1: Brad, just to
7: imagine,
1: cut you off, when we say funding, this is coming from the federal government, is that right? Because it's aged
7: yes,
1: care.
7: it is. So this is under the what's known as the Commonwealth Home Support Program, the CHSP funding, which is kind of your entry-level aged care funding. And the whole idea of it is to keep our participants safer in their home for longer, make sure we got safe access to their homes to if you need an ambulance, that type of thing. But also it is a risk for the elderly. If they're out trying to maintain a garden themselves, then we've got falls risks and those other things that become associated with that.
1: So, Brad, do you get a pool of money from the federal government for aged people living in their homes that it's up to you to divide up and you go, okay, this is how many hours of gardening? Or do they specify, here's your gardening funding?
7: They come in different buckets. So we'll get a bucket for the home maintenance funding, some for your domestic, some for your personal care services, respite, that type of thing. So it's broken up into different streams. So for us, it's around 1,500 hours a year that we get to go across the Horsham Rural City, Northern Grampians, Ararat, and Pyrenees councils. As you can imagine, that's a huge geographical area. And we're servicing around 1,089 clients at the moment.
1: Well,
7: So
1: we've just heard
7: that
1: how
7: funding
1: far it
7: doesn't go
1: goes. It goes, well, it
7: far.
1: goes 2 hours a year. I mean, it's barely worth bothering driving around to a garden. What can you achieve in 2 hours?
7: Exactly. I guess for us, the frustrating part has been that there are other providers in the area funded to service it, but they don't appear to be servicing the area. And that's why, we've been trying to reach out to the federal government, working with them. These other providers, they've got the money. Why are they not doing what we're doing and trying to support the clients?
1: Have you heard back from any of your clients about this, Brad?
7: We've definitely got a lot of client feedback, which has been great. We've got a database full of all their comments, which we'll be presenting to our federal contract managers. They have been great. They've been listening to us. They understand the complexities of this. But I think the more we get from feedback, the greater it is to help us go to them and say, look, this is why we need this money. We've just been through two horrific seasons of bushfires. If no one's doing their home maintenance, it's going to make that even worse, given the season it looks like we might be heading into as well this year. So, challenging times.
1: Indeed, Brad Tarr is with us, Manager of Aged Care and Disability Support at Grampians Community Health, responsible for distributing this pool of federal funding, which is going woefully short, as we've heard. Now, we did reach out to the Federal Aged Minister, Sam Ray, about this. His department sent a response. I'll read you some of it. It says, "We know how vital CHSP services are to many in the community and how deeply valued these services are by more than 800,000 older Australians who access them. The government," I'm going to summarise this, "has allocated $10 billion to fund Commonwealth Home Support Program providers. This includes an injection of $440 million. It doesn't really say anything about the cutting of the funding there. I mean, I presume, though, the federal government's initiative is about keeping people in their homes. So are they doing enough to achieve that, do you think, Brad?
7: I think the issue is the money is there, but it's not going to the providers in the regions. So one of the other providers that has all this money for the garden maintenance bucket, for example, is based in New South Wales. We've been trying to reach out to them for 18 months now to try and collaborate with them to be able to access some of their hours, or get them to actually just provide the services in the region. But it wasn't until this week that we finally had some communication from them. But again, like if they fund us that are here locally in the regions that know our areas that can do the work, would be far better than one huge national-based company that's not really servicing the area and doesn't even know where we are really. Makes it very difficult.
1: It does sound very difficult, and very difficult for that poor gardener that needs to do a year's worth of gardening in 2 hours. Brad, thank you for your time this afternoon.
7: No, thank you.
1: Brad Tarr there from Grampians Community Health. And we also heard from Sandra Molyneux, who joined us from Stawell. Thanks to Sandra for getting in touch. As always, you're welcome to get in touch with the program if there's something that you think we should know about. We'll do our best to dig into it for you. We will keep looking into this because somebody has raised an issue of different care packages and it's starting to get a bit confusing there. But at the start of this, I was struggling with my maths, adding up 1 hour a fortnight or two and getting to a month. Well, after the news, we are going to talk about maths because there's been a proposal in another state to make all high school students do maths all the way to year 12. Now, if you're someone that was good at maths or not good at maths, I'm interested to hear what you think of this. Let me know.
8: Good afternoon, Nicholas Hines with ABC News. Friends and colleagues of Darren Hinch have remembered him as a bold broadcaster whose often combative style of journalism masked a sweet and fun-loving personal side. Hinch died at his home in Melbourne this morning at the age of 82. Prime Minister Anthony Albanese has released a statement saying Hinch was much more than his human headline nickname and took the same courage he showed in broadcasting to his time in politics. Former 2GB colleague and longtime friend Nikki Elliott says it was Hinch's combination of softness and determination that made him so special.
9: But he was very, very sweet, loved to laugh, loved telling bad jokes. Yeah, and what really I loved about him was the way he would just charge out of the gate.
8: Hinch's longtime friend Rhonda Birchmore says he was fearless in fighting for what he believed in.
10: Protecting young women and, you know, and naming names. I mean, I was 100%, you know, if someone had done something wrong, he had no fear in terms of, you know, going to jail for that kind of stuff.
8: The body has been found in suspicious circumstances after a large-scale search of bushland in the small town of Donald in Victoria's west. Police believe the body is that of 13-year-old Layla Jeffrey, who has been missing since Saturday. A Donald home was raided this morning as part of an investigation. Local resident Shane O'Shea says the search for Layla and discovery of the body has left the town unsettled.
11: You think it doesn't happen in Donald or can't happen in a small community like Donald, but suddenly you're thrust upon it.
8: An outer Melbourne family daycare operator has been forced to close its 45 locations after concerns from the regulator that children were put at risk. Ethan Seidemann reports.
12: Gabbo Family Daycare, which runs facilities in suburbs including Hoppers Crossing, Epping, Craigieburn and Werribee, has been suspended for 90 days. The Victorian Early Childhood Regulatory Authority says it's for a litany of compliance issues that created immediate risk to the safety of children. Investigations found several educators didn't hold qualifications and there were issues relating to the safety of the residences themselves, among other things. It's the first time the regulator has used its powers on the operator of a family daycare, a form of childcare where care is provided by a qualified educator in their own private home.
8: The Federal Communications Minister says there's no evidence the Telstra outage contributed to the death of a regional South Australian woman on Wednesday. SA Liberal Senator Karen Little claimed on social media a person had died after they failed to connect to 000. Telstra has today said there is no record of a failed call to 000 from the location, while SA's Police Commissioner has said there's nothing to suggest the outage impacted on the woman's passing. Communications Minister Annika Wells says at this stage there's no confirmed link between the death and the network outage.
13: We are all working collaboratively together. We await the SA Police investigation to run its course, but there is currently no evidence that there is any causative link between the Telstra outage and this very sad outcome.
8: Iran has condemned US airstrikes against it as a grave war crime. In a statement, the country's foreign ministry says the strikes are a blatant violation of their recently signed memorandum of understanding. Earlier, Iranian state media reported explosions at one of the country's key naval sites in the coastal city of Kanarak in southeastern Iran, but the US military hasn't commented on the reports. The US says it's hit some 170 targets in the past 48 hours in retribution for Iran's strikes on ships traversing the Strait of Hormuz. In sport news, the AFL has unveiled its strategy to get 100,000 people in India playing Australian rules football. It includes spending money on youth and grassroots programs and setting up an AFL India Talent Academy. AFL boss Andrew Dillon made the announcement during Indian Prime Minister Narendra Modi's visit to the MCG. He says they've learnt from previous efforts to grow the game overseas, including when they played AFL matches in China.
14: What we didn't have there was a sustainable community grassroots participation. And that's why the focus going into India is to do that. And then ultimately, there may be commercial rewards, there might be gains for points, but absolutely it's just to get that foundational support to grow the fandom, and then ultimately we'll see where it takes us.
8: The weather across Victoria, cool, dry and partly cloudy across most of the state this afternoon.

0: were you like at maths at school? Let me know. Maybe just hearing the word maths fills you with dread. On the whole, I think we can say we're pretty rubbish at maths. A report from 2022 showed almost half of students were below the national proficiency standard in mathematical literacy and reasoning. In a moment, I'm keen to hear your thoughts on this idea to make all Year 11 and Year 12 students do maths. Compulsory maths is being considered right now in the ACT. Should we look into this in Victoria too? We're going to catch up with a leading expert in maths education from regional Victoria. But before that, you might have heard Don't Get Me Started on Monday. It's statewide drives weekly group therapy session for your gripes. Well, Angela from Redbank called in.
1: Months and months and months ago, the transmitter, the television transmitter, went down when the Harcourt fires were on.
2: Yep.
1: It's still not working, so you still can't get half the channels.
2: Okay, is this just the ABC or is this everything?
1: No, this is a lot of channels that you can't get. I mean, I love my NCIS, but they don't have NCIS on every single night.
2: No.
1: So you'd like to watch something else on another channel, and they still haven't fixed it because I keep trying.
0: Well, it turns out Angela from Redbank isn't alone. We've had loads of messages from you in central Victoria saying that since those bushfires in January, which we know damaged the TV transmitter, there are channels still missing. If you're in that area and are performing acrobatics with your antenna, let us know, 0467 842 722. Ron Nicholson is with us. He's a Bendigo-based TV tuner. G'day, Ron. Thanks for joining us.
3: No worries. G'day. How are you going?
0: Good. Now I understand you've been pretty busy.
3: Yeah, it certainly got me running for a while there.
0: So how can you help it if there's been a problem with the transmitter, though?
3: Well, what's happened is after the transmitter, so a week and a half after the fires, we finally got TV stations back in. I was actually working on a job when trying to work out if we can get Ballarat, and then all of a sudden flash, you know, TV stuff, and we're like, what happened there? So I managed to find out that yes, the TV's back on, but with a limited amount of channels, because what they had to do was, because apparently from what I understand from everyone I'm speaking to, the wiring was totally burnt out, and so they had to do an emergency setup. So they used a frequency which is not normally used in Bendigo, it's normally empty, loaded up the commercial channels on there, the 7, 9s and 10s, but only limited ones. So at the moment, you can only get 7 and 7 Mate, so no 7.2 or racing.com. On channel 9, it's 9 and Gem, but you can't get Go or anything like that. And on channel 10, it's 10 and 10 Drama, without any extras like Bold and Peach and Sky News. So we're missing all those, and until they get it fixed up. And from what I understand, I hear it's probably going to be up to about Christmas time. I've heard possibly October, but yeah, I'm not holding my breath.
0: Sort of reminds me of the Telstra outage. Hey, Ron, I reckon not having Sky News could be a service to humanity in regional Victoria, though.
3: Sorry?
0: I think that not having Sky News could actually be a service to humanity.
3: Oh, well, there is a lot of people who are missing it, so I guess it's a matter of opinion, but some people just love it and some people absolutely hate it.
0: Yeah.
3: It's actually very interesting to see how polarising it is. It's actually quite fun.
0: Well, I guess the people that like it are the ones that are calling you up, right, if they're missing it and missing those other channels.
3: Oh, 7.2 is a big one too. A lot of people are really missing 7.2.
0: Okay. I don't even know what's on any of these channels. I don't watch free-to-air anymore. So, yeah, let us know if you're missing these channels and what's on them too. But I feel like it's a bit old school, Ron, with you saying if you've just got the basics, you know, like when we were growing up and there was two, there was Win or whatever, and there might be another one. There weren't all those sort of sidekick channels too.
3: Yeah, exactly.
0: Maybe people are off doing hobbies and, I don't know, raising children and stuff instead of watching TV.
3: Yeah, something like that. Yeah, but I know it's crazy, isn't it? Yeah, I mean, we only had so many channels. All of a sudden we get this whole basket full of channels, and now when we've lost transmission,
0: so
3: we don't have it.
0: Yeah, so, I mean, it doesn't bother me, but there will be lots of people who are wanting to get these extra channels. What do you recommend people do if their reception is patchy, Ron?
3: Well, what else has happened also is another reason why I was busy is the transmission they're obviously throwing out is a weaker transmission. It's just sort of an emergency setup. So I've had to fix up aerials and cabling and all that sort of stuff.

0: only other alternative is either streaming channels through the apps, or if you're in the right area, we can, organise the aerial to go towards Ballarat, and with a bit of modification, get the Ballarat channels, which is the full gamut. But other than that, sit tight and wait.
1: But it does work swapping things around to Ballarat, does it, for these people in central Victoria?
0: In some places it does, yeah, not all places.
1: All
0: Like
1: right.
0: there is a place in Kangaroo Flat which has got a hill right in the way, so there's no way that's going to work. So yeah,
1: Yeah.
0: but in certain areas, some have surprised me how easy it got it, and others have had to put a bit of extra work into it.
1: Hey, Ron, are you worried about your job future with more and more people just doing streaming services on demand through the internet?
0: No, I set that up too. I do a lot of that work. And unfortunately, what I have found using the internet, it's a lot more unreliable. So there's a lot more problems with people getting logged out and Wi-Fi problems and internet outages, as we know. So, yeah, it's actually more problematic, I'm finding, rather than using an aerial system.
1: Interesting. Okay, so
0: Yeah, that's what I thought too.
1: we did contact BAI Communications, who manage the Mount Alexander Tower, for information, and they responded to us to say that the January 2026 bushfires in regional Victoria caused significant damage to broadcast infrastructure at two sites
0: Yes.
1: operated by BAI, resulting in the loss of FM radio services and free-to-air TV to communities across the Bendigo region and surrounding areas. Power systems and broadcast infrastructure, including emergency backup systems at both sites, were badly damaged, requiring significant repair and rebuild work. And they're looking at maybe a time frame in the next few months, but you're thinking maybe not till Christmas, Ron.
0: Well, that's what I keep hearing, but we'll wait and see, because they've got to get, apparently, from what I understand, stuff from overseas, wiring, transmitters or transformers, etc. And they've got to get some professionals in as well overseas to help install it all. So, yeah, it's just a
1: Okay.
0: bit of time.
1: All
0: Yeah,
1: right.
0: it's pretty badly damaged.
1: Good on you, Ron. I better let you go. You're a busy man.
0: Yeah, thank you very much.
1: Thank you. Somebody's joined in. That was Ron Nicholson, by the way, a Bendigo-based TV tuner. Somebody said nothing's on these channels but ads. Thank you for that. 0467 842 722. Let me know if you're into any of those channels. Keen to hear what's on them apart from ads. And 1300 303 468 if you want to call. Somebody else has said Fox News is set up for the Liberals and the Nats. That's my opinion. In a moment, we're going to be talking about whether maths could be one of the most important life skills that we have. One state is considering making maths compulsory until year 12. They're saying that maths literacy means you're more likely to earn more in your life and better manage that money that you do have. How do you feel about this? 1300 303 468.

0: Hunters and Collectors there with the Holy Grail. Wasn't their biggest hit, but you could argue, I think, that that's the one they're most identified with today.
1: This is ABC Victoria.
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0: And we're going to go to Donald now for some breaking news. You might have heard this already. And a warning, this story is distressing. So if you have little ears with you, maybe turn it down for about 3 minutes. Because police have located a body near the town of Donald, which they believe might be a missing teenager. ABC Wimmera's Angus Verley has just been at a press conference with the police, I believe, and with us now. Hi, Angus.
3: G'day, Debbie.
0: What can you tell us?
3: So, as you said, Debbie, this is a disturbing case. We've just heard from police. Police have just stood up in front of media and delivered a press conference confirming that they have found the remains of a 13-year-old girl from Donald in bushland surrounding the Richardson River on the edge of town here where I am now. There's been an extensive search for Layla, 13-year-old Layla. She went missing on July 4. She was reported missing on July 5, and that search has been underway for her since then. There's been the police air wing, mounted police, SES teams from across Western Victoria have been searching for her as well. And then 11 o'clock, yesterday they found her remains. And since then, a warrant has been executed at a property in Donald, not far from where I am now. 11 o'clock this morning, and police have told us this afternoon that a 16-year-old boy who was known to Layla is in their custody.
0: What a terrible story. Missing for over a week, you can only imagine this poor family. And in fact, the entire town, I mean, Donald's only got about 1,500 people, I think, doesn't it? So everyone would know, be connected to this family in some way.
3: Yes, we've just been speaking with some of the local, Shane O'Shea, the local journalist, and some of the local Bullock Shire councillors as well, and all just, I think it'd be fair to characterise it as them being in a state of shock that such a terrible thing, you would never believe that it would, well, would hope that it would never happen anywhere, but would never think that it would happen in a little farming town like this.
0: Yeah. Did the police say anything else, Angus?
3: Look, it is early days, given that arrest has just happened, Debbie, so we did push them on whether or when the community might expect that charges may be laid, and they said that we will need to wait and let the investigation run its course. But police and SES are still here on scene. They are scouring this bushland where I am right now around the Richardson River. They told us just looking for anything, any evidence that may assist their investigation.
0: Thank you for your report, Angus.
3: Thanks, Debbie.
0: Angus Verley there. Just attended that police conference about that terrible news that 13-year-old teenager's body has been found near the river near Donald.
4: I'm Maureen McGillicuddy.
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0: It's 20 minutes past four on Statewide Drive, and I wonder, how do you feel when I ask you to cast your mind back to maths at school? Did you leave school confident in your ability in maths? In the ACT right now, they are considering making maths compulsory for all Year 11 and Year 12 students, much in the same way that English is compulsory in lots of states. Why? Well, it's said that dropping maths can lead to lower lifetime earnings, poor financial literacy, and this can then further widen social inequality because the kids whose parents are educated and confident are more likely to choose maths. Now, Greg Ashman is an education expert and deputy principal for an independent school in Ballarat that is also one of the best performing high schools in the entire state. And he's good enough to join us this afternoon. Greg Ashman, welcome to Drive.
8: Thank you for having me, Debbie.
0: What's your reaction to this idea of making all students in Year 11 and 12 do maths?
8: I think it's about tackling a symptom rather than the root cause. It's a bit like when people say that they don't like school suspension, so they're going to prevent schools from suspending students rather than improving their behaviour in some way. So this is like saying, OK, so we've got loads of kids who don't want to do maths in Year 11 and 12, so what we'll do is we'll just make them do it. Now, I'm not sure that that is going to lead to the best outcomes. What we really need to do is improve the teaching of maths, improve the curriculum. That's I mean, the Australian curriculum, the only good thing you can say about it is that it could be worse, because the original draft of the current version really was worse. And so if we had a more sequenced, more ambitious curriculum that students gained a sense of success in over time, because we taught it explicitly using what we know about the science of learning, then I think more kids would naturally choose to do maths in year 11 and 12. And I think that's the right way to fix the problem.
0: You say improve the teaching. I have heard that most primary school teachers feel woefully inadequate in teaching maths. Has that been your experience as well?
8: It's not been my experience. I think primary school teachers are tremendous. One of the things that we do is we have our primary teachers specialise. So we have teachers that teach maths and we have teachers that teach English, and so they can focus on that subject. It doesn't necessarily mean that they've done a maths degree or something like that, but they can focus on the teaching of that subject. And I think it's actually quite a big ask of primary school teachers to, that they have to be across every aspect of all these academic subjects. It's strange. Often in primary schools, there will be specialist teachers for things like music and PE and subjects like that, but not for maths.
0: Yeah, so you think that going the specialist model, having people dedicated with those skills, is the better way to go?
8: It's what we do, Debbie. I'm not saying that's what everyone should do. And obviously, it depends on the school. If you've got a very small rural school, you're not going to be able to do something like that. But those teachers who are teaching maths as a general primary teacher, you're absolutely right in what you're suggesting in your question. They need to be much better supported in doing that. And that's not a choose your own adventure or trying to find resources themselves, and that they should be provided with those, and they should be high quality.
0: We're talking to Greg Ashman, Deputy Principal at Ballarat Clarendon College, about mathematics. Somebody's texted on 0467842722 and says, I strongly believe that everyone can learn maths to a good level, but if someone isn't taught well early on, they tell themselves they're bad at maths and lose confidence. Thank you for that. Do you agree with that, Greg?
8: There's a lot of evidence for that. So it's a very well supported point. So if you look at the evidence around motivation, and particularly maths motivation, it's very strong that a sense of achievement is really important to maths motivation. And a lot of people think that, oh yeah, you motivate students and they will achieve. That's why these two things are connected. There's a lot of strong evidence that actually it's the achievement first. So teach them really well, so they get a sense of success. And when they get the sense of success, that sense of confidence in doing maths, then the motivation comes later. They start to see themselves as a maths person.
0: And for the opposite of that, I mean, I've heard a lot of people, I remember from my high school days too, there were these kids that told themselves they're not good at maths. It's like they were just born with this affliction and they didn't have a mathematical mind. Is there any validity to that? There are some people that just can't grasp it, or yeah, can everyone do it, I guess?
8: No, I think everyone can do maths to a pretty decent level. Obviously, not everyone is going to be a prize-winning mathematician, a professional mathematician. And there will be some people who, for reasons of disability, for instance, might not be able to get up to sort of algebra or something like that. But the vast majority of young people should be able to learn maths to a pretty strong level.
0: Good on you, Greg. It's a very important work you're doing, educating the next generation, and thanks for joining us.
8: Thank you.
0: Greg Ashman there, education expert and Deputy Principal at Ballarat Clarendon College. Did you get shivers down your spine hearing that? Or, I don't know, do you agree we should be encouraging kids more?

to maths. In the ACT, they're saying that all kids in year 11 and 12 should do it, which is the case for English. So it is interesting that the curriculum considers English to be essential, but mathematics not. 0467 842 722.

0: amazing. Things happening. Things happening. Love Bob Marley. It just takes me back to my backpacking days. I feel like everywhere I went, whether it was Southeast Asia or around South America for months, every backpacker hostel had Bob Marley basically on repeat. So I get some really nice holiday vibes from that. I hope you do too. It's 4:30, just coming up to 4:30 on Statewide Drive. Debbie Rybitsky with you for Drive Through just until 5 o'clock, because thank God it's Friday is on after that. Let's catch up with some traffic now. James Padley is from the Department of Transport.
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2: Good afternoon, it's James Padley from Transport Victoria. Taking a look to the northeast in Docker. Docker Carbore Road is closed due to flooding between Wangaratta Whitfield Road and Oxley Meadow Creek Road. There's also a lot of seasonal closures and restrictions for the winter. Licola Road's closed between Mount Sunday Road and Licola, as is Bogong High Plains Road between the Omeo Highway and Falls Creek. Dargo High Plains Road's closed between Hotham Heights and Dargo, as will Mount Donabuang Road between Panton Gap and the Mount Donabuang Summit. And ice is likely to form on the Great Alpine Road near Frosty Corner in Harrietville. Drivers are advised to slow down and drive carefully to the conditions, and don't forget it's a legal requirement to carry snow chains and fit them when directed. Otherwise, it's a delay-free drive on the Hume Freeway from Wallen through Seymour, Euroa,

0: Charlottetown Glen Rowan and up to the New South Wales border at Albury-Wodonga. Heading to the western part of the state, the Western Highway is clear from Ballarat through Ararat, Stawell, Horsham and Nil through to South Australia. To the southwest of the state, there are delays through Indented Head following a vehicle collision at Brett Drive and the Esplanade. Emergency services remain on scene. Avoid the area and take Hood Road through Port Arlington instead. Otherwise, the Prince's Highway is faring well out of Geelong through Winchelsea, Colac and out towards Warrnambool. Taking a look up north, Matheson's Road in Witchyproof is closed in both directions between Fawcett's Road and Mackey's Road due to flood. There's only authorised access only. Please obey the road closure signs and never drive through floodwater. The speed has also been dropped to 40 on Port Charlton Road at Bore due to road damage, and Jones Road in Glenloth East is closed both ways between Port Witchyproof Road and Judd's Road due to flood. The Calder Highway is in good shape though through Wedderburn, Witchyproof, Redcliffs and up to Mildura. To the east, the Princes Highway is travelling well through Warragul, Trafalgar and Morwell right out to Sale. And from V-Line, there will be disruptions for the Geelong, Ballarat and Bendigo V-Line trains this Saturday due to works. Report any problems by giving the statewide drive team a call on 1300 303 468 or safely text 0467 842 722.
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2: 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Have your say.
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1: It's time to cross to the Weather Bureau to find out what the weather will be like for your weekend. Good afternoon to you, Tom Anderson, Senior Forecaster on duty.
4: Good afternoon.
1: It's been relatively fine today. For the last few days, it's been quite sunny, but I believe that might be changing.
4: Yeah, unfortunately, we've had a really lovely week, but we are going to see things turn into the weekend. We have a cold front coming through tomorrow afternoon, so we're going to see some showery activity begin from the morning for the western districts tomorrow, and then that'll make its way across much of the state throughout the day, seeing probably the heaviest falls about the northern country and the northeast, and that'll be in the evening and night. At least about the Alps, we are expecting it to fall as snow, although it will be quite blustery up there. We've just released a severe weather warning as well for damaging winds on the alpine areas about the high country for tomorrow evening. We're also going to have a coastal wind warning for strong winds for the southwest coast, the central coast and Port Phillip Bay for tomorrow as well. We're not expecting a crazy amount of rain. It's probably the largest falls tomorrow might be in the low double digits, between maybe 10 to 20 millimetres at the absolute maximum, maybe for Bendigo. But yeah, all in all, it's really changing up from the lovely sunny settled conditions we've had. Only real positive to take away from that is with some cloud cover overnight for the next couple of nights, we will actually see the overnight temperatures increase as opposed to what we had this morning, with parts of Gippsland having their coldest morning of the year so far.
1: So, Tom, it has been really cold, like super chilly, negative degrees across parts of the state, and with more wintry weather coming, what's going to happen to the temperatures over the weekend?
4: The temperatures will actually remain pretty similar. So because we've had that really strong high pressure overhead, the cool conditions have just sort of stayed and haven't been able to be flushed out at all. Whereas ahead of this front, we're going to have some northerly winds, which will actually feed a little bit of warmer air, and then we'll just be stuck into westerly. So we'll just sort of stay basically the same. So looking around the state for tomorrow, we're looking at basically the maximum temperature of what we had today is consistent for the next couple of days at all parts of the state. So looking around the mid-teens as your maximum temperatures, maybe a little bit colder in Ballarat and Bendigo, closer to 10 as a maximum degrees, but we're still seeing the temperatures getting into the double digits statewide, with the minimum temperatures staying above freezing as well, except for about the high country, where we will have a very cold weekend. But again, as I mentioned, that at least means that the precipitation coming will actually fall as snow, and we won't see any of the snow that we're starting to see build up get washed away, which is good news.
1: Yeah, the snow fields will be thrilled to hear that with such a bad start to the season. So elsewhere where it will fall as rain, what sort of totals are we looking at?
4: Roughly between maybe 5 and 15 millimetres tomorrow. On the higher end of things, we might see up to 20 millimetres for parts of the northern country around the Bendigo Seymour area. We might see pushing to 20 millimetres, but yeah, broadly 5 to 15 for much of the state. see Gippsland probably receiving the least of it. They'll be a bit sheltered, but they will then start to see some probably into Sunday morning.
1: Thank you for that, Tom. Have a good weekend.
4: Thanks, you too.
1: Tom Anderson there from the Weather Bureau. I have been asking you whether, well, what you think of the idea of forcing kids in the upper levels to do maths, much like we do with English in year 11 and 12. Ellen has called in from Portland. Good afternoon, Ellen.
5: Hi, Deb.
1: Hello. What are your thoughts on maths?
5: Well, a lot of kids can't see the relevance of maths in their future. And I was the same when I was in high school, back in the year dot. I hated it. I had a teacher and I couldn't understand what he was trying to teach us. I must have been a bit slow, I don't know, but he didn't have time for that. So I found other kids had the same problem. And then the next year, they put on a class called Basic Maths, and we learnt how to use it for doing a tax return, how to design a home, how to manage your bank account, and mortgages and percentages and measuring things, you know, things that were actually useful in everyday life.
1: And were you able to follow along with that, Ellen?
5: Oh, yeah, that was just amazing. Yeah, it really helped, yeah. And it was a lot of fun too, yeah. Learning how to do a tax return. My goodness, how many people don't know how to do a tax return?
1: Also, how many people say it's fun, Ellen? So clearly it really struck a chord with you, because I don't know anyone else who thinks it's fun.
5: After year nine, that was a total failure. And, yeah, I did fail at math. And then year 10, it was just totally different experience.
1: Well, good on you. You obviously have what they call these days in education, Ellen, a growth mindset, because to go from having a teacher that wrote you off and feeling like you couldn't do it to enjoying it, I think that speaks to your character, that you were willing to take that on. And obviously it's paid dividends, because you can get your tax back and design a house and all sorts of useful things.
5: Yeah, lots of kids, I think, would appreciate knowing how to do those kind of things rather than your algebra and your trigonometry or whatever they do nowadays. I don't know what they're doing. Yeah, calculus and all sorts nowadays. Yeah.
1: Yeah. All right. Well, yeah, lovely to hear your thoughts. Thanks, Ellen.
5: No worries. Thanks, Deb.
1: Yeah, Ellen in Portland raising a good point there. I guess if we keep maths practical, it's pretty hard to argue with that, isn't it? Doing your tax and learning interest for mortgages. I spoke to a regional mortgage broker today, actually, who was saying that a lot of people don't understand the fundamentals of interest and mortgages, and you can only imagine how far that sets you behind in life.
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1: And we have heard back from government about a few issues that we've been talking about. So if you've just joined us earlier in the show, we heard from Sandra Install, who's been told that she had some federal funding delivered through a local provider to help her with her gardening to keep her at home. She's in her 80s, Sandra. But that funding has been cut to allow for 2 hours per year of gardening, which is just ridiculous, isn't it? I think that perhaps that community healthcare centre is stirring the pot a bit to get a response to that. But we did hear back from a spokesperson for Minister Ray saying that it's not the department and no Commonwealth funding has been cut. There's been a reduction in that service at Grampians Community Health. I don't really understand the difference there. I feel like maybe we should chase this up again next week, because I did hear from quite a few of you as well, including Rowan, who texted through to say there's a lot of information required here. I assume this is the HCP scheme, not support at home, and they're totally different arrangements, and saying Sandra should call for a support at home package. So let's chase that up next week, because I'm sure there'll be lots of people affected by this. Brad from the Community Health Centre did tell us, I think, that there were thousands of people that were reliant on that. In a moment, we're going to talk sports, so stick around for that.
8: Hey, it's just Mowboy. Me and some of my favourite people are putting on an hour of music, comedy and games with performances from Drifting Clouds and Baker Boy, That Blackfella Show, streaming now on ABC iView.
1: It is time for sport. I'll see if I can find the cute little musical jingle to tease your ears with. There we go.
9: Let's talk about a bit of sport. There's lots of good stuff to talk about.
10: Idiots are going to be idiots. Just let them be idiots and respond.
9: How you respond to the idiots, Andrew.
11: Yeah. Everyone's excited to see Carlton do anything.
10: Literally lost in decider time. It cannot get any closer than that.
11: If you're not good enough, get out.
12: Depth in our athletics program at the moment is just incredible.
11: And Australia is amazing. The end.
1: Yes, I have Kate McMahon with us and producer and sports tragic Andrew Kelso. Good afternoon to you both.
13: Hi.
10: Good afternoon, Kate. Good afternoon, Debbie. Great to have you in the chair, Deb. It's been fun this week.
1: Thank you. It has been fun. And it must be funny hearing your own voices back there because you probably hear some predictions that you've made that have gone well or not. And we are going to get to one that you nailed, Kate, in a moment. But let's start with the World Cup because, of course, that is the story of the moment. And Branson Gibson's joining us on the line as well from Warrnambool. He is also a soccer tragic. Hi, Branson.
14: Hey, Debbie, Kate and Andrew.
1: So we've got seven countries left. What's your tip?
14: Well, my tip at the start of the tournament was Spain, and the good news is they are still in the tournament. Well, good news for me at least. So I still think that Spain is probably the team that's most likely to win, but France is probably the team that would be the hottest team in the competition right now. They played this morning in the first quarterfinal. They beat Morocco 2-0, and France has looked very, very good. They've won every game of the tournament so far. They're only one of two teams who's been able to do that. They comfortably took care of Morocco this morning, and it was actually a clash of two teams, both ranked in the top 10. So the fact that they did it so easily is very ominous for the seven other remaining countries, I reckon.
10: So, Branson, you talked about France and Spain. You did absolutely call it a few weeks ago that you thought Spain would be the ones to come through, and they're still hanging on. But what did you make of the Belgium game? I mean, I know that's had a fair bit of coverage, but just to get your thoughts on that, it was obviously there's political connotations of that match off the field, but on the field, do you think Belgium were good enough to maybe even win the Cup?
14: To win the Cup, I'm not too sure. It's funny because in the lead-up to that game, Belgium, I thought it actually been pretty underwhelming. I thought if the Socceroos had played them in the knockout stage that we would have stood a great chance of being able to knock them off. I think everything that happened with the red card saga, the politics, the presidential phone call, Belgium felt, they said, in their own words, quote, disrespected by some of what took place there. So I think that fired them up an awful lot. So whether they're able to carry that on into the rest of the tournament, I don't know. Maybe it was just a bit of a flashpoint that really got them motivated. But we have seen they made a couple of lineup changes. Kevin De Bruyne is a name that might ring a bell. He spent a lot of his career at Manchester City, and they put him on the bench, and they looked maybe better than they had all tournament. So maybe they've been able to capture something. But I think my tip is that it was probably just because of that US game. I think Spain will get past Belgium tomorrow morning.
11: Now, you know, Branson, the US is so yesterday, or I don't even care about the US anymore, but I'll tell you who I do care about, and that is old mate Haaland from Norway. I've never been more excited. Like,
1: Is he the guy that looks like a Viking?
11: Oh, my God.
10: Like 6 foot tall?
11: I don't particularly care about soccer. Like, I just love elite sport, and, you know, I love the nations getting behind. And at the moment, Europe are winning. Like, there's only Argentina left in it. And, you know, depending on what news report you read, potentially he's going to be kept in it. But let's not go there. But, I mean, Norway and Belgium and all of these. But please tell me, is there any more exciting footballer running around right now than old mate Haaland? Surely not.
14: Well, he's absolutely fantastic. He's always been a very interesting personality. I think I heard one of you say that he does indeed look like a Viking, which is very fitting. He's got the long blonde hair. He's very tall, and he's fantastic at scoring goals. We've seen that this World Cup. I think he scored 6 or 7.
11: It's 7. He's only one behind Mbappe, because I like saying Mbappe. Mbappe is leading. Messi, they're both on 8. But, old mate, he just stands there in the box and just looks like he's disinterested with his poor posture, and then just gets his melon head right where it needs to be. Next minute, the ball's in the back of the net. Get around him.
10: That's amazing.
14: And that's exactly what he did against Brazil, where he had that sort of lulled the defenders to sleep and then had that moment of burst. But Norway have been probably the feel-good story of the World Cup. They hadn't made it for so long. Haaland's dad used to play for Norway as well for the national team. So to see them make the knockout stage and

0: beat Brazil is huge. That's probably arguably the biggest win in Norwegian football history. And now they're playing England for a spot in the semi-final, and they're a very good chance to win that.
1: And just the other thing as well, speaking of the clubs that have been knocked out, or the countries that have been knocked out, Branson, you mentioned the US, but I think I really feel sorry for Morocco. Like, and you were one of the ones before the World Cup saying that they were, I reckon they were a feel-good underdog story, Kate. So, well, they're losers now. But Branson, how significant is it for them to get to the quarterfinals? Like, surely that is an amazing achievement, given that they were such underdogs. But there was also some sense that they had a secretly kind of good soccer team that was hadn't got the attention it deserves. Is that fair?
0: Yeah, I think Morocco will actually be disappointed with how they performed. They're ranked top 10 in the world. They made the semi-finals of the Qatar World Cup, and that sort of seemed to signal like their arrival on the world stage. So they lost to France in the semi-finals last World Cup. They've lost to France again, so they'll probably feel, you know, a little bit frustrated perhaps that they weren't able to, you know, make up for that result. And then we saw in the African Cup of Nations last year, there was all this drama about who won that game. It's still being decided. But Morocco lost on the final score, but won on appeal. So I think for them, it's just been a rather unfulfilling 12 months. Mm. I think they really would have liked to have, obviously, I mean, that's an easy thing to say because they're going home. They obviously would have liked to have won today, but I think they would have wanted to put in a better performance. They looked second best for 85 of the 90 minutes, and I think they would be disappointed with how flat they were overall.
2: Maybe a bit of performance pressure. Hey, thanks again for joining us, Branson.
0: No worries at all. Have a good one.
2: Yeah, you too, Branson Gibson there down in Warrnambool, soccer tragic and ABC producer. Closer to home on Statewide Drive, Adelaide Thunderbirds are this year's Super Netball champions. They beat the Vixens, and you called that result, Kate.
1: You did call it. Everyone was getting on board the Vixens train, and I know they're the fairy tale, but you had the clinical coach of a netball mind, Kate, and saw that they were.
3: And not only that, I was sitting in the stand watching it just unfold before my very eyes,
1: really?
3: Just wanting to just go across the bridge and watch Carlton beat Richmond. And even then, I just thought, we're not going to do that either.
1: That's a pretty low feeling to want to go and watch Carlton play.
3: Can I tell you, I tried to get in.
1: Did you really?
3: As soon as the whistle blew, I was like, right, let's go. So, and they wouldn't let us in.
1: Why?
3: Because something about a ticket.
1: Just political correctness gone mad. That is...
3: Anyway, back to the netball.
1: Right, yeah,
3: Look, the Vixens are also losers. We've already spoken about losers, and it was so last week. Because now, you know, the rebuild begins, and what will become of their list, of all the lists we've heard today, of the New South Wales Swifts coach in Bryony Eccles. She's moving on. The Melbourne Mavericks goal shooter in Pallavi, she's moving on. So there's all sorts of moving and a shaking going on, and it will be interesting to see whether the Melbourne Vixens, we have this, you know, I think there's a certain percentage that of Melbourne, of Victorian netballers that we hold in the Melbourne Vixens, and to see whether there are indeed any changes or, but you know, I'm not going to lie, that's partly up to my own very sister, and
1: exactly.
3: She doesn't tell me what she...
1: totally. Are you really sure McMahon doesn't tell you the secrets of the trade?
3: I don't want to know. But they're in now Diamonds camps, and I would suspect the Australian coach in Stacey Marinkovic is slightly concerned because the two Diamonds shooters are the Melbourne Vixens shooters, and suffice to say, they didn't play well. So no. I think. Well, hopefully Commonwealth Games, we'll be talking about that pretty soon in the next couple of weeks, fast approaching, and let's hope that everyone can just sort of shake it off a little bit and start getting ready for indeed the Commonwealth Games.
1: And just with the Commonwealth Games, Kate, there's actually five debutants. They've already announced the team for the Diamonds, and as you say, there's a few interesting inclusions there. What do you make of it? Have you had a chance to pick through that squad?
3: Oh, I did. I think a couple of weeks ago it was announced, and you are right. There's debutantes across the court, as there always are. I think it's fair to say, you know, in any squad, there's always debutantes. But I think I'm, as much as there are new players in and out, I'm looking to the experienced ones. And as I said, I've already referred to the Melbourne Vixens shooters, who didn't have a great week last weekend. Uh-huh. But the thing is the weekend prior, they had the game of their life. So it will be very interesting. We have a lot of international netballers playing in our national competition, which is why it is so strong. So they'll all be over there, in a couple of weeks' time, and we'll see how we go. But that was all.

0: So another loser event, and Carlton nearly lost to Richmond. And what a disaster that would have been, because I don't think I would have turned up.
1: How quickly it takes for a Carlton supporter to go from being just grateful to get any win to being disappointed in a narrow
0: win. Are you kidding me? I'm not talking about losing to, you know, Brisbane. This was Richmond.
1: Yeah, okay. Yeah. But be fair, isn't that a sign that Carlton have really matured as a side?
0: Yes. Okay, let's go with that. We didn't poo the bed? Is that what you're referring to?
1: Enjoy anyone who's eating an early dinner on this Friday night. Enjoy your fish and chips. No, you're but so with Carlton, so the tomorrow is going to be the real challenge, taking on Hawthorn.
0: We all
1: how are
0: know
1: you feeling
0: this.
1: And for those that, if you're listening for the first time, drop us a line, 1300 303 468. Deb, have you seen this? This is Kate's famous spreadsheet.
0: Yep.
1: A few months ago she made the promise, I think it's fair to say, that yep. Carlton would play finals, and she's been mathematically tracking it, and disturbingly a lot of it is coming true. So you've ticked off Richmond today.
2: Kate has an A4 ring binder sort of notebook, and she's
0: so
2: madly scribbling and ticking it.
0: But I will say that I don't have this game as a win for Carlton.
1: Okay, really? Okay.
0: So this is one of the ones where I don't personally have as a win, but if we knocked Hawthorn off, who are without... without a whole bunch of, like, well, one in particular, Nick Watson. I love watching him play.
1: He's so good.
0: And he's not playing. So that's exciting for me.
1: I actually think Nick Watson. No, this is the one. Like, any other day of the week, it'd be a shame not to get to see Nick Watson play, except that when he's playing. I actually think he's the best player in the AFL, almost. The way he moves around the field, he is like an energy. He just seems to get the ball, get space in ways that other players can't.
0: Deb, you are North. Who are you? What are you?
2: Netball and footy tennis, game that I invented. Yeah.
0: Well, look, hang on. Back it up. Do you vote for someone?
2: Footy tennis.
0: What?
1: You love the game. You love the sport.
2: I love the game. Yeah. It's all about the game. I love that Farnsy song. How does it go? Is that even Farnsy?
0: Where
2: that
0: shows going?
1: I don't know what you mean.
2: Where are we going? Let's go back to Andrew, because, well, you're saying this could have been the best game of the year last night, Andrew.
1: Oh, it was so good.
2: We're talking Freo and Sydney.
1: That's right. So this is number one and number two playing in Perth.
2: Oh, that would have been so exciting for Perth.
1: Oh, totally.
2: They go nuts for it. There's such an AFL city there.
1: Yeah. And have you been to a derby in the park? Because if Martin's saying, yeah, it is an amazing atmosphere. And the crowd at Perth Stadium was the largest home and away non-derby crowd that they've ever had for Fremantle, which just shows the immense support that's building behind the Dockers.
2: Yeah.
1: And last night they did not kick a goal in the first half.
0: It was hilarious.
1: It was incredible to watch. 11 points.
2: Not that hilarious if you're in Perth, but anyway.
1: Dockers supporter. They sort of booed a bit at half time, which is so unheard of. And then season first, but then I went off, had a shower, and came back. I put my dinner in the microwave. Came back and they were 2 points behind, and then they were just unstoppable. Kate, the Dockers.
0: They kicked 100 points in a half of football.
1: It was the weirdest game of football. There were controversial free kicks, but as there always are, but I think the Dockers just definitely... And it got to the point where they made Sydney look like Essendon. You know, Sydney just couldn't get... This is the second best team in the league, you know, runners-up to the grand final only 2 years ago, and they just couldn't get their hands on the ball, they couldn't get a clearance, and then weird stuff started happening. Like, Freo, Josh Tracy, who was just everywhere, would sneak a ball in. I know a friend of the show, Kate Atkinson, she's a man, the regional Victoria's biggest Freo fan, and I'm sure she'll be cheering along last night too. The ball just landed in weird places to benefit Freo. It was almost like there was divine intervention. It was an amazing thing to watch. And I think, I'm happy to say, Kate, that I think Freo are the favourites of the flag now.
0: Nah, you can say that all you want. I'm not on board yet.
1: Really?
0: They're over there in the West.
1: Yeah.
0: The finals aren't, I don't care. I'm just holding out on hope. I'd like to vote for Victoria in the finals.
1: Fair enough.
0: Victoria. Because I haven't been able to vote for my own team for quite some time.
1: No, that's
0: so
1: true.
0: I just vote for Victoria. Even though Collingwood make me get my mouth a little bit. But.
1: Are Collingwood the best? Do you think they are the most likely Victorian team to get... Do you think Geelong or Hawthorn or maybe Collingwood would be the most likely Victorian team to win the flag this year?
0: No! What? No! Collingwood's got to be nowhere near it. No! Hawthorn, maybe.
1: Hawthorn at a pinch.
0: Melbourne, what are they doing? Nobody knows. What were they doing in Tasmania last week, kicking a bazillion points? And then they just packed all their stuff up at three-quarter time and just said, here you go, you can have a little go if you want.
1: Yeah, it was amazing.
2: 5 minutes to 5, Ballarat-based netball coach Kate McMahon is still scribbling in her notebook.

0: should put a photo of it on socials, and ABC producer Andrew Kelso's with us as well. Look, I feel like Wimbledon, is this just me, is me just being completely overshadowed by the World Cup? I wonder if it was an accident that they're on at the same time.
1: Well, that, and also we were saying too, the Women's T20 World Cup, both of these are huge events in sport, and I mean Wimbledon, I guess, is always on this time of year. There's probably not much they can do about Wimbledon, but what do you think about the decision to hold the T20 World Cup in England? You know, during the which Australia won, of course, led by Sophie Molyneux from West Bairnsdale.
0: Which is a huge story, which I haven't heard about really elsewhere either.
1: Totally,
2: it just gets chewed up and spat out, and there was just an amazing game of cricket. My 13-year-old sat up and watched it.
1: Yeah, right.
2: Until 4 o'clock in the morning. Beautiful. She paid for it for about 3 days. But look, anyway, look, I love the fact that there's women's elite sport doing amazing things, being amazing role models. And again, that was last week. Australia did win. I think the media have really picked up on the fact that it's been swallowed up, not just by Wimbledon, and we'll get to Wimbledon in a minute, but the Soccer World Cup. Potentially, I think they could probably look at scheduling it away from the Soccer World Cup. I keep on saying soccer. I can hear people vomiting in the radio. Sorry, apologies.
0: I feel like the year isn't big enough for all of the different events we have. Just quickly on the footy, Bill texted in and said, top 10, that's it for Carlton. Rightio, wow. Thank you. And another listener has pointed this out, which I hadn't heard. The AFL has revealed a strategy to grow Australian rules football in India. They want to get participation to more than 100,000 registered participants. What do you guys think about that?
1: So this is fascinating. This is, I think, breaking news today, and they are really pushing this strategy to grow the game overseas. Of course, we had games, premiership point games in China. They played, I think, in New Zealand. There's always been this sort of undercurrent to try and get Aussie rules football played in other countries, and I think they've identified India as a potentially, a big market. I think Andrew Dillon, the CEO of the AFL, actually toured India at the start of the year. So there has been some kind of work already in that space to try and get India. The theory is, there's a lot of cricket ovals there, and it actually suits itself quite well to Aussie rules. It's obviously a huge population, and a huge market to capture. So that's, but interesting to see that specific figure. They want to, what is it, 100,000 people, was it, Deb, that they want to?
0: How many people play there now? Well, I don't know anything about this. So this is an uneducated thing, but surely cricket India, I just can't see footy taking off there. But
2: well, we've done it once before. Where did we go? China?
1: Yes.
2: That was a bit of a debacle. But it's interesting because in the news as well, the Big Bash League in cricket have just announced they're going to open the season in India. So, I mean, watch this space. Do you know what? I'm going to throw a little curveball. I think the NRL, I've always sat in this chair saying they are a great business, they're a great product, and they do great work behind. They've just announced a multi-billion dollar new broadcast deal. Yeah. They have gone over to Las Vegas and are killing it over there. So I'm sure other sports are looking at what they're doing and sort of looking at different ways that they can grow their own sport offshore.
1: Maybe this could be a follow.
0: Could be, yeah. Well, I'm interested to see my prediction as well. Then my voice can get in that little sting at the start saying Deb said this. Hey, thank you so much, guys.
2: But Wimbledon, I hope everyone's watching tonight. One of the greatest games of tennis about to be played.
0: Who's playing?
2: Djokovic versus Sinner. So the defending champ versus seven-time champ. And then the other game is a little-known British wildcard dude, Mr. Fairy, they're calling it Fairy Tale.
1: Yeah.
0: It is fantastic. And a lovely message for you just before we go. Kate and Andrew, make my week. Thank you. That's from Joe in Northeast.
1: Oh, thanks, Joe.
0: So, yeah, thank you for that. And lots of lovely lovely text messages have come through from you as well. Tony said something nice, quite a few of you, and really appreciate that. I don't read them to air because it would be a bit indulgent and boring, but hey, praise will get you everywhere. I do love hearing that. Thanks as well to Davo and Castlemaine, who got in touch about maths and agreed with our listener Ellen, saying that forcing study would probably do more harm than good, but some statistics and some logic would be helpful. So cheers for that, Davo and Castlemaine, and for your thoughts as well. We're coming up to the news afterwards. TGIF, of course, with Charlie Pickering. This week, Charlie is joined by Frank Woodley, Tommy DeSalo and Danny McGinley. It's been great having your company. Prue Bentley will be back with you on Monday. Have a safe and fun and happy weekend. Now it's news time.
3: Good afternoon, Nicholas Hines with ABC News. Police have arrested a 16-year-old boy as part of their investigation.

0: Into the disappearance of a teenage girl in Victoria's west. Human remains, believed to be of missing 13-year-old Layla Jeffrey, were found in bushland in the small town of Donald late yesterday. Layla had been missing since Saturday. Police raided a home earlier this morning and arrested a 16-year-old boy, with two women in their 50s also assisting police with the investigation. Detective Inspector Dave Dunstan says the boy is now being interviewed by detectives.
1: We look at every case on its individual characteristics. If we're satisfied there's a prima facie case for charges to be laid, they will be laid. I can't guarantee that this will happen in the next hour or however long. It will take as long as it takes.
0: The late veteran broadcaster and former Senator Darren Hinch has been celebrated for his courage and integrity, even if it got him in trouble at times. Ethan Seidemann reports.
2: Hinch's colourful and dogged journalistic style earned him the nickname The Human Headline, while his law-breaking crusades to expose sex offenders earned him time in jail. Nick Pullen spent decades as Hinch's lawyer and became a close friend. He says while Hinch kept him busy, it was always in the pursuit of what he believed in.
3: He had a genuine reason for everything that he did. I developed a respect for that.
2: Broadcaster Neil Mitchell says that while he and Hinch had their battles, they both worked to serve their audiences.
4: I remember him as irritating, frustrating, fascinating, incorrigible, but a man who believed in himself.
2: Hinch died at home this morning, aged 82.
0: Hinch's distinctive broadcast style led to a famous impression of him by Steve Izard on the comedy show Fast Forward. Izard has told 774 ABC Melbourne Hinch will be remembered as a giant figure of Australian society.
5: What made him so impersonatable was the sheer outrage of him, the sheer persona of him. You know, he was a larger-than-life, big, outrageous man who lived life to the fullest, expressed his opinions to the fullest, right or wrong, and Ed was happy to be judged by them to the fullest.
0: A family daycare operator in Melbourne's outer suburbs has 90 days to rectify safety issues after it was ordered to close its 45 locations. Liang Wong reports.
6: The Victorian Early Childhood Regulatory Authority has ordered the immediate suspension of Gabbo Family Daycare for what it called a litany of compliance issues. The company operates in suburbs including Hoppers Crossing, Laylaw, Moorabark and Werribee. The compliance issues relate to the lack of qualification held by some educators along with the safety of the residences themselves. Family daycare is a form of registered childcare run out of educators' private homes. It's the first time the regulator has used its powers to immediately suspend a family daycare operator. Gabbo must now also provide written notice to families of the suspension.
0: South Australia Police says an incorrect claim that a woman's death was linked to this week's national Telstra outage has put an unnecessary strain on a grieving family. Sophie Landau reports.
7: SA Liberal Senator Karen Little posted on social media on Wednesday that a person had died after failing to reach 000. Police say a woman was found unresponsive, but after a successful call to 000, was taken to a regional hospital where she later died. SA Police Commissioner Grant Stevens says people with positions of responsibility need to exercise caution before making public statements.
8: There's been a level of scrutiny applied to this family that would not have ordinarily occurred.
7: Police say the woman's partner had some difficulty contacting relatives, which may have been misinterpreted.
0: And Senator Karen Little has just issued a statement apologising to the family. In sport news, the next men's Big Bash League cricket season will start with a game in India. It'll be played in the southern city of Chennai in December between the Melbourne Renegades and the Perth Scorchers. It was announced today as part of Indian Prime Minister Narendra Modi's visit to the MCG alongside Australian PM Anthony Albanese. Mr. Modi says the match is bound to be a huge event in a nation obsessed with cricket.
9: I am also extremely delighted that a Big Bash League match will be held in Chennai, India. For any sporting league, staging an event in India guarantees tremendous reach and viewership.
0: To the weather across Victoria, a few isolated showers developing in the north and west this evening, otherwise dry and partly cloudy conditions. Some wet weather on the way this weekend, though, with areas of rain developing in the west tomorrow and extending eastwards during the day, with snowfalls above 1,500 metres, lowering to 900 metres in the west later on, with the chance of damaging winds across alpine areas late tomorrow. There's also possible thunderstorms about far western coasts late tomorrow as well. In Melbourne, some rain on the way tomorrow with a top of 15. Right now it's 13 degrees.
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0: Islamic Republic of Japan. Now we know where ISIS have been getting all those Toyotas from. All the Hiluxes. We have a huge week of news to get through this evening, and our panel is amazing. To help me introduce them, as always, I have some out-of-context quotes from the week. First up, we have comedian, performer, national treasure, and a man who...
1: says he comes from outer space and he obscures his own face with a bin.
0: For those listening at home, he's wearing nothing but a bin right now and it is quite hot. It's Frank Woodley! Next up is one of Melbourne's funniest people, and despite recording a stand-up special next month about vasectomy complications, Prime Minister Anthony Albanese has confirmed he is officially on the list of...
2: people Anthony would like to have sex with.
0: Yeah. It's still more prestigious than the Order of Australia. Would you please welcome Danny McGinley?
3: Call me, Albo. You got my number, bro.
0: And finally, a writer and comedian, former host of the Little Dum Dum Club and now host of the How to Do Everything podcast, a man described by Donald Trump as...
4: they're scum. You know what scum is? There's something wrong with them. They're cuckoo.
0: Yes. He's currently in the name-calling stage of the peace deal with Donald Trump. It's Domi Dasilo!
5: Yeah.
0: Welcome. It's so good to have you here. Welcome. Tommy, this is your first time on TGIF.
5: Yes.
0: How are you feeling right now? Nervous? I mean, this is obviously one of the more esteemed radio quiz shows held topically on a Friday afternoon. It's probably easily in the top five.
5: Yeah, I'm playing to win. There's a cash prize, right?
0: Yeah. Yes. Sure.
3: Mm.
0: Look, if you do five, you get one free. I think that's the best I can do for you right now. Danny McGinley, is this your first appearance at TGIF as well?
3: No, this will be my third, mate.
0: Your third? Yeah. Jesus, God.
3: It's all right. No, I get it. It's confusing. When I'm on here, you're going, hey, has Chris Hemsworth been on? No, dude, it's me.
0: Yes.
3: I know we look exactly the same. But,
0: now I remember I made a similar mistake with Chris Hemsworth.
3: Yeah.
0: all right. And Frank Woodley, we've never met. No, Frank, welcome. Welcome to TGIF. It's your second appearance.
6: Yes, and I hope it's not confusing you that I'm in my rubber latex Danny McGinley outfit. Yes. Today.
0: That is part of what's making it so hard.
3: What, Albo's going to come hunting for you, mate?
0: And Frank, we were just talking off air. I don't mean to bring the vibe down. This is a fun show. But obviously we had the news of Darren Hinch's passing today. And you met Darren Hinch, but it was on his TV show.
6: I sort of met him very, very briefly in that he, me and Colin, when we went to Edinburgh and we won the Perry Award over there, when we came back, the first thing that we did in Australia was we went on the Darren Hinch show.
0: It was midday or something, or whatever it was.
6: Yeah, and I can't remember the name of it, but I remember it was kind of the first time we were sort of, you know, made a bit of a big deal because we'd won this award, and so I just have that kind of memory of I don't really remember much about Darren and how he treated us or anything, but it's just like part of my memories is
0: you go to Edinburgh and you're normally broke before you go, and you're more broke by the time you come back, and there isn't that sense that you're a big shot. And then within days, Darren Hinch is looking you in the eye saying, here are our biggest comedy superstars.
6: Yeah, it was a bit like that. And then also, of course, that's not, I think, probably the thing he's best known for, I think. I don't know if this is right, but being in the You're the Voice film clip for John Farnham.
0: That's right. He's at a kitchen
6: table you know,
0: and it's Jackie Weaver, his actual wife. They're across the table.
6: So they're the two things I know him for. I don't know if he did anything else.
0: No, that was pretty much it.
5: Well, I'll tell you this. I met him when I was 16, and I said, I loved you in The Wog Boy, which...
0: Which he was actually in The Wog Boy.
5: Yeah, he was.
0: Wow. Yeah.
5: So that was my access point to the work of Darren Hinch.
0: Yes.
5: The Wog Boy.
0: I think we've ticked all the big boxes of his career this afternoon. All right, let's get into the game. And the games of the rule are simple. If you get a question right, you will hear this. And score 1 point. If you land a hot take, you'll hear this.
7: Okay.
0: And score 2 points. But if you land a genius-level miraculous answer, you will hear this.
8: Hallelujah.
0: And score 5 points. So, technically, mathematically, being correct is fine, but being funny is better. So, let's get started with our first game. It's the hot take hoedown.
9: Grab your partners, give them a spin. It's time for the hot take.

0: Yes, the hot take hoedown. We are going to get your hot takes on this big story. And apparently, there are big changes coming to the ABC.
1: The management of the ABC has told staff it's embracing the use of artificial intelligence through the organisation.
0: Is there more of that? We could go with that. All right. And it's running a pilot program using AI to turn regional radio bulletins into online stories. So my question is this. The ABC, thank you, Frank, for picking up the water that I knocked over just now. That's lovely. The ABC has announced it's expanding its use of AI. What should the ABC using AI for? Tommy.
2: Seven things have happened in the last minute that AI could have stepped in for.
0: Absolutely hot take. So you think most jobs that I'm anywhere near, by the sound of it.
2: Yeah, a little robot could have come out and mopped up the water that you spilled. I'm no fan of AI being used in the arts, but I will say you would like to think that you could put AI to work on coming up with better names than B1 and B2.
0: Yeah, that's absolutely
2: surely,
0: true.
2: Surely, surely.
0: And so, question without notice, what would you call B1 and B2?
2: Banana 1 and banana 2.
0: That's much better. It's
3: not as easy as you think, is it?
2: Yeah, but at least no forests had to burn down and no water got wasted on that one.
0: It alleviated a lot of confusion around B1 and B2, absolutely. Frank Woodley, the ABC's announced it's expanding AI. What should they use it for?
3: Look, I don't know. I mean, AI is obviously amazing, like in terms of it can do things like it can predict, you know, extreme weather patterns and, you know, it can help optimise solar systems and things. It does amazing things. However, with the ABC, I don't know. Well, here's a thought. The ABC does have a reputation for being a bit biased, left-leaning. So maybe you could have some kind of... I mean, I'm a bit left-leaning myself, but...
0: Oh, get out.
3: It is meant to represent all Australians. So maybe there could be a system that can interpret the... For example, if there was, say, a comedy... quiz program.
0: Yes.
3: The AI could interpret the jokes made by the various people on, you know, the guests. And if there are three left-leaning or right-leaning jokes, so that we get it in the middle, in a row, the host gets, like, you know, zapped by an electric shock or something like that.
0: Okay.
3: And then at the end of the show, if it sort of interprets the work, and if it's sort of 80% tilting either direction, the producer receives a fatal shock.
0: Wow.
3: You know, and you'd probably go through you'd go through a few producers, but eventually I think you'd have a very balanced program.
2: Yes. So the AI isn't changing the answers, it's just punishing people for the answers that have been
3: said. Yeah, it's just calibrating the you know, bringing us into the centre.
0: Yes, so wonderful.
4: It's like, so you're watching Q&A, and someone ask a question, and then it, like, Hunger Games-style death robot appears.
0: See, no, I like this.
4: Yeah, this is
0: like
4: all right. I don't mind it.
0: See, that's really starting to go in the direction I liked. Otherwise, it sounded like Karl Stefanovic was going to be hosting this in a matter of time. Denny McGinlay, ABC's introducing AI. What should they use it for?
4: I did see some AI on the ABC News website today. There was a story about a meteor that hit Australia, like, you know, hundreds of thousands of years ago, and it actually recreated. It was a great kind of a meteor hitting Australia. And I would love for the ABC to use AI to recreate famous historical moments in ABC history, like when B1 and B2 first met, when Big Ted and Little Ted got the gig.
3: That's pretty weird to think, about B1 and B2 first meeting, because it's like, g'day, what's your name? My name's B1. What's your name?
0: I'm B2.
3: My name's B2, and I've always wondered.
2: Where was the other
3: one? I distracted you. You're on a flow there. Sorry. Famous moments in Australian ABC history.
4: I want to see that thing. It's never made sense why I'm called B2. Yeah. You complete me. And then they make
3: I'm
4: love.
3: Sorry, Dad.
0: But then also Big Ted and Little Ted, similar situation. Right. I'm Big Ted. I'm Little Ted. Well, it won't get confusing.
2: Yeah. Before I met him, I was just normal-sized Ted.
4: I would love to see, if we could recreate any moment in ABC history, I would like to be a fly on the wall for the pitch meeting of Mr. Squiggle. For those who don't, there are some kids in the audience, so whenever you make a TV show, you've got to go in and pitch it to the producers to see. So you've got to be in there just going, all right, I've got a kids show. It's about a guy with a pencil for his nose, and he draws

0: pictures, and his best mates are a bulldozer and a snail with a TV on its back.
1: Do you think that the person listening to the pitch would have been like, hurry up, hurry up? Yeah.
0: Double. Huh?
2: Well, they wrote the pitch upside down. Yeah. You know? Yeah. It seemed like nonsense, and then at the end.
0: Yeah, and so, and where does he live? He lives on the moon. Yeah.
3: Of course. Yeah.
0: He's got an impatient rocket that hangs with him. You know, I want to see
4: that. No, the blackboard was impatient. The rocket was a non-speaking role.
0: It had the noisemaker there.
4: Oh, really?
0: Oh, yeah. Mate, don't question my knowledge of the squig.
4: Wow, that is wild. I'm glad you remembered Gus the Snail. Most people don't remember Gus the Snail, who was always, like, tripping out in this dreamland of wonder and amazement.
0: He was trying to make money as well. He was a bit of a...
4: He wanted to take over the world.
0: He was a grifter.
1: I was actually in... This is showing my vintage. I was in a dressing room at the old ABC one day, and I was looking for where my costume was, and I opened a drawer, and Mr. Squiggle was hanging up in there. And it was like, hanging. So it was after the show had been cancelled, and he'd passed away.
4: He didn't take the news well.
0: I was hoping this was autoerotic asphyxiation, but oh no.
2: Too many left-wing opinions. The AI came for him.
1: His pencil did look a little larger than I remember, so maybe it was autoerotic asphyxiation.
4: Well, we've crushed so many dreams today. All right, let's move on from Hot Take Hoedown before we literally get taken off air. So we are going to move on to our first game referencing other news of the week. It is time for the short-term memory test.
5: Do you know what happened this week? We'll hum a few bars and see if you can remember the words. It's the short-term memory test.
4: Yes, we play a clip of the news out of context and you have to guess the missing part. Let's get started, and believe it or not, we have been questioning the integrity of FIFA at this year's World Cup. Unbelievable, most trusted organisation in the entire world. And it was, of course, after an extraordinary intervention by Donald Trump.
6: U.S. media outlets report that U.S. President Donald Trump pulled strings with FIFA to...
4: Donald Trump has admitted this week he lobbied FIFA to do what, Frank?
1: Well, apparently he lobbied for the American team to go against protocol and wear sleeveless jerseys. And he said that that was part of the constitutional right to bear arms.
4: Oh. Very good.
1: I had the opportunity to make social commentary there, but I went for a dad joke, yeah, and I feel proud
4: so
1: of myself.
4: So good. America all year round, sun's out, guns out.
0: Yeah. Hey.
4: True. Danny McGinlay. Mm. Donald Trump has admitted this week he lobbied FIFA to do what?
0: I'm a big round ball fan, and so I do know that he lobbied for them to rescind a red card, get rid of a red card against one of their players. But he actually stuffed up. He didn't mean to do that. I don't know if people know this, but Donald Trump's a little bit colorblind. He gets red and green mixed up. He was trying to get a green card rescinded because he's sick of, he wants to send Melania out of the country.
4: Right. That is, I mean, it's an easy mistake to make.
0: Poor
4: absolutely. Tommy Dasilo, Donald Trump admitted this week he lobbied FIFA to do what?
2: I think he wants to get a Kid Rock as the closing performance, right?
4: Oh, Shakira's got to go. Yeah. Is it BTS? They'll be lucky to get into the country, let's be honest.
2: Yep.
4: Who else is there? Someone, Madonna. Mm-hmm. He's going to be like, too old, let's be honest. Like, I'm being Donald Trump there, that's not me. He's just going to be like, not my type. And so you think Kid Rock, absolutely going to perform.
2: I think he's the guy he wants in there, you know?
4: Do you know, I remember the first time Kid Rock visited the White House and we saw the... No, it's true.
0: What a sentence.
4: I know. And there was just a photo of Kid Rock behind the Resolute desk with Donald Trump. And this is about a year and a half into Trump's first term. And I just remember going, well, it's not going to get much weirder than that. Oh, how wrong I was. Well, let's see if anyone took the points. What did Donald Trump intervene to achieve?
6: U.S. media outlets report that U.S. President Donald Trump pulled strings with FIFA to overturn the suspension of a top U.S. player and get him into the game.
4: And, of course, Belgium went on to beat America 4-1, although Trump maintains they were mail-in goals and shouldn't be counted.
0: What? We're supposed to believe that they just found the right amount of goals right when they needed it? Open your eyes, sheeple.
4: This was an incredible... Like, Danny, you're as passionate a football fan as I know.
0: Yeah.
4: This was an extraordinary...

0: moment. Were you shocked, though, in any way that this occurred?
1: Absolutely not. And I love that if any other country, if Albo, you know, if Albo sort of swayed it for us to win the Ashes, you'd keep it quiet. You know, you don't want to appear corrupt. Trump should say, yeah, I did it. Look at me. I called him and they, take that.
0: I love, though, when his explanation goes, it wasn't a red card. I know soccer very well. I was a very good athlete. I'm a good athlete. I know soccer very well. I'm going, you know nothing.
1: Yeah.
0: You know absolutely nothing about soccer, sir.
2: And even, like, I know this is not a joke or anything, but that's not, even if he thinks it shouldn't have been a red card and he knew it very well, what? I don't know what's going on in the world that it just keeps, I don't like it.
0: Yeah.
1: Watch out, Frank. You're going to get zapped by AI.
0: Yeah, well, keep that communist rubbish outdoors. Keep it to yourself. Okay, still on the topic of American sporting competitions, and this week saw my favourite sporting competition, the annual Nathan's Hot Dog Eating Competition, which is held on the 4th of July every year at Coney Island. And it was won, get this, possibly the greatest athlete in the history of the world. Mm. It was won by the 18-time champion Joey Chestnut, who ate 66 hot dogs and buns in 10 minutes. But Chestnut was actually banned from the competition in 2024. Did you know this?
1: Mm.
0: Take a listen.
3: The legendary Joey Chestnut will not be participating. The 16-time champion banned by event organizers Major League Eating because he's partnered with...
0: So... what sponsor was considered so egregious it saw Joey Chestnut banned from the Nathan's Hot Dog Eating Competition? Danny.
1: Yeah, it was quite controversial back in the day because Joey Chestnut brought in a celebrity chef to prepare the hot dogs for everyone.
0: Really?
1: And you shouldn't use Aaron Patterson. That's all I'm saying.
0: And it was deemed unfair
1: for the rest of the competitors, and they nipped it in the bud, thank God.
0: Yeah, everyone hated the hot dog Wellington that year. Okay, Tommy Dasilo, Joey Chestnut was banned from competition. What sponsor was so egregious that he was banned from the hot dog eating competition?
4: Was it Ozempic?
0: Oh.
4: That seems like a conflict of interest.
0: Yeah, possibly. Or, yeah, well, I guess so.
4: Mm.
0: Because it's an appetite suppressant.
4: Yeah.
0: That's going to keep kids out of the game.
4: Yeah, exactly.
0: What about grassroots hot dog eating? What are you going to do?
4: You're not going to walk down the park and see a couple of kids, like, tossing the old hot dog between each other, you know?
0: Yeah.
1: I
4: felt awful as it came out. Yeah. I'm sorry.
1: I would love there to be a grassroots, like, junior hot dog eating competition, just so when they do a fundraiser outside Bunnings, they got to bring, like, so many hot dogs.
0: Yeah. Frank Woodley, what sponsorship was so egregious that Joey Chestnut was banned from the hot dog eating competition?
2: I don't know, a defibrillator company, maybe?
0: Really?
2: That keeps people back in the game, doesn't it?
0: I've seen people drop mid hot dog eating competition, be brought back to life, come back and win. It's unbelievable.
2: I'm surprised that it's not a bigger international sport, because based on the reaction from the audience here, I don't think I've ever heard a reaction like that before, when you said he ate 66 hot dogs and 66 buns, and just that sound, it was a very original sound that I've never heard from an audience before. They just sort of went, as one.
4: Quite profound revulsion, wasn't it? There was a lot going on.
0: Tiny little, you could almost hear in the background there just this desire to see it one time.
1: Like, you hate it, but you're kind of impressed.
0: Yeah. Well, let's have a listen and see if anyone took the points on this occasion. Why did Joey Chestnut get banned from the hot dog eating competition?
3: The legendary Joey Chestnut will not be participating. The 16-time champion banned by event organizers Major League Eating because he's partnered with Impossible Foods, a separate company that makes vegan hot dogs.
0: Yes, that is right. Because eating 66 hot dogs in 10 minutes, fine, but plant-based meat, that is disgusting.
1: Unnatural.
0: Unallowed. Oh! You know what that noise means? It means it's time for the Fast and the Spurious. 10 quick-fire questions. We'll get through as many as we can before the clock runs out. However, we are in such a hurry, we do not have time to be both funny and correct at the same time. We do have time for a laborious introduction, but we do not have time to be funny and correct. So I'm going to ask rapid-fire questions to find out, and you have to answer as quickly as you can. You get a point if the audience laughs at your answer, but you get 0 points just for getting it correct. Okay? So if you get it correct and they don't laugh, no points. But if they laugh, you get points. You can be as wrong as you like. You understand. I've explained it enough and we've raced and burned the clock right enough. I will say, Chris, if there's a chance...
1: So get it right. Is that what we do? We have to get the answers right.
0: Oh, well done, Danny.
4: What if they boo and start throwing things? Do we get a point?
0: Then the system is working. if we get a score check soon, if anyone's been keeping score, we'll see how we go. Okay, let's start the clock. We're going to start with who's coming last. Don't know who it is. We don't have a score. So we'll start with you, Tommy Dasilo. What did Donald Trump call a wasted cause this week?
4: School.
0: You get a point. No, it was Spain. Frank, Coles have launched what new flavour of roast chicken?
2: Salted microplastic.
0: Take a point. It was butter chicken. Danny, in last night's France and Morocco match, all of the match referees were controversially what?
1: Unbribed.
0: Yeah, you can't have that.
1: No, not what the World Cup is about.
0: It was actually, they were Argentinian. Tommy, an English World Cup footballer has accidentally broken his arm doing what?
4: Moonlighting as a cast member in the new Jackass movie.
0: Oh wow. No, I'm not going to give it.
4: No,
0: Steve-O
4: fans in.
0: Frank, the Royal Australian Mint has had to recall a special Tooth Fairy branded collectible $2 coin. For what reason?
2: Because there's been lobbying from the other fairies, you know, that claim to be... There should be more representation of a diverse range of fairies that magically chaperone away unwanted body parts, such as the toenail fairy, the shaven armpit hair fairy, the scab fairy and the smegma fairy.
0: Lots of points there. Danny, what song lyric was printed on guests' handkerchiefs at Taylor Swift and Travis Kelce's wedding?
1: I like big butts and I cannot lie.
0: Wow. Donated by Sir Mix-a-Lot. My favourite knight.
1: He was knighted for services towards large derriere women.
0: Absolute celebration of width. Tommy Dasilo, the International Olympic Committee will reportedly soon allow Russian athletes to do what?
4: They're going to start a new Olympic event exclusively for the Russians called Attempting to Kill James Bond.
0: I like it. It was just compete for Russia. Frank, the Meta has updated smart glasses, so they disabled the camera if their owners do what?
2: Live stream footage of the environmental disasters that are taking place from the Meta data centres. Maybe. Is that like a bit political?
0: It got political support, but no one found it funny. I mean,
4: Charlie's shot collar's going off. Yeah.
0: Sorry, that's officially satire and unwelcome here. Danny McGinley, in England, parents are upset that paper hedgehogs given to children were made from what?
1: This is one where, like, the real answer is actually genuinely funny. It was a porno book.
0: Yes, it was erotic literature.
1: It's an origami like thing, and a guy was giving it out to kids, and then you read it, and there's a graphic sex scene.
0: Yeah. Just... I love nature. We are out of time. That was hectic. It was heady. Was anyone keeping score at all?
2: Speaking about the sexuality of, like, hedgehogs.
1: Sure.
2: Like, yeah. Do they have to make love in the missionary position?
0: I think they've got limited options. I think it's safe to say.
2: That's generally.
1: Because if they go doggy style, that's.
2: Then they'd be mating for life.
1: Yeah,
2: well. They'd be stuck together forever.
1: Maybe they're like snails, you know, when they drop from the tree and they're just entwined?
0: I mean, that's pretty hot, guys, but we'll move on. We do have to take a break. Unfortunately, we're broadcasting live from the George Negus Memorial Concert Hall. You're on ABC Radio and ABC Radio National. This is Thank God It's Friday. We'll be back, hopefully, with a score check in a moment. Don't go away. Yes! Give it up! Yes! Woo.
5: Hello, Nicholas Hines with an ABC News update. A 16-year-old boy is being interviewed by detectives who are investigating the disappearance of a teenage girl in Victoria's West after a body believed to be the 13-year-old's was found late yesterday. Renowned and controversial broadcaster Darren Hinch is being remembered as a journalist who went for the jugular and a man fearless in fighting for what he believed in following his death at home in Melbourne today, aged 82. Victoria's childcare regulator has shut down 45 family daycare residences in Melbourne run by Gabo Family Daycare due to safety and training concerns. And the first confirmed case of the deadly H5 bird flu in an Australian seabird has been labelled a concerning development, with authorities investigating how the bird may have been infected. In Melbourne, mostly clear this evening. Right now it's 13 degrees, but some rain on the way tomorrow and some wintry conditions this weekend with a top of 15. I'll have all those stories

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1: Hey, it's just Mowboy. 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
7: TGIF on ABC Radio and ABC Radio National, broadcasting live from the George Negus Memorial Concert Hall. My esteemed guests today, Tommy Dasilo, Danny McGinley and Frank Woodley. We are going to do a little score check right now, and gosh, it's close. God, wow. It was worth waiting for. Here are the scores. Tommy Dasilo, you're on 6 points. A fine start. I've seen worse.
8: Thank you to the one person who applauded that.
7: Yes, all it was worth. Danny McGinley, you're on 7 points. 1 point ahead of Tommy.
9: Yes.
7: Which is, I dare say, both good news and bad news. And on 8 points and in front, Frank Woodley. Oh.
10: Never happened before.
7: Now, just before we crack on with the next round, can I just ask, where can people see you live at the moment? Are you performing live, or do people need to tune into the podcast?
8: Yeah, people can get my podcast every week. It's called How to Do Everything. And I also do one about video games called Filthy Casuals.
7: Oh, wow.
8: Video games.
7: Nice. Mm-hmm. I've started playing video games recently. Mm-hmm. I took a break from GoldenEye. To now.
10: Yeah, nice.
7: Because I have children.
8: Because so, there's a new James Bond game out?
7: No, because I bought a Bluey game for PlayStation.
8: Yes.
7: So there we go. Yeah, company man. Frank Woodley, you're touring the country.
10: Langdon Woodley are doing a show called Space, and we're doing Brisbane in a couple of weeks, so that's probably the thing to bring to people's attention, that if you're in Brisbane, then come and see our show Space if you are inclined.
7: Yeah, no, but I would say you've always had a fascination for the scientific, the technical. Is this finally, at long last, your tribute to those brave pioneers who strode on the moon, the most bravest pioneers of all?
10: Well, the show is actually about us trying to be the first people to walk on Mars.
7: Okay.
10: And
7: one better.
10: Yeah. And one of the big questions was, you know, when the first person walked on Neil Armstrong, that's what I'm trying to think.
7: Correct.
10: Of.
7: You don't get a point, but well done.
10: Yeah. First person walked on the moon. He had the famous thing, you know, that's one small step for man, one small step for mankind.
7: That giant leap for mankind.
10: There, see? I can't even remember that.
8: But can he have a few points for that?
7: Yeah, no, but look, it's the shame will live on.
10: But has anybody got any ideas what would be a good first, you know, when walking onto Mars? Because we've been trying to think of what would be a good thing for Cole's going to be the first person to walk on Mars.
8: Oh, yeah.
10: You want to be remembered? Any ideas?
7: Yeah. No, not worth it.
10: Oh, yeah? That's controversial.
7: Because it's a very long way to go, and so it's been so talked about, and Elon Musk giving it this. Just there we go. Nah.
10: Yeah?
7: Watch the Matt Damon movie. It's plenty.
10: That's good. Yeah. We were thinking, because we're going to be Australian astronauts, to maybe give it a bit of an Australian sort of flavour.
7: Oh, yeah.
10: We're thinking that Cole might say, is it, like, get to the bottom step and then go, is there life on Mars? Then step onto Mars and go, there is now, yeah, nah.
7: Sucked in, sit and swivel, universe, yeah. I like it. I like it very much.
11: But you know you'd probably stuff up and just say what you were thinking. You get off, you go, oh, man, I need a piss.
10: Yeah.
11: Oh, we've been in that rocket for months.
7: Danny McGinley, where can people see you?
11: Yes, I am recording a special, two specials, in fact, in one night for streaming services. August 1st at the Basement Comedy Club in Melbourne. One show's called Up and About, and it's just my best of stand-up for the last few years. And then another show is called Hard Nut, which is a true horror story, because I have a world record that nobody wants, the longest vasectomy.
7: Oh, wow.
11: Yeah, I love the reaction of the crowd there. Every bloke sort of looked a bit sort of uncomfortable. And all the women, especially the ones who have given birth, gave me the eyes of like, oh, have a sook, you little wimp.
10: Well, I was sort of trying to work out, is that longest in time or your tube was really long or what?
11: It was longest in time. It's supposed to be a 10-minute procedure, and mine took 2 hours.
10: Right.
11: Yeah, they cut the wrong wire. It was like a bomb at the end of a Mission Impossible movie.
10: You went off.
11: Yeah. All right. It's like the Bellagio fountains.
7: So That really worked on me. And only me, apparently. Okay, we're going to crack on right now. It is time for a game we call That's What She Said.
2: That's what she said.
3: That's what she said.
5: That's what she said.
9: That's what she said.
7: Yes. You have to finish a quote from a prominent figure in the news. And this week, Albo has been in trouble for something he said on a podcast. Take a listen.
12: We're at rapid fire questions. Now, every guest gets asked these. Shag, marry, date.
13: I've just got married. I'm only 6 months in.
7: Who were the three shag, marry, date options that that got Albo in trouble, Tommy?
8: Carl Stefanovic, Carl Sanderlands and Dave Hughes.
7: Wow. Whoa. That's a real quality selection. yeah. And do you know who he wanted to what?
8: I mean, I couldn't make it that far through the clip. I was done by the time they...
7: You were too worked up. So, Frank Woodley, who were the three shag, marry, date options that got Albo in trouble?
10: I think he answered the interviewer by saying, you know, I remember reading a historical newspaper article published in the Argus in 1902.
7: Oh, yeah.
10: In which the journalist asked Australia's first Prime Minister, Sir Edmund Barton, this very same question.
7: Oh, really?
11: And he went Carl Sandilands. That's weird.
10: No, he apparently said, oh, it'd have to be Dame Nellie Melba for all three. She's terrific.
7: Oh.
10: And so I'm going to echo those wise and dignified words, and I'm going to say, oh, yeah, Dame Nellie Melba. That's apparently what Albo said.
7: That is delightful.
11: Oh, check out her peaches.
7: And do you know what?
11: Peaches
7: Peaches Melba.
11: That's a good historical reference, everyone.
7: Do you know the sad thing is, you know, Bartman got into no trouble at the time. No one batted an eyelid. You can't say anything anymore. Danny McGinlay, what were the three shag, marry, date options that Albo got Albo in trouble?
11: Yeah, it was highly inappropriate because he was talking about work colleagues. It was three of Barnaby's mistresses. So.
7: Out of bounds. they got a war from the TGIF.
11: I didn't realise this was the National Party audience. Yeah. All here. All right. Hey, how good are land taxes? Yeah.
7: I think that was less sympathy for Barnaby and more sympathy for the women.
11: Was
7: what was going on there. Let's have a listen and see if anyone took the points.
12: We're at rapid fire questions. Now, every guest gets asked these. Shag, marry, date. Kylie Minogue, Nicole Kidman or Rhonda Birchmore?
13: I've just got married. I'm only 6 months in.
12: But if it goes tits up, let's just pretend.
13: Oh, Kylie, clearly.
12: You'd marry Kylie and Shagger and Data?
13: All of the above.
11: I like the new version of Q&A.
7: It's good. I'm going to give Frank a point because there was a tip of a hat to, like, it was the big Australian pop star of the time, you would say. And I will give that, it's very similar. We'll give a point to Frank on that. That's right. Albo said he's been a fan of Kylie ever since she wrote Locomotion about Labor's plan for high-speed rail. So it's part of the launch. Still a hit. Adjusted the glasses for satire there. You're listening to ABC Radio and ABC Radio National. This is, thank God, it's Friday. The cast are Tommy Dasilo, Danny McGinlay and Frank Woodley, and I've got some news. Quick score check before we crack on. Scores are level.
11: Whoa.
7: This has never occurred in the history of TGIF before going into the
11: last
7: game.
11: That's amazing considering Frank was in the lead and then was the only one to score a point in that. This is like FIFA. Did Trump ring up on my behalf?
7: Well, the great news is, Danny, you just scored 5 points. You're now in the lead. So, the scores
8: are... Can I have 5 points?
7: No, you may not. Oh. Now, you have to earn it or just do something so scandalous that I just quite like it. So, your options are open.
8: All right.
7: So... The scores are thus. Tommy Dasilo, 10 points. As I said, for a beginner, you should be proud.
8: Thank you.
7: Frank Woodley, also 10 points. Earned, accurately tabulated. Thank you very much, Danny McGinlay. And on 15 points, it's Danny McGinlay!
11: Corrupt! Yeah! USA! USA!
7: Oh, that's a good way to lose 5 points. All right, it's time to go into our favourite game. It's I'm With Stupid!
14: It's time to put the power in the hands of everyday punters with I'm With Stupid.
7: Yes, this is where we pair members of the audience up with our panel. The punter chooses what topic they're going to be quizzed on, and once the answers are locked in, the punter will choose which answer is submitted as the correct one of theirs, and if they're right, they get the points as well as the person making the guess. And if they're wrong, we'll all go, not good. That was borderline. Now,

0: It's been a long week. Okay, so our first punter to help us out today is Jenny. Hello, Jenny.
1: Hello.
0: Welcome to TGIF, Jenny. You look suitably terrified. Jenny, tell me, when you're not coming to, obviously, way too edgy Friday night topical quizzes on 774, God, why do they even let us say these things, what do you do normally?
1: I'm a teacher.
0: You're a teacher?
1: Yeah,
0: what size?
1: Middle school.
0: Middle school.
1: Yeah, I teach Italian.
0: Italian.
2: Oh, va bene.
0: Well, mamma mia.
1: Sì, molto bene.
2: Ecco qua il pappagallo.
1: Ah, sì, ciao.
3: That's the only phrase I know. I just said, here is a cockatoo.
0: When I went to Italy, I knew two phrases in Italian, and they were uno espresso, per favore.
3: Oh, that's good.
0: And grazie mille, that's all I knew. Oh,
3: that's good.
0: So I'm just way too appreciative of a tiny coffee.
3: That's all right. I only knew ecco qua il pappagallo. I had to walk around with a budgie in a cage. Just
1: very useful.
0: Great way to make friends. Mm. Jenny, you have to choose from the following topics. Mm-hmm. They are failure to communicate, two-horse race, seal of disapproval, or the mystery box?
1: Seal of disapproval.
0: Seal of disapproval, a wonderful choice. Okay. Tasmania's favourite elephant seal, Neil, is back, but some people are getting a bit too close.
4: Australia's favourite troublemaker, Neil the Seal, is back.
5: We have had some pretty silly behaviour instances with people. Instagrams.
0: What are people doing with Neil the Seal to get shots for Instagram? I'm going to ask you first, Frank.
6: Some people are shagging him, some people are marrying him, and some people are dating him.
0: Wow. You might get the clicks, but is it worth it? Particularly with, what is it, H1N9, the new flu going around. Mm. Careful. any kids watching? Don't. Danny McGinley, What are people doing with Neil the Seal to get shots for Instagram?
3: It's really, really inappropriate. We don't approve of this, but they're getting Neil to do his Darren Hinch impression, and it's just too soon.
0: It's just too soon.
3: Don't get him to do that.
0: Shame. Shame.
3: He is good, but, dude, wrong day to do it.
0: The resemblance is uncanny. arguably too soon for that one. but it's TGIF. There are no rules. Tommy D'Asolo, it's wide open at this stage. I will let you know that. There's opportunity abounds. What are people doing with Neil the Seal to get shots for Instagram?
7: They're dressing him up like a nonna and getting him to do a funny dance.
0: Oh, really?
7: That's how you guarantee those clicks.
0: Is that a bit of Sushi Mango vibe?
7: Yeah. I didn't want to come out and say it because I don't want to get sued. But
0: yes,
7: yeah.
0: Sued for what? Mm. Celebrating good art.
7: Yeah. Mm.
0: Okay.
6: I almost understand what people are talking about.
0: Yeah.
8: I'm Spartacus.
0: So, Jenny, those are the options so far. Are they putting a wig on Neil the Seal, pretending it's a nonna and doing a dance to get clicks on social media? Are they as is the problem is as
3: it's terrible. It's terrible.
0: As Danny suggests, they're getting him to do a Darren Hinch impression, which is objectively too soon.
3: Not cool.
0: Or as Frank Woodley suggests, are they playing date, shag, marry with Neil the Seal?
1: None of the above.
0: None of the above. You are the wisest person ever to play this game. I've seen people lose all sense of reason in this moment, but you have held it together. I'm so impressed. You've dealt with children before, and these are three of them. So let me ask you, what is an answer that you would rather lock in? And I tell you what, I'm going to make this worth, let's say, 20 points.
3: Whoa.
7: Wow.
1: Frank's answer.
0: Oh, so you are going with one of the answers.
1: Oh, no, do I?
6: You can choose one for yourself.
0: You can choose one. You can say your own answer if you want to win.
1: Yes, mine, my answer.
0: Your answer, okay, yeah. Good. I was overconfident.
1: I thought I was being forced to.
0: Yeah, no, you could choose. You could choose any one of these answers.
1: No.
0: Mate, it's my fault for not being clearer with the rules. Or you can choose.
3: Maybe you should explain more, Charlie.
0: Yeah, absolutely. But you can choose your own answer for a chance to win. What did I say?
3: 20.
0: 20 points. I mean, that's it's
1: my own answer.
0: Your own answer. Yeah. So what are they doing with Neil the Seal?
1: I'm not entirely sure myself.
7: Not as easy as it looks, is it, Jenny?
6: That's a true answer.
1: I'm just know that they're not correct.
0: Right. I think we all know that, Jenny, but there's no points in it. Otherwise, everyone here is going to get 20 points and I dare say a couple of million around Australia. Okay. Your answer is nothing. let's see if you took the points.
4: Australia's favourite troublemaker, Neil the Seal, is back.
5: We have had some pretty silly behaviour instances with people carrying their small babies up close to him and simply trying to get that shot for Instagram.
0: That's right, going up their
6: babies.
0: It's
6: okay to carry your big babies, but they're carrying their small
0: babies.
6: Small
0: ones are too. They're not up to it. They're just not up to the fight. It's so dangerous. It is genuinely dangerous. Given our history with baby seals, if there's any grudge at all, that's not going to work out well. Obviously, either too heavy or no one knows. Maybe that's a good sign about how far we've come.
6: Mm-hmm. I was really hoping the person was going to say, and people have been going up to Neil the Seal, and they've been doing something, but I'm not completely sure myself what they've been doing.
0: Onlookers aren't completely sure what people are doing. It would have been so good. Jenny, unfortunately, you didn't get the points, but round of applause for Jenny for helping us out tonight. Wonderful. Next up, helping us out tonight, we have Ziggy. Oh, there you are, Ziggy. G'day, Ziggy. How are you?
9: Good.
0: Who is it? Is that a capybara on your T-shirt?
9: It's a Pokemon. It's Diglett.
0: It's Biglett.
9: Diglett.
7: Dad, Diglett. It's obviously Diglett.
0: Oh, you're so embarrassing. Oh, I'm failing with other people's children now. So, Ziggy, you're on school holidays.
9: Mm-hmm.
0: How are they going? Have they been good?
9: Yeah.
0: What's been the highlight of the school holidays? What's the best thing you've done?
9: Coming
0: to this. Your ventriloquism camp was excellent.
9: I'm not quite sure.
0: Okay, good. Fair enough. What we don't want here are precise, certain answers.
6: You haven't been carrying small babies up to Neil the Seal, have you?
0: Yeah. I'm going to ask you now, though, Ziggy, you need to choose from the following three topics and let us know which one we should ask a question on. Is it failure to communicate, two-horse race, or mystery box?
9: Mystery box.
0: Good choice. The mystery box. Okay, we're going through to the mystery box right now. And yes, there is a growing new way to use the backyard shed.
10: They're no longer just for storing lawnmowers and wheelbarrows. Humble backyard sheds are now being converted into...
0: Sounds vulgar. What are backyard sheds now being converted into, Frank?
6: They're being converted into tiny homes, and it's this crazy new fun fad where people are living in their shed and they're renting out their home in this like wacky attempt to be able to afford to stay alive.
0: It'll never catch on. It's just a fad. It's going to pass. That's wild. I thought you were going to say that they live in their shed and then they just keep increasing amounts of tools in their house, like gardening equipment, because of compulsive trips to Bunnings. Danny McGinlay, what are backyard sheds now being converted into?
3: Tobacco shops, baby.
0: That is wow, outstanding. Although it's so hard to get insurance because of the firebombings now. It's so tough.
3: But that's why you hide it behind your house. That's
0: oh, right.
3: They can't get it from the street.
0: A little bit safer. And you've got a hose right there.
3: Damn straight.
0: It's very handy. Tommy Dasilo, what are backyard sheds now being converted into?
7: Well, my two kind of ideas, Francis, that I had have already been used by, coincidentally, other people on the panel.
0: Oh, really?
7: And I know that ultimately the person in the audience kind of votes on sort of who they like more. And so the sheds have been converted into a magical room where Ziggy gets to go and hang out with all his favourite Pokemon, and he gets ice cream cake for every meal and bottomless soft drink.
0: This is shameless. I'm also judging by the body language. I'm not sure it's working.
7: It's not working at all.
0: I've already got a shed, mate.
6: He can smell a grifter a mile away.
3: Ziggy's more keen on it being a tobacco store, I think.
0: So Ziggy. I admired the attempt, I will say. That was really good. I tell you what, I'm going to give you one more go. See if you can win Ziggy over.
7: Oh.
0: What's in the shed?
7: Well, I mean, he hates me now, so I'm in the shed getting flogged with the cat of nine tails.
0: Wow. There was an odd, disturbing glint in his eyes. He heard that, I will say. It might have just been the glasses. I'm not
7: entirely
0: sure.
7: These school holidays just got awesome. Yeah.
0: So, Ziggy, you've heard the options. is it A, Tommy in the shed being flogged, or just a magical wonderland for you and your Pokemon friends? Both of those answers are valid, but I'm not going to let him have both of the other answers that occurred as well. I'm not going to give you that. Was it, as Frank suggested, people are moving in and living in their sheds to rent their houses out to have enough money to survive in what obviously is a tough economic times, I think we can all agree. Or, as Danny said, is it just where people are going to buy smokes?
9: I think it was what Frank said.
0: You think it was what Frank said?
9: Because When I heard what they said, I was like, I was thinking that too.
0: Oh, really?
9: Yeah.
0: Wow.
7: Future real estate agent.
6: Yeah.
0: But, would you like to live in your shed? Do you have a shed?
9: Yeah.
0: All right.
3: How big is it?
9: Maybe like from there to...
3: Yeah. This is good for radio, bro. Good work.
9: To the stand.
3: So we're talking about 4 square metres? No, that would sell for about $2.3 million.
0: Yeah, I think that we're more. You could almost park your car about car-sized or bigger than car-sized?
11: It's like a three-bed house, I reckon.
0: Oh. Ziggy, what you do with your voice is wild. So,
3: that's a lot of wiggle room for flogging Tommy.
0: So we're going to lock in. Frank's answer right now. Let's have a listen and see. Tell you what, this is for same amount of points. It's just regular points. So Ziggy, let's see if you and Frank got the points.
10: They're no longer just for storing lawnmowers and wheelbarrows. Humble backyard sheds are now being converted into homes.
0: Oh. You get the points. Shed converted into a house should be referred by its official term a granny flat. I mean, isn't it just a granny? Is it a granny flat?
7: Yeah.
0: I think so. Yeah. So, congratulations,
6: Ziggy. A bungalow or a bongalow or something.
0: Oh, bongalow. Hey. Come on, you're not in front of Ziggy. Thank you very much. Round of applause for Ziggy for helping us out. And our final punter to help us out is Sophie. Hello, Sophie.
12: Hello.
0: Welcome, Sophie. So, when you're not coming to cutting edge, you know, mixed media, like dominant forms of the, dominant offerings in the art form of topical quiz.
6: He did it. He finished that sentence. Yes.
0: That's not all smooth and well pronounced like other quizzes. What do you like to do of a Friday evening?
12: I think I like to dabble on AI and find out where can I go to watch some good comedy in Melbourne for free.
0: Wow. Oh. That is, you could have stopped at good comedy in Melbourne, but the for free, really. Little sting in the tail there. I do like that. What's your AI platform of choice?
12: Am I allowed to say that?
0: Yeah, you can. It's just true.
12: ChatGPT?
0: ChatGPT, okay.
7: Classic.
0: Shame on you.
13: I've said
0: okay, so Sophie. There are two options remaining. It is failure to communicate or two-horse race. What would you like to choose?
12: I think I'm going to go with failure to communicate.
0: Okay, failure to communicate. A massive outage hit Telstra customers this week. But don't worry, they've found the culprit.
14: We are still conducting our investigation into the root cause, but we are confident we have identified...
0: Danny McGinlay, what did Telstra say was the cause for this week's national service outage?
3: It was some sort of bug, some sort of glitch that did change it. The network thought it was 2006, like rather than 2026. And the way they knew that is it kept talking about the Da Vinci Code and Sudoku and the latest series of Big Brother, and it was weird.
13: That's a very good answer.
0: Yeah, I think it is.
3: Thanks, boss.
0: That's a solid answer. Tommy Daslow, what did Telstra say for the cause of this week's say was the cause of this week's national service outage?
7: Mum picked up the landline phone in the other room.
0: Oh. And knocks it off.
7: She knew they were on there.
0: Out.
7: Come on.
0: That's it.
13: Mum. Very good answer. Wow.
0: I'm trying to run the nation's biggest telecommunications company. Get off. That is wild. Okay, Frank Woodley. What was the cause, according to Telstra, of this week's national service outage?
6: Look, this is a reference to an event that I've got a feeling that nobody in the room actually saw happen, but it was when Charlie Pickering knocked over his water bottle.
0: Absolutely. It was a devastating accident that took out so many. So, Sophie, there we go. Those are the answers. We have... it was an update that made it think it was 2006. Big Brother was still on it. Yeah. You think about it, not that much has changed.
3: No.
0: Was it, as Tommy suggested, Mum picked up the landline? Or, Frank, I've already forgotten.
6: You knocked over your water
0: bottle. That's right, my water. That's absolutely right.
3: I think we can all stop pretending it was water in that, okay?
0: Okay. Oh,
3: single malt water.
0: Yeah. You kill one horse in a fist fight and everyone thinks you're an alcoholic. Now, so, Sophie, which of those options would you like? Or would you like to choose one of your own? Completely entitled to, I'm not going to explain the rules again.
12: I loved all three answers. I think all of them were quite possible. But I actually think that Danny might be the closest.
0: Okay, Danny McGinlay. Might be the closest. Oh,
3: thanks, Mum.
0: Officially a smattering of applause. And this is tense. I'll tell you what, the scores as they stand. Tommy is on 10. Frank Woodley is on 15. Danny McGinlay also on 15.
3: Oh.
0: Whoa.
3: And one of the audience members on 20?
0: Yeah. That's a very good point. No, I said it was normal points for that one.
3: Oh, okay. Oh,
0: so just okay. On normal points.
3: Okay.
0: Don't know what that is, actually. 1 point. Okay, so Sophie, this is going to decide the fate of the quiz. The pressure is on. You've chosen Danny McGinlay. Let's see if he got it correct.
14: We are still conducting our investigation into the root cause. But we are confident we have identified a software defect.
0: That's right. It was a software defect, which is what Danny McGinlay said. Yes, that is correct. Congratulations, Danny. And for those listening on radio, Danny is celebrating with fellow contestants on the stage. A wonderful moment of sportsmanship. The triumph today was not one individual, but quizzes in general. Round of applause for Sophie for helping us out with the quiz. A wonderful result. Danny McGinlay, that is correct. Told it was 2006.
3: Yeah.
0: And everyone was on a Nokia.
3: It was and it was devastating because someone spoiled the end of Harry Potter to it. And yeah, had no idea.
0: And then it just went into its room upset and wouldn't come out. That's why it was down for so long.
3: Yeah, went up there and watched a box set of DVDs.
0: Do you know, I just so fought... every fibre of my being, of what I've been taught as the host of Drive on ABC Radio, to go, and how are you affected by the Telstra outage? Give us a call. But thank God we're saved by that siren. Okay, so we are going to check the points again. You know the score at this stage. And it's been a big win in the end. Tommy Dasilo, 10 points. Frank Woodley, 15 points. But the winner, Danny McGinlay, it turns out, on 20 points.
3: Well, thank you.
0: Well done. Thank you so much for joining us once again. The podcast is?
7: How to Do Everything and Filthy Casuals.
0: Wonderful. Your show with...
6: Lana Woodley and Spacey coming to Brisbane.
0: And Danny McGinlay, both specials being recorded where and when?
3: It's Saturday, August 1st, 4 p.m. at Basement Comedy Club. Tickets through my social media bio stuff.
0: Wonderful. Thank you very much. Tommy, first time on TGIF, how did you find it?
7: Very educational. And a lot of fun. And at the end of the day, Charlie, isn't that the whole point? Wow.
0: And on that brings TGIF to a close. Can I please get a round of applause for our first time, Tommy Dasilo? Make sure you listen to the podcast. The wonderful Frank Woodley. Go see Space with Colin Lane. And the outstanding Danny McGinlay, who's filming two specials at the Basement Comedy Club. If you'd like to be in the audience for TGIF, just text TGIF to 0437 774 774. We'll send you the link and you can come along and be in our audience. And I would like to thank you, audience, for joining us today.
15: Good evening, Nicholas Hines with ABC News. The missing person squad has arrested a 16-year-old boy after a body was discovered in the small western Victorian town of Donald. Police believe the remains found late yesterday are of 13-year-old Layla Jeffrey, who had been missing for 6 days. A 53-year-old Donald woman and a 55-year-old Melbourne woman are assisting with the investigation but have not been arrested. Detective Inspector Dave Dunstan says the 16-year-old was known to Layla.
16: We are quietly confident that those responsible are in custody now. We don't think there's anyone else who may be involved in the situation.
15: Darren Hinches, longtime media colleague and friend Ray Martin, says Hinches' dogged pursuit of a story is what made him one of Australia's great tabloid journalists.

0: Leaders from across Australia's media and political spheres have today paid tribute to the controversial broadcaster and senator following his death, aged 82. Martin says he saw Hinch's provocative style develop in his early days in the industry.
1: We were very young at the time, of course, very young. And it was back in the 1970s. Darren was there for the Sydney Sun and the Sydney Morning Herald, and I was there for the ABC for about 10 years. We were together. Great mates, but great competitors, and he was a fierce competitor. But I guess the point about him was he was probably the best tabloid journalist ever came across.
0: Hinch was also known for his at times law-breaking pursuit to expose sex offenders. Hinch's longtime lawyer and friend, Nick Pullen, says he'd want to be remembered as an advocate.
2: As a friend of the underdog, as a champion of the defenceless, those that couldn't have a voice, he was more than happy to enter into that breach, especially when it came to children and sex assault victims, absolutely.
0: A Melbourne family daycare operator has been forced to close its 45 locations after concerns from the regulator that children were being put at risk, Ethan Seidemann reports.
3: Gabbo Family Daycare, which runs facilities in suburbs including Hoppers Crossing, Epping, Craigieburn and Werribee, has been suspended for 90 days. The Victorian Early Childhood Regulatory Authority says it's for a litany of compliance issues that created immediate risk to the safety of children. Investigations found several educators didn't hold qualifications and there were issues relating to the safety of the residences themselves, among other things. It's the first time the regulator has used its powers on the operator of a family daycare, a form of childcare where care is provided by a qualified educator in their own private home.
0: A worker has lost his hand while cleaning out a sewer pit at the 12 Apostles Visitors Centre. Emergency services were called to the centre about 9 a.m, where the man was treated and transported to a Melbourne hospital. WorkSafe are investigating the circumstances, and it says the worksite has been shut down due to the distress caused to the man's work colleagues. Iran's foreign ministry has denounced the latest US strikes as a grave war crime, describing the Trump administration as evil and psychopathic. Chelsea Hetherington reports.
4: In a statement, Iran's foreign ministry has stressed the US strikes in the past 48 hours have been in blatant violation of the recently signed Memorandum of Understanding between the two countries, which US President Donald Trump has now declared is over. The US says it's hit some 170 targets in the past 2 days, in retribution for Iran's strikes on ships traversing the Strait of Hormuz. In response, Iran has launched missiles towards US military bases in Jordan, Kuwait, and Bahrain. Meanwhile, Mr. Trump has spoken with his Israeli counterpart, Prime Minister Benjamin Netanyahu, and says they're prepared for every scenario.
0: Regional train travellers will soon be able to use their bank card, phone or smartwatch to tap on and off after the Victorian government announced a rollout of the technology across more regional stations. The government says works are underway to install 108 new MyKey readers across 37 V-Line stations that currently require a paper ticket or e-ticket. Regional spokesperson for the Public Transport Users Association, Paul Westcott, says the move will make things easier for regional travellers.
5: It'll be good for particularly for occasional travellers who won't necessarily have a MyKey, but if they decide they want to travel, they'll be able to use their smart devices, their credit card or debit card to pay for their journeys.
0: And to the weather across Victoria, some isolated showers developing in the north and west this evening and some winter weather on the way tomorrow, with areas of rain in the west extending eastwards during the day with snowfalls above 1,500 metres, lowering to 900 metres in the west later on, with possible thunderstorms about the far western coasts as well and small hail possible in the southwest. And there's a warning for potentially damaging winds in the Alpine peaks late tomorrow. In Melbourne, rain developing later in the day tomorrow with a top of 15. Right now, it's 12 degrees.
6: Good evening and welcome to PM. I'm Samantha Donovan, coming to you from the lands of the Wurundjeri people of the Kulin Nation in Melbourne. Tonight, Telstra's CEO apologises for this week's nationwide outages. The communications minister says the telco will be held accountable. Also, Elon Musk's social media platform X slammed at the Anti-Semitism Royal Commission. And Darren Hinch, the legendary broadcaster, dubbed the human headline dead at 82.
7: I know what I'm doing. I know why I'm doing it. And if it means the end of my radio career, well, so be it.
2: As a champion of the defenceless, he was more than happy to enter into that breach.

0: understand the broader impact on the community when services go down.
1: The Communications Minister, Annika Wells, says she's received assurances from Telstra that the company will cooperate fully with the authorities investigating the outages.
2: Now that Telstra has resolved its outage, it is time for Telstra to face the music. Telstra has a lot of questions to answer. We need to get to the bottom of what happened. We need to understand how to prevent it from happening again, to make sure that something like this does not happen ever again.
1: That's the Communications Minister, Annika Wells. The ABC has revealed today that Telstra was warned by federal government agencies and academics that it was vulnerable to this kind of outage. Those experts included Professor Alison Keeley at Swinburne Uni and Professor Andrew Dempster at the University of New South Wales. The ABC's national AI and technology reporter Cameron Wilson has spoken to them and broke the story today.
3: So in the years leading up to the outage this week, the federal government agency that's responsible for security of critical infrastructure of things like telecommunication networks like Telstra, and also experts had warned the industry and in particular Telstra that this kind of error was possible. The error comes down to this kind of system called timing, which is the lesser known sister of GPS's location capabilities. Those satellites tell people when you use your GPS where you are, but they also provide a highly accurate bit of information about what exact time it is. And that's a really important function used in a whole variety of computer systems that power various infrastructures, including telecommunication networks. They rely on having that specific synced time so that, for example, cell towers know when to talk and when to listen to each other, or for matters of authentication, which is, you know, when a cell tower receives a signal, supposedly from another cell tower, it's got a security certificate, which is the thing that vouches for who it is. And as part of that, those security certificates have essentially a use-by date. So this week, when we saw this outage happen, that expiry date was set off by the fact that all of a sudden, for some reason, Telstra's networks thought it was not 2026, but 2006. And that mere difference in timing and the way that it kind of rolled out across the network was enough to cause this kind of catastrophic issue. And that is exactly what these people had warned about, saying that this system is actually a point of failure for telecommunication companies like Telstra, and you need to make sure you have redundancy around it.
1: Cam, this is a difficult thing for a lot of us to understand, but I know you're comparing it to something that's in most homes.
3: So, for example, if you were at home, like, oh, I really need to keep track of the time, you might decide to have a wall clock connected to a wall outlet, but also say, just in case something goes wrong, I'm also going to keep the time on my microwave clock. If, for example, your wall clock broke, you'd still have your microwave clock. So you'd think to yourself, well, we're all good. But if a problem that affected both of those, for example, a power outage happened, that would render both of them useless, even though you'd kind of set up one to be the backup for the other.
1: So what's the solution that these experts are suggesting?
3: There was a number of ideas floated with me by experts who have been really considering this and sounding the alarm on it, including one expert who told me that they had actually approached Telstra earlier this year saying, you really need to do something about it. And like, you know, I think we should kind of set up some kind of research center to really consider this as a country. And kind of ranges all the way up to even starting what the UK just launched, which is a national timing center, which essentially is an institute that would maybe oversee some of those ideas that I just kind of mentioned before. But fundamentally, I guess, create a real, a kind of a person or agency that was responsible for keeping across this, because timing as an issue is actually a real is something that really does affect a wide variety of sectors, even if it wasn't a telco that was actually knocked out.
1: What's Telstra had to say in response to your reporting?
3: So Telstra acknowledged that this is a well-known risk. They also acknowledged that that expert had actually been in touch with them, and they said that their network did have redundancy. So they were saying just generally that they had some kind of backup system that was not effective. However, they couldn't really be drawn on the specifics on that. For example, if they did have specifically a backup timing system, and also whether they'd met their obligations under new rules for the critical infrastructure, which includes Telstra, that they have to have essentially a risk management plan for all kinds of hazards, including something like this, to both consider if it could happen to them and how they would prevent it. And if it happens,

0: how they would mitigate the error.
1: And has there been a response from the Communications Minister, Annika Wells?
0: The Communications Minister said that this will no doubt be a part of the investigation that is being launched by ACMA and also considered by the 000 custodian. I do think it is interesting, and I hope that we will find out some more about what Telstra had kind of prepared prior to this per their obligations. Had they specifically identified this as a risk and what they had planned to address that? And then now that it's happened, if we can find out whether they actually followed those steps and how effective those steps were.
1: Cameron Wilson is the ABC's National AI and Technology Reporter. The controversial former broadcaster and politician Derren Hinch has died at the age of 82. Known by several titles, including The Mouth from the South, he made his name on Melbourne radio in the 70s and early 80s and then became a fixture on Australian TV screens later that decade. He was renowned for his hard-hitting tabloid style and love of the good life. As a crusading journalist, he campaigned for tougher laws for sex offenders, and after starting his own political party, was elected to the Senate. Kimberly Price looks back on the life of Derren Hinch.
2: Fasten your seatbelt. I'm Derren Hinch.
3: He became known as the human headline.
2: I can be abrasive. I'm opinionated. I stick to my own guns. And I'd rather go.
3: Born in New Zealand in 1944, Derren Nigel Hinch started his journalism career at the age of 15. 3 years later, he moved to Sydney, where he joined the Sun newspaper. By the end of the 60s, he was reporting on events from the New York Bureau of Fairfax newspapers, such as the launch of the Apollo 11 mission to the moon.
4: And if you can hear the noise, you can probably hardly hear me, but there she goes, and it's pulling away from the tower. They're yelling, go, go, go, you beaut.
3: He eventually became the bureau chief before returning to Sydney in the mid-70s to become editor of The Sun. But it was his career in Melbourne and his brushes with the law that made him famous.
5: I know what I'm doing. I know why I'm doing it. And if it means the end of my radio career, well, so be it.
3: It started in the early 1980s when the then 3AW broadcaster decided to take on the pre-election information blackout, which prevented political discussion on radio and TV in the lead-up to a vote. He also began his lifelong quest to expose sex offenders. After revealing the identity of a convicted pedophile who was operating a youth camp while facing new charges in 1987, Derren Hinch was sentenced to 12 days jail, and supported by his then-wife, actress Jackie Weaver.
6: Nothing's going to be achieved by him going to jail. He's a good, decent man.
3: Another high-profile incident came after he breached suppression orders by naming two sex offenders at a public rally.
7: The community has the right to know if a serial sex offender is out in the community.
3: His distinctive personal style and tabloid tendencies left him open to criticism and parody, particularly by the comedian Steve Vizard.
8: I hope that any of the remarks I made, including sexual monster of the worst kind, deviant or chemical castration, did not cause any offence.
3: Steve Vizard says Derren Hinch was a giant of the country's growing media landscape.
9: And like him or not, polarising as he was, undoubtedly, binary as he was, you couldn't ignore him.
3: He'd led an often troubled private life, marrying several times, and by his mid-60s, he was battling a series of illnesses. He revealed he'd been suffering from advanced cirrhosis of the liver in 2007, and later that he had inoperable liver cancer. In July 2011, he received a liver transplant, which gave him extra years. In that time, he took his crusades to Canberra, establishing Derren Hinch's Justice Party in 2015 and subsequently elected as a senator for Victoria in 2016. At 72, he became the oldest new member ever elected to the Australian Parliament, and his spars continued, notably with Senator Pauline Hanson over then US presidential candidate Donald Trump.
10: The woman, like the you as a woman, can even make any justification for what he has said and what he has done.
11: I didn't condone what he said.
10: No, you should, but the people of America people will decide. If you are even slightly right, then God help the country and God help the world. The man is a sexual predator and he's a disgrace.
3: Longtime lawyer and friend Nick Pullen admitted their working relationship could be tough.
11: He would listen to your advice, but whether or not he would take it was another issue altogether.
3: Nick Pullen believes Darren Hinch would want to be remembered simply
11: as a friend of the underdog, as a champion of the defenceless, those that couldn't have a voice. He was more than happy to enter into that breach, especially when it came to children and sex assault victims. Absolutely.
3: The Human headline signing off for the final time.
10: That's life. Goodbye.
1: Vale Darren Hinch, that report from Kimberly Price and Barney Porter. This is PM. I'm Samantha Donovan. You can hear all our programs live or later on ABC Listen. The Royal Commission on Anti-Semitism and Social Cohesion has heard scathing condemnation of the social media platform X because of its refusal to cooperate with the inquiry. Counsel assisting the Commission, Richard Lancaster SC, submitted the stance of the Elon Musk-owned platform demonstrated a shocking disregard for the Australian community. He's calling for the consideration of tougher powers to clamp down on social media companies. Senior correspondent Barbara Miller was at the hearing.
12: In his understated way, Richard Lancaster SC let rip at Elon Musk's social media platform X.
13: X has demonstrated a complete lack of interest in providing transparency concerning a topic as important as keeping Australians safe from the proliferation of terrorist and violent extremist material, including extreme anti-Semitism.
12: Mr. Lancaster said one demonstration of that was the fact that the company had challenged a decision to disallow from publication a video showing deceased victims of the Bondi terrorist attack.
13: The safety commissioner successfully defended the case at first instance, so the video cannot presently be shown. Now, bringing the proceedings to challenge the classification was a step that was legally open to X. But what does it say about corporate social responsibility?
12: The counsel assisting was speaking at the close of the Royal Commission's third block of hearings, focusing on online hate and anti-Semitism in the media. Representatives of Meta, YouTube, TikTok, Kik and today LinkedIn have fronted the Commission to testify on their policies for moderating harmful content. But Mr. Lancaster said despite multiple approaches by the Commission, X Corp had not engaged.
13: It shows a shocking disrespect and disregard for the Australian community.
12: The Commission heard Telegram also did not engage, and the American company Gab was openly hostile. Richard Lancaster SC questioned whether X should be able to operate in Australia and said tougher legal powers should be invoked to regulate social media companies.
13: If social media platforms are capable of inflicting harm, or are actually inflicting harm upon Australians, the laws of Australia must be capable of securing accountability for those harms.
12: The Commission also heard today from James Patrick Corrigan, Vice President Legal Digital Safety at the professional networking site LinkedIn. The platform allows some users whose posts have been found to violate hate speech and harassment policies to continue to use the site to apply for jobs. Under questioning from Matt Sharman SC, Mr. Corrigan denied this was an approach motivated by profit.
14: There's an element of self-interest in preserving a high user base from LinkedIn's perspective, is that correct?
15: It's not that simple. So what's really important for LinkedIn is that the platform is safe, trusted, and professional. And so the solution there to be able to still allow people to apply for jobs if they've made a bunch of mistakes with violative content is to not allow them to put that content on the platform anymore, but still apply for a job, for example, if they need to.
12: There was an early mark for the Commission, which wrapped at lunchtime today.
16: I will adjourn the Commission until 10 a.m. on Monday in Melbourne.
12: Hearing blocks 4 and 5 will be held in Melbourne, focusing respectively on anti-Semitism in the university setting and security arrangements for the Jewish community.
1: Barbara Miller reporting. NAIDOC Week celebrations are in full swing across the country, with weekend events about to get underway. NAIDOC stands for National Aboriginal and Islander Observance Day Committee. The theme for this year's celebrations is 50 years of deadly. For Indigenous people, deadly means excellent, awesome, or great.

0: And as Diana Damjanovic reports, that theme reflects the way that NAIDOC Week has changed from a week of protest to one of celebration.
1: Today we kind of just call it the Sydney Opera House, but that's the name of the building. However, the name of the land is Bennelong Point.
2: It looks like just another cruise on Sydney Harbour. But the tribal warrior boat is Aboriginal owned and operated with First Nations guides and crew. NAIDOC Week has seen an influx of corporate groups and overseas tourists on the boat. Russell Hyatt is a passenger on board, an American from Florida.
3: I learned that didgeridoo, and I know that's not the correct name for it, but that it's made by termites hollowing out, and I had no idea.
4: Are you walking away from your perspective?
3: Yes, absolutely.
1: Now, over here at this Navy base is Bangor. This was a Bora ring, so much like a corroboree ground, it was a place for songs and dances and stories.
2: Another passenger, Kelly Fisk, works for a software company at nearby Barangaroo.
5: I think we always try and look for things that we can do around NAIDOC Week to help connect our people more to the Aboriginal experience, and we thought this was a really beautiful way of learning more.
2: This year's NAIDOC theme is 50 Years of Deadly. NAIDOC began as a protest movement. Now it's a week of celebration. Describing something as deadly is high praise in Aboriginal communities. Brock Nauman is from Redfern and works on the boat as a performer and guide.
6: To me, deadly means excellent, good. And to me, you don't have to be a blackfella to be deadly. Everyone can be deadly.
2: A few kilometres away from the cruise boat, the Redfern Community Centre is a hive of activity during NAIDOC Week. Women and children cluster together on tables, painting and making strings of beads. There's an exhibition on the back wall, dot paintings, unique to each artist. But it's not just any art, it's called Saltwater Healing, a program which includes visits to the beachside Aboriginal community at La Perouse, where women transitioning out of the criminal justice system heal and reintegrate into society the Aboriginal way. Donna Milgate credits the program with changing her life.
7: About 4 years ago, I was in a bad place, not a bad place, but yeah, and I felt like I wanted to get out and get amongst mob, and it was the best thing I ever did. I have paintings, I have a book, and I really value the women that we're surrounded by.
2: Beverly Garcias is an art therapy teacher and runs the program.
8: Growing up in Redfern, obviously we went through the marches in 1988, and we've had mum and dad were very much involved in the community here. So celebrating NAIDOC now, I see this as more of a celebration, not like we're fighting for it anymore.
2: For Donna and Bev, being called deadly is the best thing that someone can say about you.
7: It's a word that encompasses so many things. Happiness, joy, celebration. If you say it's deadly, it's usually on point.
8: It is really just recognise just how brilliant Aboriginal people are and what we've survived. And, you know, we're still here, we're still deadly, we're still... I just absolutely love the word, actually. It's just, it's deadly.
2: They say this NAIDOC Week has been deadly, and they'll be back next year to celebrate again.
0: Diana Damjanovic reporting. In the former New South Wales gold rush town of Hill End, attempts are underway to rejuvenate the town by encouraging investors to use one of the town's renovated buildings to make a profit. And there are early signs that the strategy of restoring buildings to boost the local economy is paying off. Lani Otaway from ABC Central West filed this report.
9: Today, the only early morning sounds in Hill End are the local birds. It's a far cry from the busy days of the gold rush 150 years ago.
10: It was the second biggest inland town in New South Wales in the 1870s. There was 28 pubs in operation here and over 8,000 people.
9: Today, the community tucked in the hills behind Bathurst in central western New South Wales has a population of about 110 people. But the director of the Blue Mountains branch of the state's National Parks and Wildlife Service, David Crust, wants to change that.
10: It's also a living village, so there's still, you know, a small resident population. We want to enhance that. We want to make it a really thriving community, and we want to bring people in here for fantastic visitoring.

0: experiences.
1: The agency manages the heritage site and has forked out a fair bit of cash to get its buildings up to scratch.
0: Doing work on heritage properties is always challenging, and inevitably it can be expensive. And I think probably over the last 5 years, we've spent in excess of $5 million renovating structures and buildings.
1: The Royal Hotel is an iconic piece of the village architecture. It's more than 150 years old, with a beer garden, kitchen, bar and 20-bed accommodation. Accommodation upstairs. The size of it could also make the pub the hardest to turn a profit, but David Crust is hopeful that someone will see its potential.
0: What we're really hoping happens here is we start to build increased visitation, we start to extend the period of time that people spend and stay in Hill End, and you know, we think that's going to make opportunities like this more viable.
1: Cara George is leading the way. Within eyeshot of the Royal, she's opened the Hill End micro pub in an old haberdashery shop.
2: We couldn't be the town with no beer. My family are generational Hill Endians. You know, a community needs its pub, it needs its meeting place.
1: She opened the little pub about 8 months ago, after the publican at the Royal ended his lease unexpectedly. Cara George says she hasn't looked back.
2: This is more than a commercial venture for us. This is about the longevity of a living heritage village. It's very important to us that there is legacy for our children and other families to live and be here into the future. We've got an incredible history and we don't want to see that fade.
1: Gold panning tour guide Job Drinkwater was born and bred in Hill End.
3: We've just had, unfortunately, a few old legends pass away quite quickly, and the place, I think, is just starving for some new blood.
1: He says the village is ready for change, but any growth needs to keep true to the community's character and history.
3: I have been doing the gold panning tours now for the last 9 odd years, and I constantly hear from families coming on the weekends that they were here with the school group 45 years ago. Seeing families come back with their children to have the exact same feeling and experience that they had on a school excursion 40 odd years ago, it's a full circle thing, and it's only happening because of the authenticity of Hill End.
4: Gold panning tour guide Job Drinkwater, Lani Otway reporting from Hill End in New South Wales. And that's PM for this week. PM's producer is John Stewart. Technical production by Joram Toth and David Sargent. I'm Samantha Donovan. We'll be back on Monday evening. I hope you have a great weekend. Good night.

0: Good evening, Nicholas Hines with ABC News. Detectives have been interviewing a 16-year-old boy arrested over the suspicious death of a teenage girl in Victoria's West. Human remains believed to be of missing 13-year-old Layla Jeffrey were found in bushland in the small town of Donald late yesterday. Layla had been missing since Saturday. Police raided a home earlier today and arrested a 16-year-old boy, with two women in their 50s also assisting police with the investigation. Detective Inspector Dave Dunstan says the two teens knew each other.
1: We look at every case on its individual characteristics. If we're satisfied there's a prima facie case for charges to be laid, they will be laid. I can't guarantee that this will happen in the next hour or however long. It will take as long as it takes.
0: Paramedics are urging Victorians to only call 000 for serious or life-threatening emergencies, as they report record demand over the past 24 hours. Ambulance Victoria says demand is expected to remain high throughout the weekend as winter illnesses start to put strain on the health system. The service says non-critical calls may experience delays as it prioritises calls to those most in need. Former colleagues of veteran broadcaster Darren Hinch are remembering him as a polarising person following his death, aged 82. Best known for his decades-long career in media, Hinch was a strong advocate for victims of crime and led a turbulent private life. Tanya Maxwell served as a Victorian MP representing Hinch's Justice Party from 2018 to 2022. She says he always had good intentions.
2: He was a very generous man. There's nothing that he wouldn't...

0: do for you. He was very supportive. He was contentious. He was sometimes a bit of a thorn in your side. He loved the limelight, but he had a very genuine heart.
1: The federal government is urging Telstra to give small businesses clarity on what kind of compensation they can get following the telco's outage this week. The company has apologised for the disruption, which saw mobile services, payment systems, public transport networks and 000 calls disrupted. Minister for Small Business Anne Ali says Telstra has a task ahead to win back confidence.
2: I would call on Telstra to have more clarity and more certainty for small businesses around the compensation scheme. I think small businesses deserve that. Telstra has a long way to go to win back the confidence of the Australian people and of Australian small businesses.
1: Liberal Senator Karen Little has apologised for causing confusion after claiming a person had died after failing to connect to 000 during the Telstra outage. South Australian police have been investigating the death at a regional hospital in the state, but have since confirmed Senator Little's comments were incorrect. In a statement, Senator Little offered her condolences to the family of the person who died while apologising to the wider community for the confusion, saying the concerns raised were based on information available at the time. Spanish officials say 19 people remain unaccounted for following the deadly wildfire in the southern region of Andalusia. Regional leader Juanma Moreno says the blaze has killed at least 12 people, making it Spain's deadliest wildfire in more than two decades. Hundreds of emergency workers are trying to contain the fire, which is thought to have been caused by a downed power line. A sustained heat wave with temperatures of around 40 degrees Celsius has caused wildfires across southern Europe in recent weeks. And in sport news, France has again showed why it's one of the favourites to win the FIFA World Cup with an emphatic 2-0 victory over Morocco in their quarter-final match at Boston Stadium to take them through to the semis. Here's Larry Buttrose.
3: After a scoreless first half, the French found their stride in the second with star striker Kylian Mbappe's goal making up for a missed penalty earlier. His eighth of the tournament takes him level to the Golden Boot leader, Argentina's Lionel Messi. A second goal in quick succession from Ousmane Dembélé virtually assured jubilation in France and despair in Morocco. Les Bleus will now face either Spain or Belgium, who meet tomorrow Australian time in the next quarter-final, while the remaining two quarter-finals between Norway and England and Argentina and Switzerland will be played on Sunday Australian time.
1: And to the weather across Victoria, there is some wet weather on the way tomorrow. A cloudy Saturday ahead with areas of rain in the west extending eastwards during the day and the chance of thunderstorms about the far western coasts during the afternoon and evening. Snowfalls above 1,500 metres tomorrow as well, lowering to 900 metres in the west later on with small hail possible in the southwest at night as well. In Melbourne, mostly clear this evening, but some rain on the way later in the day tomorrow with a top of 15. Right now, it's 12 degrees.
4: Famed for its pristine 14-kilometre-long white sand beach, the picturesque coastal town of Robe in South Australia, about 340 kilometres to the south of Adelaide, is where the first Australian seabird has been found with the deadly H5 bird flu.
5: We should be preparing for a pretty serious wildlife massacre because that's what has been seen overseas. And if we don't have investment in the resilience of our wildlife populations, they really are going to struggle to cope with what's coming.
4: All previous cases of the deadly strain have involved migratory birds from the sub-Antarctic region. I'll bring you more on that news shortly. And
6: I'll eat your pong no.
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4: Kids in the Hunter Valley of New South Wales are learning the Wanneroo language. My name's Alex Barwick. You're listening to Australia Wide, coming to you from Arinda Country in Mbantwa Alice Springs. Over the past few weeks, H5 bird flu has been confirmed in migratory birds. Birds from the sub-Antarctic region found on beaches in Western Australia, on South Australian beaches, and one over on a beach at Hawke's Nest on the New South Wales coast. But today, news broke of the first Australian seabird with H5 bird flu. Federal Agriculture Minister Julie Collins said the CSIRO lab testing had confirmed the deadly strain in a greater crested tern, found at Robe on South Australia's limestone coast.
9: Our CSIRO lab testing has today confirmed the H5 bird flu in a greater crested tern found in Robe, South Australia. This detection in South Australia is the first case of the H5 bird flu in an Australian seabird. Two further cases from South Australia and one from Western Australia have now been confirmed as H5 bird flu from the CSIRO lab testing. This brings the total detections of H5 bird flu in Australia to 12. Our scientists are undertaking further work to establish the potential pathway that resulted in the Australian seabird's infection. What we do know is that this is a coastal seabird that has an overlapping coastal range with migratory seabirds that have previously tested positive for H5.
4: South Australian Agriculture Minister Claire Scriven says the news doesn't change the response and she anticipates more cases.
10: We knew that this would eventually happen and now it has. But in terms of the response, there is no change. Obviously, it's not in the poultry industry. We have no evidence of that. And we don't have any evidence of mass mortalities in either birds or the wildlife. And a surveillance that has covered more than 5,000 kilometres across South Australia is good evidence of that situation. So we will expect to see more birds being detected with H5 bird flu. Migratory birds are continuing, of course, to come to Australia. There's still only 12 nationwide that have been confirmed, however. So 5 here in South Australia, 6 in Western Australia and 1 in New South Wales. And I guess the second thing on this particular bird is it is still an isolated case. So when the bird was collected, the area was surveyed for additional birds that might look ill or unwell or indeed deceased, and none of that was found.
4: Minister Claire Scriven speaking there. Invasive Species Council Chief Executive Jack Goff says the detection of the H5 strain in an Australian seabird is incredibly concerning, given what's occurred overseas.
5: It's pretty unlikely, I'd say, now that we're going to escape this disease getting established this winter in Australia and starting to spread. There was still a little bit of hope that we could get away with it. We've now got 5 birds in South Australia, one of them that's an Australian wildlife that's this local transmission. And so we should be preparing for a pretty serious wildlife massacre, because that's what has been seen overseas. And if we don't have investment in the resilience of our wildlife populations, they really are going to struggle to cope with what's coming.
4: Jack Goff speaking there. Remember, if you see a sick or dead bird, don't touch it, do take note of the location, and if possible, take photos and report it to the Emergency Animal Disease Hotline on 1800 675 888. Meanwhile, over in Western Australia, wildlife carers say they're fast running out of funds and PPE supplies at the front line of the state's avian influenza detections. Not-for-profits and volunteers say they're now dealing with scores of sick and injured birds as veterinarians shut their doors to wildlife rescues. Madigan Landry reports.
11: Rachel Olsen is a volunteer with WA Seabird Rescue. She says despite being expected to be on the front line of the bird flu outbreak, wildlife organisations are still not receiving state funding.
12: But so far we haven't received any funding or any PPE. So we're continuing to fund those ourselves through our normal fundraising and donations, and we do write some grants as well. No, I don't really think it's fair, and I think we are, providing a frontline service, so it would be really good to see, and not even funds, even if they just gave us the PPE, we don't actually need the money.
11: As South Australia confirms the first case of H5 in an Australian seabird, WA wildlife carers say more needs to be done to protect native species, and quickly.
12: We're going to need government help if you want us to continue once it arrives. We need to set up external facilities. We need to have quarantine. We need to have PPE. We need to be adequately resourced. With the government's lack of planning for a wildlife response to bird flu, they've openly said to us that they're planning on, relying on the existing infrastructure with these volunteer groups, then they need to fund them so that they can operate safely.
11: In the state's southwest, major wildlife care organisation Fauna are already seeing the flow-on effects of the bird flu, with many of the veterinary clinics they rely on to assess and treat sick animals closing their doors to wildlife. President Suzanne Strapp says she doesn't blame vets for being cautious.
13: The vets aren't being selfish here. They are being serious the only way really to protect themselves and their pets and their the pets and the personnel is to make sure that the

0: bird flu doesn't come in the door. But it leaves us in the southwest where we don't have a wildlife hospital, no comprehensive wildlife hospital in the whole region. We've got nowhere to take our birds. And we have birds every day.
1: Ms. Strapp says the gap left by vets is leaving wild birds to suffer.
0: We need to have our veterinary surgeons assist us and deliver management quickly. You'd expect that for your golden retriever or Labrador. You'd expect to be able to rush in and get care straight away. To see animals wait all day to die in pain is heartbreaking. And it's unacceptable.
1: WA's Agriculture Minister Jackie Jarvis says PPE is being reserved for those with specialist training, insisting the state government isn't withholding protective equipment to save money.
2: Funding is not the issue. That what happens with all biosecurity outbreaks is that all of the states do what they need to do, and then there's national cost share arrangements that come into place to reimburse as required. So if we need to mobilise more wildlife carers and they're able to do the training, then I think that's something that we can absolutely tap into, particularly if we were to get transmission into the Western Australian wildlife.
1: Based out of Perth, WA Wildlife is one of the only wildlife hospitals in the state. CEO Dean Huxley says he's concerned the state government's response is short-sighted.
3: This isn't going anywhere, and if it does hit our mainland species, we're going to have to set up a lot more biosecure facilities around the state. There are very limited facilities, even in Perth, that can deal with an incurrence, and even our facility is only set up to deal with a very small number of cases.
4: Madigan Landry with that story.
5: ABC Australia-wide.
4: We head next to Toowoomba. Teaching someone else to drive is not for the faint-hearted, but Camo Alali, who came to Australia from Iraq as a refugee in 2020, is now volunteering in Toowoomba to help other refugees get their driver's licence. He's part of a program called You Belong, but it's about more than just becoming confident behind the wheel. It's also about reducing loneliness in regional areas. Aisling Brennan has this story.
6: Felix Lang, give way. Jake, on the right, please. Doesn't have a car, you can't go.
7: I'm sitting in the back seat while Camo Alali takes his newest student for a driving lesson around the streets of Toowoomba. While juggling two jobs, he also volunteers as a driving instructor for people who, like him and his family, came to Australia as refugees.
6: I am happy to help, especially multicultural Israeli people, Yazidi community, helping to how to drive.
7: Camo also taught his mother to drive, and today his student is his 16-year-old sister, Berivan.
8: And then now I?
7: Yep.
6: Yes. No, this is me. I teaching them, I told them they don't be nervous, patient. They are happy to learn.
7: Camo is one of several volunteer driving instructors at You Belong, a not-for-profit organisation that helps refugees find their feet in their new hometown. General Manager Carly Ma says its Learner Driver Mentor program, funded by Queensland Transport and Main Roads, has a wait list of about 70 people wanting to learn in the service's one training car.
9: A lot of people do come here and they are, you know, given the opportunity to be settled in Toowoomba. And then what happens is, in order for them to access employment and access the services they need to be able to have their licence, because transport isn't necessarily as great as what it would be here in a regional community like it is in a capital city.
7: The Refugee Council of Australia's senior policy advisor, Louise Olive, says driving is such an important skill within the refugee community.
10: If someone can drive, they can also get to school or work or community events or festivals or whatever it is. So it sort of ticks quite a few different boxes. Without access to driving or access to transport, I think people become isolated, and I think that's something that newcomers don't want. They want to be out in their community meeting people and getting to experience the opportunities and the things that are available to them. So without that, you know, you're really limited in what you can do and who you can connect with. So they're really vitally important.
7: While language barriers can be an issue for some navigating their day-to-day lives, Camo is more than happy to deliver the instructions in whatever language his students need.
6: The most of them, they from ESD community. It's my native language. I talk to them. For example, if the new learner difference like multicultural, I can talk to them English, Arabic, Kurdish, body language.
7: Do you find that helps a lot of people feel more comfortable to learn to drive, knowing that there's people like yourself who can speak to them in their native language?
6: For example, if they from ESD community, they will be confident because we speak same language, so they don't have any problem about the communication. If, for example, if the one of multicultural teaching them, maybe they have some problem about communication. They not understand well, and they be nervous.
7: Back in the car, Berivan is confident she'll get her driving license soon thanks to her big brother's help.
11: I'm feeling well because now I know how to drive better, because I used to not even know how to turn it on, and now I'm just driving around.
6: So do you think you need like more hours?
11: I still need some hours with my parking and stuff, but hopefully I'll get there.
6: Well done.
4: Camo Alali, finishing that driving lesson and that story from Ashleen Brennan.
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4: My name's Alex Barwick. You're listening to Australia Wide. Next, we head to the Hunter Valley. You may have learnt a language at school. Languages like Japanese, French and Mandarin are pretty common. But increasingly, schools are offering kids the chance to learn the local Aboriginal language. Students at a number of schools in the New South Wales Hunter Valley are learning Wanneroo, the traditional language of the land on which they live and learn. Reporter Larice Dixon dropped into a language class at Woodbury Public School.
12: First we'll pass the possum skin around and a couple of you can say Ala Itiapung in your name. All right, so I'll start. Ala Itiapung, Mrs. Hunter.
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18: Ala Itiapung Kalar.
19: Ala Itiapung Tammy Hunter. Hello, my name is Tammy Hunter. I'm a language teacher at Woodbury Public School and at various schools across the Hunter Valley. My mum is Wanneroo and my dad was Biripi, so I have a connection with both.
4: Tell us a bit about how your lessons work when you do go around to the schools.
19: I will walk into the classroom and we sit in a circle with the children and I will pass a possum skin around, and this happens every lesson, and they will introduce themselves in language. We will talk about what words we're doing, what words we've already done, what sentences.
4: How have you seen the students embrace Wanneroo?
19: They really love it. I will walk into a school and I'll hear a Murong Nyirikare, Mrs. Hunter, and at the end of the day, they'll be all saying Ningawa, which is goodbye. If we don't practice and if we're using it every day, we become more fluent at it and it just becomes second nature to them.
4: I've got this beautiful, very bright and colourful book in front of me that you have been working on with the help of students at Woodbury. It has a mix of English language and Wanneroo, and it's about, now hang on, Kunkani?
19: Gunkan.
4: Gunkan. Oh, so you don't say the Y.
19: No.
4: Okay, I'm learning. Gunkan is the frog,
19: yes,
4: in English, who is called Tiddalik. Tell us about this book.
19: So I had an opportunity to write a Tiddalik book. At first we were going to do a video, and then we decided to make it into a book to use as a teaching resource. And when it came to illustrating, I asked Sarah Jane, could we use the students to do the images? So language lessons became drawing lessons, and I would say to them, I need an eel, or I need this, or I need a whatever animal we were working on at the moment. Different students drew different animals, and then we collated them all at the end of last term, and I was fortunate enough to work with Newcastle University with the education department, and they had a small grant that we could print off 100 copies of the book. I became a grandmother for the first time last year, and yeah, it's really important for them to have, because Mum, who's 90, talks about her grandfather speaking language, but she didn't know what he was saying because language was forbidden for her to speak. So for us to be able to share this language with the future generations is just an amazing thing to happen.
12: So now the clapstick's coming around. Watchapalan is swimming, remember? Marilyn is running. Yulin is walking. So you're just going to tell me an animal doing something.
20: McCall, what's your problem?
21: Butal, what's your problem?
22: Worrying, what's your problem?
23: Hi, I'm Sarah Jane Hazel, Principal at Woodbury Public School. We teach and learn on Wanneroo land.
24: Tell us about the school's connection with Wanneroo language.
23: Well, we're obviously on Wanneroo land, so it's a very important connection to our school. I did a linguistics degree at uni, and I remember at the time when I was studying Aboriginal language, feeling really quite emotional about the fact that there was no local language being taught in our area. It's a really important part of our learning program, and we're lucky enough to have had Tammy now coming into the second year of that program. And you can see it building for the kids. They're really developing their understanding, much more able to use the language.
24: Sarah Jane, what kind of benefits have you seen the students get out of doing the Wanneroo language lessons?
23: First of all, learning any second language is a really great way to deepen your understanding of your own language and of how to use language. But also there's a number of students who've really lifted their pride in their culture. Our school has 50% Aboriginal and Torres Strait Islander students enrolled here. And there are a lot of students who have really responded in a way that we couldn't have predicted in terms of their pride in being able to speak language. And they also are very happy to tell you how good it makes them feel.
25: Ala itiapong Malika, which is hello, my name is Malika.
24: You have been learning Wanneroo language from Mrs. Hunter. What do you like about the class? Is it fun?
25: I like how it gives us an opportunity to learn about, like, the land we're on right now.
24: Do you find it's a language that's easy to learn, or can it be a bit challenging at times?
25: Well, some words are a bit challenging, but Miss Hunter always makes sure that we get it. I learn heaps of words, and then I go home and then I can just tell my parents all the words that I've learned.
24: You were one of the students who illustrated the Tiddalik book. If someone didn't know the story about him, what's the story? What's the gist?
25: Well, it's basically a frog who's very selfish and drank all the water. And then the animals obviously wanted water because they were getting really dehydrated and they were probably going to die. So then they all came together, tried to make him laugh so that he would spit all the water out. And at the end, everyone gets the water and the water's back, so everyone just drinks it all and then they all become happy and yeah.
4: Year 6 student Malika at Woodbury Primary, ending that report from Larice Dixon. And finally, we head to Machinery Mile in Western Queensland. It might not be the first thing that comes to mind when you think of a museum, an 800-metre-long row of antique machinery down the main street of an outback town, but Machinery Mile has become a landmark for the town of Ilfracombe in Western Queensland. It tells the story of local agriculture and industry. Now, as Lachlan Ford reports, there are some new additions to the collection.
26: Just keep coming. They're coming like a full length behind it.
27: Ilfracombe's historians are taking delivery of some new machinery. Four bright yellow tractors from almost a century ago are arriving on the back of a truck.
26: Right for them to leave now.
27: They were sent as a donation from the Queensland Museum.
26: It's very exciting. And the logistics has been... I thought we were going to be in a hell of a time to try and get things here, and that's been really easy. Amazing, actually.
27: Ilfracombe Historical Society Treasurer Mick Storch can't wait to put the new exhibits in place.
26: We had the shed, and then the opportunity came up to put our hands up to see whether we could acquire, you know, some of the bulldozers of the Thies collection. And thankfully they gave us four of those dozers, and then others have gone to other museums across Queensland.
28: You want a coffee, Mick?
27: Sipping their morning coffees outside the Wellshot Hotel, locals and tourists watch as the antiques roll in.
26: It's really big community spirit, and we kind of seen that this morning with the amount of people that turned up, and we're amazed at the dozers on the truck.
27: Founded in 1969, the 800-metre Machinery Mile runs almost the length of the town. As Landsborough Highway traffic passes through the only town between Longreach and Barcaldine, they're treated to the sight of bulldozers, trucks, tractors, even a repurposed World War II tank.
26: We have more space. More ideas about what we want to do and make it a bit longer, make it a true machinery mile. So we're just a little bit under, but we'll get there. You know, we're kind of doing the deeds of our forefathers, you know, in preserving this history.
27: The newly acquired tractors are from

0: the 1930s and 50s, and were previously part of the collection of 20th century earth-moving businessman Bert Thies.
1: He was a tractor fan, basically, a tractor collector, and he created a collection of about 34 tractors and some other machines and things, agricultural tools.
0: Jennifer High is Senior Curator of Transport and Energy at Queensland Museum. Mr. Thies had developed a passion for machinery as a teenager when he joined the family business. The business evolved to become the international mining company Thies, but back then they built everything.
1: Well, during the 1960s, they were making the cattle roads, as they were called, to try and move cattle trucks successfully around Western Queensland, Northern Territory. So there were big projects there, through to agricultural projects, the Snowy Mountain scheme work that they did, making aircraft landing fields and airports during the Second World War and everything else that they did.
0: When Mr. Thies died in 2010, his estate donated the collection to the Queensland Museum. And now they're passing many of the pieces onto museums around the state.
1: The collection is small, I guess, within that within that big picture, but it does show, I guess, a little bit of the beginnings and indeed the passion that Bert retained for those early machines. Some people may have only seen these machines in black and white photographs and history books, but these are big, they're smelly, they're greasy. They're there to be enjoyed by as many people as possible.
0: Even as the tractors were making their way to Ilfracombe, driver Matthew Barr says they were already a hit.
2: Mate, it was very surprising. So every place I stopped, either for a coffee or a fuel fill-up, people came out and asked about it. I had people, when I woke up this morning in Tambo, standing around the trailers, asking about how old they were and where they'd come from, and more importantly, where they're going.
0: At Machinery Mile, the crew is focused on extending a shed to protect the new tractors. When they go on display later this year, the hope is they'll keep enticing people back for a visit, like Maxwell Bells from Victoria.
3: This is my 10th year coming to Ilfracombe, and I stay in the caravan park. I don't go anywhere else. People say, why do you go to Ilfracombe? Like, it's 1900 k's from home, and they can't understand why you come here every year. Tracy at the hotel and all the people are so beautiful. It's like a home away from home. And this adds to it. I'm an old truck driver, and I just come here to relax, and I walk my dog up and down this Miracle Mile every day. And it's absolutely amazing at the amount of people that pull up and show interest. I can't believe it. Every day you meet someone different from a different part of the world that are so impressed.
4: Maxwell Burles in Western Queensland, ending that report from Lachlan Ford. And that's Australia-wide for today. My name's Alex Barwick. Thanks to the program's producer, Alex Hyman, and thanks for listening.

0: Good evening, Nicholas Hines with ABC News. A teenage boy is in custody after remains were found during the search for a missing 13-year-old girl in Victoria's West. Ethan Seidemann reports.
1: The family of the alleged victim, 13-year-old Layla Jeffrey, have released a photo of the young girl as police continue to investigate her death. Detectives believe remains found in the town of Donald late on Thursday are those of the missing teenager, who had not been seen for 6 days. Detectives from the missing person squad raided a home on Friday morning and arrested a 16-year-old boy. Detective Inspector Dave Dunstan says police believe the teen was known to Layla.
2: We are quietly confident that those responsible are in custody now.
1: A 53-year-old woman from Donald and a 55-year-old woman from Melbourne are assisting police with their inquiries.
0: Ambulance Victoria is warning that non-critical 000 calls may experience delays as the service responds to high demand. The service says it's prioritising calls to those most in need after experiencing record demand over the past 24 hours. Ambulance Victoria says demand is expected to remain high throughout the weekend as winter illnesses start to put a strain on the health system. Former colleagues at broadcaster Darren Hinch say his legacy will live on within the justice system following his death at the age of 82. Hinch was best known for his decades-long career in the media and his efforts to strengthen laws around sexual and violent offenders. Tanya Maxwell served as a Victorian MP representing Hinch's Justice Party from 2018 to 2022. She says his work will have a lasting impact.
3: I look back now at many

0: changes to the justice system and believe that a lot of that was due to his years of advocacy.
1: Hinch's distinctive broadcast style led to a famous impression of him by Steve Izard on the comedy show Fast Forward. Izard says Hinch will be remembered as a giant figure of Australian society.
2: What made him so impersonatable was the sheer outrage of him, the sheer persona of him. You know, he was a larger-than-life, big, outrageous man who lived life to the fullest, expressed his opinions to the fullest, right or wrong, and was happy to be judged by them to the fullest.
1: A worker has suffered serious injuries on a construction site in the Victorian town of Mowie. It's understood machinery on a truck became destabilised and struck the man around 1:30 this afternoon. The man, believed to be in his 40s, was flown to hospital. WorkSafe is investigating the incident. The current block of hearings at the Royal Commission into Anti-Semitism and Social Cohesion have wrapped up with a stinging rebuke delivered to one social media company. Isabel Rowe reports.
3: 2 weeks of hearings in Sydney have focused on the will and power of social and traditional media companies to deal with anti-Semitism on their platforms. Counsel assisting the commission, Richard Lancaster, has slammed X, formerly known as Twitter, for not engaging with the hearings, calling the company disrespectful. He says evidence suggests X is a prolific hoster of anti-Semitism and questioned whether they have a social licence to operate here. The media watchdog ACMA has also given evidence saying no complaint about anti-Semitism at the ABC or SBS has warranted a formal investigation. The hearings will now move to the issue of universities to be heard in Melbourne on Monday.
1: Concerns are being raised over the potential spread of a deadly bird flu strain to Australia's endangered species. The H5 strain has been detected in an Australian seabird for the first time, with a greater crested tern found in Robe on southeastern South Australia's limestone coast testing positive. More than 10 migratory seabirds have also tested positive since the strain was first detected in Australia around a month ago. CEO of BirdLife Australia, Kate Miller, says concerningly the tern is a social bird.
4: They sit on these coastal environments. They're very widespread and we're particularly concerned because they do interact with many other species, both coastal and wetlands, and this is a magnificent part of the coast with so many threatened species, but also much loved common species like pelicans and so forth.
1: And to the weather across Victoria, a few isolated showers developing in the north and west of the state this evening, otherwise dry and partly cloudy conditions. Tomorrow, a cool to cold day across the state, some areas of morning fog and frost in the east of the state, and then some areas of rain in the west extending eastwards during the day, although only patchy rain reaching Gippsland. There's some snow forecast above 1,500 metres, lowering to 900 metres in the west later on, with possible thunderstorms about the far western coasts as well. And there is a warning for potentially damaging winds about the alpine areas. In Melbourne tomorrow, rain developing later in the day with a top of 15. Right now, it's 12 degrees.
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Hello, it's lovely to have your company. Now let's get ready to play the weekend evenings quiz. Here is your cue to call, 1-300-800-222. The first caller is an instant winner. So call now to get a prize, just like that, just for being the first caller. 1-300-800-222. And while we play the quiz, we always love to chat about something. And tonight we thought, let's talk about house rules, weird ones. What are your unusual house rules? It could be something you remember growing up as a kid at home. Maybe you had to wear socks at all times to keep the carpet clean. We all have rules growing up, and a little later we're going to be talking about screen time rules for kids. So there's our inspo, if you like, for what we're going to talk about tonight during what I'd love to talk to you and talk with you about tonight during the quiz. But what about some rules that are, more on the unusual side? They're quite bizarre. Maybe don't use the decorative towels to dry your hands. Use the old towels. Here's one I know I've definitely adopted from my mum and kept it going. The bedroom window open at all times, even in the winter. What about the dinner table? Do you talk at the dinner table? Is it a strictly no talking at the dinner table unless you are asked a direct question?

chocolate. I haven't had hot chocolate in ages. Everyone's a winner, just like you are on the quiz. Where are you all? What's going on? Give me a call. It's time to play the quiz. It's quiz time. There's no other time but now, right here, right now, 1-300-800-222. Give me a call to play the quiz and talk to me about your weird house rules. That's what we're going to do. So, you know, I'm waiting. I don't want to play anything. I don't want to play any music. Well, we played a great song, gave you a chance to call, but I'm looking at my phone lines and it's pretty dismal tonight. Where is everybody? Just because sport's on. I've got some people waving to me outside, which is really lovely. Maybe they can call and play the quiz. 1-300-800-222. Give me a call to play the quiz and talk to me about your weird house rules, unusual house rules. I will put up my hand and confess that I do have a house rule that I try and maintain, but it gets broken all the time. If I clean the bathroom, like I do a, like a deep clean of the bathroom, the shower, the tiles, the sink, the mirrors, the toilet, all of it, it is spick and span shiny. I request kindly but emphatically to my household, to the people in my

household that they must keep it that way for at least 24 hours. I tried for a week, that didn't last. So if there's a speck or two of water on the sink, it needs to be wiped down. A speck or two on the mirror, it needs to be wiped down. After you shower, I actually leave one of those, you know, those microfiber cloths. I actually leave that hanging on the shower screen so that when you finish your shower, you wipe it down again so that there are no streak marks. That's not bad, is it? It's just because I've cleaned it and it's fresh and it's new and it's pretty. And I just wanted to stay like that for at least 24 hours. So that's, I suppose, maybe one house rule that comes to mind for me. That's probably, you know, a little bit on the weird side. I do get a little bit, like I said, emphatic about it. I'm sort of coming back and checking in the bathroom and seeing if anyone hasn't adhered to the rules. What about you? What are your weird house rules? 1-300-800-222 while we play the

0: All right, to our first caller and instant winner, it's Cam in, is it Maidstone? Macedon. That sounds better. No, neither.
1: Yeah, look, it's neither or neither. It's, my friend Siri calls it Macedon.
0: Okay. oh, no.
1: It's also incorrect. It's Macedon.
0: Oh, Macedon. Okay, like Macedonia, but Macedon.
1: Yeah.
0: Okay.
1: Yeah,
0: Macedon. Where's Macedon, Cam?
1: Victoria.
0: Beautiful. Hello from Victoria, from Macedon, Victoria. Now, Cam, you're our first caller and instant winner, so books coming your way as a prize no matter what.
1: What?
0: Yeah. Nailed it. Cam, do you have a weird house rule, or did you grow up with one?
1: I did. I guess it was a bit of a rule. It was we had to have 5 almonds a day.
0: Oh. Okay.
1: Yeah.
0: That does fit in the unusual. That fits the brief. 5 almonds a day, huh? Why? I mean, they're healthy.
1: Yeah, I don't know. We didn't know it was unusual. It's what we knew. But
0: that's usually the case, isn't it, at the time? It's like, this is just what we do.
1: Mum would say, you know, oh, have you guys had your 5 almonds today? No, I forgot. So then she'd like, oh, here's your 5 almonds. And we put our hand out and we'd have 5 almonds. And like I'd have friends stay over and they'd say, all right, here's your almonds for the day.
0: It's great.
1: We had additional food. It wasn't just almonds. But,
0: I wasn't. My mind did not go to, did you eat anything else? It was, no. My mind definitely didn't go there. But did you ever ask?
1: No.
0: When you grow up, you kind of look back, hey, you know, mom, dad, you know, we used to have 5 almonds a day. What's the deal behind that?
1: Well, sometimes I say to my kids now, I say, hey, kids, have you had your almonds? And they say, what? And I go, yeah, don't worry about it. You have to be there. Because, no, it hasn't continued. But, yeah, I don't know. But I guess we're just trying to look out for us and keep us with, in nuts or whatever.
0: Yeah, I guess so. There are many great, they're nutritious, positive. Like, it's only good things. I mean, 5 is interesting. Look, I'd have so many. You need it. If your parents are still alive, well, I'd be going back. So 5, because that's a number. Why 5? Well, why not 3?
1: It actually changed as well. So sometimes it'd be 7. And we're like, well, I think it'd be 5. It's like, no, it's now it's 7.
0: Oh.
1: And then have you had your 7 almonds? And that would last for a couple of years. And then I think it dropped down to 3 at one point. Yeah.
0: That's awesome. Anyway, love our folks. So good. So good. There definitely are there's wisdom behind it, right? There's supposed to be. Yeah.
1: 100%.
0: 100%. All right. Let's go to the quiz. But and whatever happens, Cam, like I told you, it doesn't matter because you're our first caller and you're going to get a prize anyway. So our first question tonight, where is the heart of racehorse Farlap displayed?
1: Is that the heart? Oh, okay.
0: And I think this is like the literal heart, right, Joe? Is it the literal heart? Yeah, thumbs up. Yep. Where is it displayed? Heart of Racehorse Farlap.
1: I think it used to be at the State Library, but it might be at the museum.
0: Which one?
1: The Melbourne Museum?
0: Oh, the Melbourne Museum. Unfortunately, not the Melbourne Museum.
1: Okay.
0: But you've helped, maybe you've at least nudged the next person in the right direction. We know it's a museum. Just gotta, get the right one. Not Melbourne. But like I said, Cam, it's all good. First caller, instant win. I'm going to pop you on hold. Joe's going to take down your details so we can send you a book as your prize. Okay. Nice work, Cam.
1: Toodaloo.
0: Toodaloo to you too. Have a good night. Brian's in Sydney. Hey, Brian.
2: How you going?
0: Hello. What are your what's a weird house rule that you have?
2: I don't think unusual. It's too. Yeah. It's not too weird, but I think it's worth noting. so my kids get a little lolly or a little bit of chocky after dinner usually.
0: Yep.
2: But there's one proviso, or there's one. They get a free pass if my wife is a great baker. She's baked a cake or a cookie or something, then if they can have a fresh bit of cake or cookie in addition to their usual treat.
0: Because
2: a fresh baked good is too, I can't refuse.
0: It's an exception.
2: And that's right.
0: So they get one treat in a day.
2: Yeah.
0: Nothing
2: yeah,
0: more, little, nothing less. And is it little? You, I heard you say little.
2: Yeah, so it's like a little lolly from Halloween or whatever.
0: Is or that a, it? Brian, oh, come look, on.
2: It's not, it's not every day. I mean, on the weekend, you know, they'll have banana oh, have bread or something days. At the cafe.
0: Got it.
2: Yeah. But that's like school day, like after dinner.
0: Yeah. No, it makes sense.
2: Yes.
0: No, I look, I'm so with you because my kid will try and use every meal as yes. an excuse to kind of go, all right, so I've had a meal. What's my treat? And I'm like, no. Yes, you've had breakfast.
2: It's a daily debate.
0: Oh, it is. Indeed. Go you. But like you said, yeah, they get the weekend and then when mum bakes a cake, you get that. So done. What about so no treats in school lunchboxes?
2: I mean.
0: Or is it their choice? No. So do they get to, you get one treat a day and it's up to you when you have it?
2: Yeah, it's up to them. I mean, look, on the weekend they get an ice cream at some point.
0: Yep.
2: And they get to choose when it is.
0: Now. Yeah.
2: this is important for the Greater Sydney area to hear about.
0: Indeed.
2: But in the lunchbox, it's look, they might have like a healthy muffin or like a little like a muesli bar or something, and that's fine.
0: There's some sugar in that, so that kind of ish yeah. counts.
2: Yeah, mm. yeah. We're not like a super crazy anti-sugar household, but yeah. Yeah, just like a lolly or chocolate.
0: Yeah, you'll moderate it. Keep it balanced. I'm with you. I'm always out of kilter. Sure. Far out.
2: It's gosh, all the time a parent thinks about food for their child is
0: oh man,
2: a lot.
0: Oh, tell me about it. And then let's not go down the grandparents' path because something happens when grandparents become grandparents because it's just only sugar and then everything else. And then you know what where we end up losing as well as parents, Brian. Dentist. I took my child to the dentist just the other day and she got a massive tick. Teeth are great, loving your brushing, loving you this, loving you that. And she looks at me, she's like, see? And you complain how many tricks I have. And you know, I'm like, oh my God, you. This is because I'm on your back brushing your teeth twice a day properly. And the dentist is kind of in the middle of this going, listen to your mum and yes, mum, stay on her back. And
2: I think we just need to like call the dentist beforehand so they can tell us. Or like we tell them beforehand, regardless of what the actual state of my child's health is, their teeth health, tell them that they're not doing it properly and they need to do it more, just so that the key messaging is
0: let's just leave it
2: to
0: at brush
2: that. Your teeth properly.
0: That's it. Let's go to simpler worlds, Brian. Our quiz question for tonight: where's the heart of Racehorse Farlap displayed? It's in a museum, but it's not Melbourne Museum.
2: Okay, so I mean, I like the previous caller's logic, obviously. Victoria, Melbourne is, you know, the central city for horse racing. But I guess it's a national treasure. So I'm guessing in ACT, in Canberra, potentially.
0: Which museum?
2: Or, yeah, that's the question.
0: Mm.
2: I guess it's just the national
0: yep, keep
2: museum
0: going. Yep.
2: Of the national museum of Australia?
0: How far we go! That's the one. National Museum of Australia is correct. Nice work.

0: Brian.
1: All
0: right.
1: Drag me over the line for that.
0: Yeah, we just got the up. Keep going. What's the capital of Saudi Arabia?
1: Oh, well, I guess. Well, I don't think it's Abu Dhabi, but like Saudi Arabia, I'm trying to think about the reference points. Was there a World Cup? Oh, that was in Qatar, I think.
0: Indeed it was.
1: United Arab Emirates, that's a country, I think. Qatar is a country. Saudi Arabia. I'm trying to think where I've flown, kind of where I've stopped by. I'm going to guess... I did stop in Doha, but I don't think it's that. But I'll say Doha because I'm sure that that's a city.
0: You are right. Doha is a city and it is the capital of Qatar. Yes, okay. Not Saudi Arabia. But you got that it was a city. I was thinking about where your mind was going a few times there and I was like, oh, he's almost, no, he's not close. Oh, he's, no, he's not. But no, but well done on Farlap and really great to talk to you and play the quiz with you, Brian. Thanks a lot.
1: Thanks so much.
0: Take care. Michael's in Newcastle. Hey there, Michael.
2: Hi, how are you?
0: I'm well, thanks. Tell me about a weird or an unusual house rule that you have or maybe even grew up with.
2: My son Jude here, if he wants screen time on the weekend, he has to run park run with me.
0: Oh, sweet.
2: It's a bit of a torture, 5 kilometres, but he's got to do it.
0: Yeah, and then he gets some screen time.
2: Yeah, he gets time on his game system or on the TV.
0: Yep, he earns it. And is this, did you say it's every weekend? Every weekend?
2: Yeah.
0: Wow. How's it going? How long has this rule been in place?
2: A little while. He's recently turned, well, he turned 11 last year. And when you turn 11, you can run park run by yourself.
0: Yeah.
2: So,
0: let's do this.
2: He's doing well.
0: Oh, that's awesome. You know what? I hope this sort of just turns into a really nice tradition for the two of you. How nice is that?
2: It'd be good.
0: Yeah, it'd be good. That's nice. Awesome. All right, Michael, the capital of Saudi Arabia is not Doha. It is?
2: I don't know. I'm going to guess because I only know one Saudi Arabian city, Medina.
0: Medina. Medina is in Saudi Arabia, but it is not the capital. Yeah, Michael, there you go. Sorry about that, but it's been really nice to talk to you. Thank you.
2: That's good. Thank you.
0: Have a good night. Bye-bye. Betty's in Dapto. Hi, Betty.
3: Hello, Betty.
0: Hi.
3: How are you?
0: I'm well, thank you. Do you have any like weird or unusual house rules or maybe a rule you remember growing up with?
3: Oh, probably one of the rules in this house because we've got upstairs, downstairs, you don't wear shoes upstairs.
0: Yep. Yeah, fair enough. Is it carpeted upstairs, Betty?
3: Yeah, well, yes.
0: Yeah. So you got to keep the carpets clean.
3: That's right.
0: I'm with you. Anything else?
3: And particularly the stairs because they're not easy to vacuum.
0: No, they're not. And it's really, and because they're like a high traffic area, they go brown, black really quickly. What colour's your carpet?
3: Oh, creamy colour.
0: Yeah, me too. I'm the same. I'm overdue for a steam clean.
3: Well, if you talk to people who have a lot to do with carpets, ones that lay them and that, they say that you shouldn't get your carpet steam clean because once you do, you've got to keep doing it. But if you leave, like if your carpet's like mine, it's got a cover on it that keeps it clean. What do you call that, Adrian?
4: Sand for eyes or something?
3: No, it's just something that they put on things and it stops the dirt from going into it.
0: Yeah, fair enough. I haven't steam cleaned mine yet, so maybe I'm still okay, but there is some discoloration.
3: Well, listen to Shannon last, she might be able to help.
0: Okay. Good on you, Betty. Betty, to the quiz, do you know the capital of Saudi Arabia?
4: I think it might be Riyadh.
3: I didn't think it might be Riyadh.
0: He's right, it is. Riyadh is correct. Nice work. Who wrote the Wishing Chair books?
3: Oh, gosh.
4: Wishing Chair, they're over.
0: The Wishing Chair books.
3: No, what's the bloke?
0: Yep, go with that thought.
4: It's not Roald Dahl. It's someone else we don't know.

0: No, but it's not Ralda, but just the bloke, the bloke who ran the faraway tree, I think he wrote.
1: No idea. Okay. Sorry.
0: We might have to pass on that, Renee.
2: You reckon? You reckon? No, but did you say the one, the man who wrote Faraway Tree?
0: Yeah.
2: Yeah, you're right. Who is it? I mean, it's not a man.
0: Oh, it's not a man. Well, who would you say, Adrian?
2: But you said the Faraway Tree author. It's that person.
1: No, and I know.
0: What did you said a woman's name?
1: No, I said
0: Mae
1: Gibbs. That's not right.
0: No. Oh, we'll say Mae Gibbs, but we don't think it's right.
2: Oh, that's all right. It's not Mae Gibbs, but I thought you had it when you were saying the Faraway Tree, and I'm like, yep, same author. But no, not Mae Gibbs. But that's okay, Betty. So nice to talk to you, and to you too, Adrian.
1: Bye.
2: Have a good night. Bye, Betty.
0: Bye.
2: Bye. Alfie is in Parramatta. Hey there, Alfie.
3: Hello.
2: Hi. Do you have any weird house rules or unusual house rules?
3: Well, it's a bit more of a tradition, but me and my sister, we always have to finish our dinner really quickly so that we can play a game of Yahtzee with everyone after dinner.
2: Oh, that's awesome. But wait a minute. Why do the two of you have to finish quickly and then you're going to play with everyone? Oh, do you set it up?
3: Just because mum and dad always eat faster than us.
2: Oh, no way. Right. Okay. Gotcha. And is this every night or is this like on a particular night of the week?
3: It's most nights if we have time.
2: Oh, that's awesome. How long has this been going on?
3: A couple of weeks.
2: Yeah. Oh, okay. What brought it on?
3: I think.
2: How'd it start?
3: Yeah, we just remembered we found some old Yahtzee score pads in a box buried. And we thought, oh, this sounds fun. We should play a game. We really got into it. We kept doing it.
2: Oh, so fun. I hope it keeps going as well. It's really great. And it is it's kind of turned into a rule, hasn't it?
3: Yeah.
2: But a good one. And who would you say is the Yahtzee master in your household? Who's the one to beat?
3: It's always mum. Mum most of the time wins.
2: Yeah. On your mum. There you go. Fair enough. Cool. Nice one. And like I said, I hope that that keeps up as a house rule because that's too much fun. Alfie, to the quiz, who wrote the Wishing Chair books? Not Mae Gibbs.
3: Is it Enid Blyton?
2: It is Enid Blyton. Enid Blyton is correct. Nice work. All right, I've got a sound question for you. Name this song and the artist performing it. Take a listen. Do you know the name of that song and who sings it?
3: Yes. Hit Me Baby One More Time by Britney Spears.
2: Baby One More Time by Britney Spears is correct. I never thought I'd hear Britney Spears on the ABC, really, for a long time maybe. But Joe's brought it, and you're right, Alfie. Baby One More Time by Britney Spears is correct. All right. Semi-quincentennial is a word referring to an anniversary of how many years? Oh, what did I say? Quincentennial, sorry. The phonetic threw me. How hilarious. Semi-quincentennial is a word referring to an anniversary of how many years, Alfie?
3: Is it 250?
2: Nice work. 250 is correct. The New South Wales town of Dubbo is situated on which river?
3: The Macquarie River.
2: Well done. Macquarie River's right, Wambool in local language. What was the final score of Wednesday's US versus Belgium World Cup game?
3: 4-1.
2: Whose way?
3: To Belgium.
2: Yeah. Nice one. What unit of measurement is used to record the height of horses?
3: Hands.
2: Yeah. Hands is right. Sony said on Wednesday that it would stop releasing new video games for the PlayStation console on... Oh, hang on. My screen just jumped on me. Okay. Sony said on Wednesday that it would stop releasing new video games for the PlayStation console on disc in January of what year?
3: I'm just guessing. I want to say 2027.
2: 2027. Oh, what a great, it's not 2027, but what a great run on the quiz, Alfie. Nice work.
3: Thank you.
2: Do you play PlayStation?
3: No, I don't have a PlayStation.
2: Oh, I don't have a PlayStation because I'm like, how dare they stop doing discs? Rude. Anyway, what do you do? Alfie, well done. Like I said, great run on the quiz. It's been really fun to play the quiz with you. Thank you so much.
3: Thank you so much.
2: Have a good night. Take care and enjoy Yahtzee after dinner. We're playing the National Weekend Evenings Quiz. The question we're up to, Sony said on Wednesday that it would stop releasing new video games for the PlayStation console on disc in January of what year? It is not 2027. If you know the answer, you've got a call to play the quiz with me, 1300 800 222.
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2: We're playing the National Weekend Evenings Quiz. We're also talking about your weird, wacky, unusual house rules. Deb on the Gold Coast on the text line says, just get them to use a cloth straight after they shower. Sometimes falls on deaf ears. One of these days I'll go into shock. To me, it's normal before leaving shower. Thank you, Deb. What about you? What's your weird, unusual, bizarre house rule? 1300 800 222 while we play the quiz. Jenny is in Glenbrook. Hey there, Jenny.
7: Hello, Serene.
2: Hi. Tell me about your unusual house rule.
7: Well, it's probably unusual in this day and age, but when I was growing up in our household, it was quite strict. So things like we had a lot of teacher strikes, so you're at home, so we were made to do our schoolwork in school hours, sit at the dining table, have our break for lunch, and things like you weren't allowed to speak at dinner time or when the Channel 2 news was on. Just a lot of sort of controlled, strict rules. They were probably different in today's day, but, things like we were only allowed to watch TV. It was never on, and we had that window between 4 and 6:30, and that was it. That was our little time frame. Then it was the adults. Yeah, just things that are different to today.
2: That kind of rings a bell a little bit for me as well. Mum would give me some TV time for an allotted time, sort of at the same. Actually, you said like
7: four to six or 6:30.
2: Yeah, sounds about right. Yeah, about that. Maybe sometimes a little bit later, especially if I was hanging for a show that was like, you know, an episode was on at 7:30 or something. But by 8:30, that was it. Yes, it was like, yes, off you go to bed, and then it switches over. Adults take over the TV. I remember that quite vividly growing up. But, yeah, also talking about what you were just sort of reflecting on there, because you're kind of falling into a bit of a routine as well, aren't you, given learning and, yeah, so you'd – yes. But because it was infused with being at home, you kind of needed to compartmentalise the two a little bit maybe.
7: Yeah, true. And even we didn't have hot water in the kitchen, and Mum and Dad, Mum would cook. Mum was a stay-at-home mum, but there was four of us siblings, and one would wash up, three would wipe. And, you know, you had your role and you had your jobs, and you never argued. You just had to do what you were told, and that was, you know, you knew what was expected of you.
2: Yeah, yeah. There you go. Cool. All right, Jenny, to the quiz. So Sony said on Wednesday that it would stop releasing new video games for the PlayStation console on disc in January of what year? It's not 2027.
7: Yeah, I think it's 2028.
2: It is. 2028 is correct. All right, another sound question for you. Name this song and the band or artist performing it.
8: I won't let you leave my love behind.
7: Army. I know it. It's Nielsen, his name is, I think. I know the song.
2: Do you want me to play the clue again for you?
7: Yes, please.
2: Here it comes. I won't let you leave my love
7: behind. Oh, my God, I know the song. My mother used to have this record. It's not without you. No. Oh, I know it. It's just not coming. But is it Nielsen?
2: It is Nielsen. And,
7: yeah. What's the song called? Isn't that terrible?
2: Oh, yeah, I hate it when the brain does that.
7: Oh, it's annoying because as soon as I get off and I hear it, I'll be kicking myself.
2: Of course.
7: But, leave my love behind. It's a one word name, I think. It can't be.
2: Not coming?
7: No, it's not.
2: That's all right. You've helped out the next person. How about that?
7: Okay.
2: Yeah.
7: That's all right.
2: Good
7: worries.
2: To talk to you, Jenny. Have a good night.
7: Same history. Bye-bye. See you later.
2: Lucas and Harry. Hello.
8: Hello.
9: Hello.
2: Oh, now, which is which? Hello there, Lucas.
8: I'm Lucas.
2: Got it?
8: And I'm Harry.
2: Oh, my God, you guys sound so similar. Oh, you're going to trip me out.
8: Can I tell you my rule?
2: Yeah, tell me your house rule.
8: All right, so my rule is, for some reason, whenever I wash my face, I've always got to use a face washer.
2: I'm with you.
8: I don't know why.
2: Yeah, not the hand towel. You've got to use the face towel.
8: Yeah.
2: I'm with you.
8: I can't just use my hands.
2: Wait, what? What do you mean use your hands?
8: Harry's got one. No, I don't. never mind. So whenever I have a sleepover with my friends, it can't be over one.
2: Oh, okay. So you can only have one friend over at a time.
8: Yeah.
2: All right. That's a house rule. Fair enough. Yeah, fair enough. And I think it's Lucas, got to wash your face with a face towel.
8: Yep.
2: Very good. Good on you. Cool. Is that your rule or is that like a house rule?
8: House rule.
2: It's the face towel?
8: Yep.
2: Yep. Fair enough. All right, boys, we're on a sound question. Do you have any family grown-ups to help you out in case you need it?
8: Yes, we have.
2: Fantastic. Okay, I'm going to play this again for you. I'm after the name of the song and the person performing it. We know the surname is Nielsen, but take a listen. What's the name of the song? I won't let you leave my love
8: behind. Oh, wait. Oh, goodness. It's Everyone's Talk. Everybody's Talking.
2: By?
8: What's it by?
2: We said Nielsen. Do you know the first name?
8: Can you play the song?
2: It's all right. No, I'm gonna give it to you guys. You go. I'm going.

0: All good boys. Everybody's talking by Harry Nilsson. So nice work, Lucas and Harry. Well done. All right.
1: Let's go, Harry.
0: All right. Our next question. Beginning with V, what is Russia's longest river?
2: Oh no. Do you know this?
0: The longest river in Russia, starting with V.
2: Wait, I think I learned this. Wait. I'm good at my geography. Is it only in Russia? Does it stretch across any other countries?
0: Oh no, I don't think so. I think this is just in Russia. I think.
2: Is it the Volga?
0: It is the Volga.
2: Yeah!
0: What is the real name of U2 singer Bono?
2: Wait, can you repeat that?
0: What's the real name of U2 singer Bono?
2: Bono. Oh.

0: are you?
1: Turn around, but...
0: Do you know who wrote that? It was Jim Steinbeck, the guy who did all of Meatloaf stuff. Can you not hear the big wall of sound and the big orchestral stuff? That is very Meatloafian. So I heard that story this morning on the radio, which is why you listen to the radio, because you hear little snippets of this, that and the other. And I can tell you that I heard it on the radio this morning and I was fascinated because I thought, that's right. And Bonnie had that voice because she had a throat operation when she was in her teens and it left her with this gritty thing that initially was a flaw and it became her greatest strength. Don't you love that? Like, the thing that you think is the worst about you turns out to be your superpower. Just like my ADHD.
2: I'm Maureen McGillicuddy.
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2: And we host Another Cup Up,
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0: Okay, so there has been a lot of talk about Australian values and how you and I can be more cohesive as a society. There's a Royal Commission on, there are parliamentary yelling matches about what makes you Australian and what doesn't. And then Pauline Hanson actually summed up that conversation in this little snippet that I grabbed from her press club. Just listen. Don't judge. Just listen. This is what she said.
8: The 2021 census showed 23% speak a language other than English at home. How can you generate social cohesion if people can't speak the language?
0: And I thought to myself, you have got a point, but something that you haven't thought of is, how can you generate social cohesion if you can speak the language, but no one understands you? And this is the fate that befalls hundreds and thousands of immigrants that we have in this country from Scotland. I can't understand a word they're saying. I never have.

pitch to us some stories that you think would make great miniseries, Australian stories that deserve to be codified, to be written up, to be turned into drama so that we can watch them, enjoy them and actually celebrate people's lives. My guest is Megan Simpson-Huberman. She is a writer and co-creator of the Yvonne Goolagong miniseries, which is currently playing on ABC iView. We'll be back with more of your calls, 1-300-800-222, and Megan in just a moment after this.

0: David. You're David. I'm going to try and put Chris to air.
1: Yeah.
0: Oh, that just happened automatically. Hi, Chris.
2: Oh, is that me?
0: It's you.
2: It's me. Yeah, great.
0: You've got a difficult one. Sorry.
2: That's all right. Yeah, I don't mind.
0: Which intergalactic space warrior will be running against Nigel Farage in the UK's upcoming Clacton by-election?
2: Oh, yeah. This is the guy with the garbage bin on his head.
0: That's it. Can you think of his name?
2: Mr. Garbo or something? I don't know.
0: No. What else do you call a?
2: Trash can?
0: No, you nearly had it.
2: Garbo.
0: Count. Oh. So what do I do here? Like, he's got it half right. Greta, Freya, do I let him go because he's got it half right, or do I
2: Oh,
0: just.
2: hell, I had to go straight away, so.
0: Do I let you go? Tell me how it works. Do I have to dump you? First person who texts. Ah, Barbie. Yeah, Barbie knows. Yeah. No, I can't. Got to go. Sorry. Bye. See ya. Rachel. Rachel.
3: Hi, Libby. Is it something like bin face?
0: It is. Count Binface. Can I give you this one as a welcome to program? Very good. Do you want to stay on? That was the week it was. Do you want to go to marriages, or do you want to go to famous last words, or cities, Aboriginal names, or from screen to page?
3: I'll try famous last words.
0: Okay. This is the last line of a film, and so the question is, which film is it? So it's a 1985 film. It's the last line of which 1985 film, and the line is, "Roads, where we're going, we don't need roads."
3: Back to the Future.
0: Yes. How did you know that?
3: Oh, I don't know. It's just stuck there somewhere.
0: It's amazing. Do you want to stay with famous last words, or?
3: Yeah, sure.
0: Okay. "Oh, I'm so bored with it all," were the last words of which British PM?
3: Oh, PM.
0: He was British.
3: Churchill? Oh. You there?
0: Yeah, it was actually Winston Churchill. Correct. Correct. Do you want to go marriages, famous last words, that was the week that was, cities, Aboriginal names, or from screen to page?
3: Stay there.
0: Stay there. Okay. Oh. So, these were the last words of a Greek philosopher. Okay. So, move your head over there to the Greek philosopher's basket. And which Greek philosopher owns these as his famous last words? Crito, it says, "We owe a cock to Asclepius. Pay it and don't forget." Crito or Crito, "We owe a cock to Asclepius. Play it and pay it and don't forget."
3: Oh, I'll just say Socrates.
0: You
3: I really have no idea.
0: just got it right. Very good.
3: Oh, wow.
0: Where do you want to go now? Famous last words?
3: Any famous last words? Yeah.
0: Yep. Before she died in 1603, which historical woman supposedly said, "All my possessions for a moment of time"?
3: Oh,
0: That's very profound.
3: yeah. Oh, 16 something. Oh,
0: 1603. "All my possessions for a moment of time."
3: Oh, by Elizabeth the First.
0: Yes.
3: Oh.
0: You'd be very good at trivia. Do you do a lot of trivia,
3: A little
0: Rachel?
3: bit, yeah.
0: Yeah. Got one of those brains that just snaffles up information. Do you want to do famous last words, marriages, that was the week it was, cities, Aboriginal names, or from screen to page?
3: I'll stay here.
0: Stay here? Okay. The day before his death in July 1566, who correctly predicted that tomorrow at sunrise, I shall no longer be here?
3: Oh, this is 1566.
0: 1566.
3: Yeah.
0: Are you looking things up?
3: No, I'm not sure.
0: Are you looking things up?
3: I've got

0: Oh, I do on this one. No. I couldn't even hazard a guess. 1566. And
1: 1566.
0: I'll just say, I know it's wrong, but I'll say Henry VIII.
1: No, I'm afraid it wasn't. But you did incredibly well. You got 1, 2, 3, 4 right.
0: Oh, brilliant.
1: Amazing. Well done. Thank you so much.
0: Bye.
1: Bye. I wonder, Jeremy in Toorak. Hey,
2: Hello.
1: Jeremy, how are you?
2: Oh, all right. Am I speaking to Suzanne?
1: No,
2: I
1: you're
2: thought
1: speaking
2: you
1: to
2: were.
1: Libby. It is Libby Gore
2: Ah,
1: sitting
2: good.
1: in for Suzanne. I'm afraid
2: No,
1: Suzanne's.
2: I was going to say you're much nicer to talk to, and yeah, I
1: Well.
2: like you more as a host. You should come on more often, because before you read a text message out, you said someone to message in Suzanne, but I was like, hold on. Is this Suzanne? It's not Suzanne.
1: No, Suzanne knows this program and she knows all of you very, very well. And I'm just the babysitter, so I'm slightly
2: Oh,
1: more
2: where's she
1: pleasant.
2: tonight?
1: Well, she's on holidays just for 2 weekends.
2: Ah, that's a first.
1: Yes,
2: A
1: it's
2: good honor. Where is
1: very.
2: she? Is she traveling overseas?
1: Oh my God, you're so inquisitive about someone's
2: I'm an
1: personal life.
2: inquisitive person waiting for an inquisitive quiz.
1: Are you ready for the quiz?
2: Yes, I am.
1: The day before his death in July 1566, who correctly predicted that tomorrow at sunrise I shall no longer be here? There are a couple of clues in the way that question is structured, actually.
2: I think that one I would know because then my mum has a book on it. He's an astrologer, Nostradamus.
1: Very good. It
2: Yeah.
1: is indeed Nostradamus.
2: Okay. I think we're on a roll with that one because the girl before got quite a few right.
1: She
2: So
1: did.
2: I'll stick with, now I forgot what the topic was.
1: Well, that was
2: Famous last words.
1: correct. And
2: Perfect.
1: the topics that you can pick from are marriages, famous last words. That was the week that was. Cities, Aboriginal names, and from screen to page. So,
2: I think, sorry.
1: oh no, your choice.
2: Famous last words.
1: Well,
2: Who are
1: that's
2: you
1: what.
2: again? Sorry.
1: I think actually
2: New Zealand?
1: we've run out of famous last words, so you can't do that one anymore.
2: Okay. What and how many questions are we on now?
1: 1, 2, 3, 4, 5, 6, 7, 8, 9, 10, 11, 12,
2: Oh.
1: 13.
2: Okay. Oh, wow.
1: So
2: You
1: now we're
2: need
1: up to
2: seven more than the
1: 14.
2: magnet. Oh, okay. Sorry, what were the topics again? Aboriginal names. That
1: I
2: was
1: thought
2: the
1: I
2: week
1: was
2: that
1: meant to be
2: was.
1: asking the questions.
2: Yes, I am. It's a Friday. My mind is. I'm from Toorak, but my mind is not all there tonight. I'm a very elegant, smart man, though,
1: Oh,
2: I must
1: really?
2: say.
1: Aren't you? You've been obviously having a little bit of fun tonight then.
2: Little night out on Chapel Street, you know what I mean?
1: Yeah, I know what you mean. I don't know what's going on Chapel Street, though, much anymore.
2: Chaplaps, a lot's going on nowadays,
1: All
2: but
1: right.
2: good. Had a kebab HSP
1: Oh,
2: tonight.
1: did you have salad or chips?
2: No chips, of course. Cheat
1: Chips.
2: night tonight.
1: Beg your pardon.
2: Not a bit, a lot of chicken salt on that one.
1: I was going to say, and did you mix the lamb and the chicken or just have the lamb?
2: Oh, always miss. And I did a good deed. I got a chips for a guy on the road.
1: Oh, good on you. Now
2: And
1: let's, we
2: I'm
1: need to
2: sorry, go
1: ask the
2: on, sorry.
1: question because otherwise I'll get.
2: What were the topics again? So they had the Aboriginal names, you had the week that was and marriage something.
1: That was the week that was. There's a question there. Marriages, few questions there. Cities, Aboriginal names, and from screen to page.
2: What does screen to page mean?
1: Well, it
2: To
1: means
2: like a book to a movie?
1: no, it's actually a movie to a book. So books that have been written about movies.
2: How about marriages?
1: Marriages, okay.
2: Not
1: How many?
2: that I've been single for years, but I'll give it a crack.
1: Well, that's
2: Well,
1: because
2: that's hot crack.
1: you give it a crack. If you're not going to get anywhere by taking someone out just for an HSP on Chapel Street, son, I'm just letting you know.
2: I'll take you out for a Chapel Street.
1: No.
2: Sounds fun.
1: How many signatures are required on an Australian marriage certificate?
2: Two.
1: No. Bye. Sorry. Gotta go. See ya. Okay, I'm going here and I'm going to go there like that. No. Yeah.

0: And you were fantastic, my lovely.
1: Oh,
0: you really were.
1: That's very sweet of you. Thank you very much. But I have to keep going with the quiz because whilst we're having fun, we have to accommodate everybody's needs. You ready? Jason?
2: G'day, mate. How you going?
1: Yeah, I'm good. How are you going?
2: Yeah, good, good.
1: Do you know the answer to this question?
2: No idea, but we'll have a crack. I don't know. Yoffa Yindi?
1: Marla Marples was not married to Yothu Yindi. Yothu Yindi is a band.
2: I don't even know what the question was. I was just jumped online, but
1: the question was from 1993 to 1999. American performer Marla Marples was married to which man?
2: Oh, there you go. I've got no idea. Bruce Willis.
1: No, it wasn't Bruce Willis. I'm sorry. I have to keep going. And say hello to Jimmy for me.
2: I will.
1: Okay, bye.
2: Hey, Lizzie.
1: Lauren.
3: Yeah?
1: Your turn to talk. You must know the answer to this.
3: I so do, and you would have.
1: I think that was a nice description of someone, and we'll take another call. Tracy is in Launceston. Hey, Trace.
4: Hi, Libby.
1: How are you?
4: I'm okay. How are you? Oh, I'm loving the quiz tonight. I'm having so many laughs.
1: Can you get me off the hook? I'm glad. I'm glad you're enjoying it. I'm actually enjoying being here. It's great fun. I'm so grateful to Suzanne for lending me her audience for a couple of weekends. It's a lovely audience to come back to play with. It's just marvellous.
4: Lovely. Yeah.
1: Do you know who Marla Marples was married to? I think you got a few clues just before.
4: Oh, well, I call him the Mango Mussolini, but it's Donald Trump.
1: Correct.
4: Mm.
1: Yes. Donald Trump was married to Marla Marples.
4: Yeah.
1: And then before that, he was with Ivanka.
4: Yes.
1: And after that, he was with, Melania. Yeah, Melania. Would you like to continue with marriages or would you like to go to cities, Aboriginal names, or from screen to page?
4: I would like to try the cities, Aboriginal names.
1: Okay. I just have to count how many. 1, 2, 3, 4, 5, 6, 7, 8, 9, 10, 11, 12, 13, 14, 15. So now we're up to Aboriginal names. 16.
4: Okay.
1: Wawarung is a Darung name for which Australian capital? Warang is a Darung name for which Australian capital?
4: I'm so sorry. Anyway, lovely to talk. Thank you.
1: Lovely to meet. Let's talk again. Bye. Vando, your turn.
5: Oh, good morning, Libby. Fantastic show.
1: Oh, you are
5: a cracker. Keep it up. Hold on. Now, I've been told I've got to warn you. Suzanne Normandy likes a bit of noise on a stick or on a string. So, yeah, not very good tonight. I'm sorry. Sort of like just warm tea.
1: What are you talking about?
5: I let go of the air horns.
1: Are you in a truck?
5: Yes.
1: Oh.
5: I spend a lot of time in a truck. Oh, not a lot of time, just a bit of time. Anyway, doesn't matter.
1: Can you toot it for me?
5: I just did. But...
1: Oh, very nice.
5: It sounds like a Volkswagen.
1: No.
5: Anyway. Yeah, and not an Amarok, like a Beetle or something. But anyway, there you go.
1: Do you know that Warang is a Darung name for which Australian capital? Which Australian capital am I talking about?
5: Oh, yeah, I think it might be Brisbane.
1: No, it's not Brisbane. I'm so sorry.
5: Oh,
1: it's not Brisbane. How could you?
5: Oh,
1: I'm just... Sorry. Yeah. Sorry, Vanda.
5: Thank you. Thank you. You're cracking me up. All anyway, right. I think it's terrific.
1: All right. Thank you. Here we go. Lek.
6: Hello.
1: Hello. Lovely to meet you.
6: Lovely to meet you too from a very remote place in South Australia.
1: Mm.
6: And but Libby, can I say,
1: mm-hmm.
6: I remember you as our dearest Elle McFeast.
1: I was very

0: serendipity kind of thing. I caused enormous fuss, catastrophe, and even swearing, I'm told, when I'm blind. My screen reader, unbeknown to me, was reading all those captions that people put up on Zoom meetings.
1: Mm-hmm.
0: And so,
1: what did you do?
0: I didn't sleep for a couple of nights. But I'm over it, and I'm holding. I don't know if you heard the news about the guy nearly getting stuck out of the window. Did you?
1: I didn't.
0: No. Well, some chap in Greece almost went out of the plane.
1: Oh, I did.
0: Window.
1: Sucked out of a plane window. I heard that story. I try not to listen to those ones.
0: No, well, you're not going nowhere because we're all holding on to you.
1: Oh, thank you.
0: And don't worry about those keyboard warriors.
1: No.
0: No sense of humour.
1: I'm teasing.
0: And I'd like to just say hello to all the Vision Australia TeleLink friends who listen into this. I hope you're all having a great laugh.
1: Yeah. They okay. do great work.
0: And what was the question?
1: The question was, so there's this guy that worked as a stuntman on a film series, and he wrote a memoir about his time working as a stuntman. And the question is, what film series was it? Now, I'm telling you it was for millennials, and that's the generation after me, right? So I'm Gen X, so it's the next one down. What was the film series?
0: Well, I'm 81, and I'm wondering whether it was Harry Potter.
1: It was! Very good.
0: I binged on Harry Potter audiobooks from the Vision Australia Library.
1: Oh, well, there you go. Play Quidditch in your mind. You'd be good at that.
0: Oh, yes, I can do that.
1: So do you want to do another from screen to page, or do you want to do cities, Aboriginal names, or do you want to do marriages?
0: Look, I don't know. Let's try the Aboriginal names.
1: Okay.
0: And I think that you've been given a poison chalice.
1: Why?
0: These categories are among the worst I've heard lately.
1: Yeah.
0: Anyway, go on.
1: Well, I'm not to know.
0: No,
1: which northern Western Australian town is known to the Yawuru people as Rubibi? It's in northern Western Australia.
0: Northern Western Australia town.
1: Yeah.
0: Port Hedland? Is it Port Hedland?
1: No, it's not.
0: No. Well, don't worry. Move on or you'll have more
1: I will.
0: Yelping.
1: Okay. Elise?
2: Yeah?
1: Can you sweep through this one? Which northern West Australian town is known to the Yawuru people as Rubibi?
2: Well, I've never been there.
1: Mm-hmm.
2: But I'm reckoning if Port Hedland's not it and Geraldton, now Northwest, Geraldton is halfway up, but it's a huge, the biggest thing on earth, West Australia, so it could be right up the top at Broome.
1: You're so right. I'm so glad you were definitive about that. It was Broome. Do you want to stay with this one or do you want to move on to another?
2: Oh, wait, no, I'll do another one because I'm not real good. Aboriginal, I know Nam and Birinyan and...
1: Why don't you wait for the question?
2: Okay.
1: This one's called Tandanya. It's Tandanya and it's the corner, K-A-U-R-N-A, the corner name for which Australian capital? We know it's not Sydney, we know it's not Melbourne, we know it's not Canberra. Tandanya.
2: Well, say you said it wasn't which ones?
1: Sydney, Melbourne or Canberra.
2: Then it's got to be either Queensland, Northern Territory or South Australia. So it's got to be Brisbane, Adelaide or it's got to be Adelaide?
1: Yes. Very good.
2: I don't want to do this subject. I'm not good at it.
1: You don't want to do this subject?
2: I don't want to do the other one.
1: Well, you're allowed to do the other one, but hang on. This is going to be the – I just got to find the thing. Where's the thing? Oh, there it is. Hang on a minute. You ready? You're going to get a fright, but guess what? Because I've had enough. It's got to finish. Screen to page.

There's a reason why I'm playing you this on Weekend Nightlife. Hello, Libby Gore with you, sitting in for Suzanne Hill, who's taking just a couple of weeks off. It's the Bee Gees and Night Fever. And the reason why I'm playing this for you is because tomorrow night on Weekend Nightlife, in that 11 o'clock hour, we're doing the history of disco. Suddenly, you are going to become an expert on disco. And I wonder if you're like me and thought that it all began with the Bee Gees, but I've been doing my research and there are a lot of other aspects to disco and historical foundations of disco that I had never considered. I'd never even thought about it. Now, my raison d'etre sitting in here for Suzanne is to bring you some joy. I want you to have a good time. I always work backwards, like, what would you like? What could you enjoy? And I thought, maybe you're a little bit like me in that you get a little bee in your bonnet and go exploring, like I have with disco, and become like an armchair expert in something really quickly and really good. So my confession is that I have become a complete expert of late in, now don't hoot at me, but in soccer, or as we call it, football. It needs to be called football. I know so much about soccer. Both my kids play. They're at quite a high level and we watch a lot of it. But it's really only this World Cup that I've thoroughly understood that communion between what happens on the pitch and with the fans. I've been particularly taken with my second favourite team. Do you know what my second favourite team is? I wonder if it's yours. I'm going to play you their theme song. Sounds like a Christmas carol, but it's actually the Norwegian national anthem. Have you fallen for it? Have you fallen for Erling Haaland? Isn't he just, like the best? This big Viking, 6'5", blonde, streaming hair with an undercut, and the person

0: on Weekend Nightlife tomorrow night. That's Saturday night. Join me, won't you? I think you will love it and you will be pleasantly disguised, pleasantly surprised. Kylie Minogue on a night like this.
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0: This is Weekend Nightlife. My name is Libby Gore, sitting in for Suzanne Hill. And today, and it is today now, this morning, we are looking at what you've become obsessed with. And I was explaining how I have become obsessed with Erling Haaland from Norway. The Norway national anthem, of course, you'd be familiar with now from the opening ceremonies. It almost sounds like a Christmas hymn. John from Entrance joins you on the radio. John?
4: Yes?
0: Do you know stuff about Erling that I don't know?
4: Libby, first off, you're doing a great show.
0: Oh, thank you, John. Thank you. I've had fun.
4: Yes. I'm led to believe by other football aficionados that I know that he was born in Leeds because his father was playing for Leeds United, I believe, at the time.
0: It's true. He was born in Leeds. Where is your accent from, John?
4: Leeds.
0: You're from Leeds.
4: And I think if he was born in Leeds Infirmary, he was born in the same place as me.
0: Oh, wow.
4: And I'm not a soccer player.
0: Are you 6'8"?
4: Definitely not.
0: Yeah, he's definitely a big boy. So you're claiming him as a... I don't know what that word is if you're from Leeds. I know that Scouse is from Liverpool.
4: Leeds Loiner.
0: Leeds Loiner. All right.
4: Leeds Loiner. A Mancunian told me that. A Mancunian that is a real mad Manchester City supporter. And he plays for Manchester City.
0: That's right.
4: Yes.
0: With Pep.
4: So, there you go. So what does that make him if he was born in Leeds?
0: Well...
4: He's actually English originally.
0: You would think. But he did say that he only spent 3 or 4 years there and then he went home, so he considers himself Norwegian.
4: Well, it's where you were born, weren't you?
0: Oh, well, there you go. Claim him. I better move on, John.
4: Okay, well, I'm enjoying your show.
0: Thank you so much. Let's join me tomorrow night. I think you'll love it. It's got lots of fun.
4: You're doing great. Yeah, it's a Saturday night fever, it'll be, won't it?
0: All right. So, yeah, it will be, exactly.
4: Bye-bye.
0: Bye. I like it. He's on to me. Samuel, hello.
5: Hello, how's it going?
0: Yeah, it's good. It's okay. We're nearly there.
5: How do you know we're nearly there?
0: Well, because it's nearly the top of the hour. It's nearly news time and then it's...
5: Oh, goodness gracious, girl. I love it. So tell me what's going on.
0: Well, you have to tell me. Have you become an expert in something, gone down a rabbit hole, become obsessed?
5: Well, I wouldn't say I've gone down a rabbit hole. I'd say I've been taken down a rabbit hole, if you know what I mean.
0: No.
5: Well... I've just become obsessed with UFOs.
0: Why?
5: Because I see them at night.
0: I thought you were going to say that. You see them?
5: I've seen a couple.
0: Yeah.
5: And I've got to tell you, sometimes it's a little scary.

0: That's The Wastes, London Still. After the news, we will look into a condition called peripheral artery disease. If you're not familiar what that is about and you'd like to know more, stick around for that conversation coming up in 5 minutes.
1: Beneath the heat and dust lies gemstones, secrets, and murder.
2: This is homicide.
1: Nothing stays buried forever. The suspenseful new crime drama, Treasure in Dirt, starts Sunday, July 9th.

0: ABC News with Mary McDonald. Good morning. Police have questioned a 16-year-old boy following the discovery of human remains believed to belong to a teenage girl who went missing in Victoria's West. Yvette Gray reports.
1: 13-year-old Layla Jeffrey was reported missing by a family member on the 5th of July after she was last seen the previous day in the town of Donald. It prompted a large-scale search of bushland west of Burns Street, and on Thursday afternoon, human remains believed to be the teenage girl were located. Missing persons squad detectives are treating her death as suspicious and have arrested a 16-year-old boy. A 53-year-old woman from Donald and a 55-year-old woman from Melbourne are also assisting police. At this stage, no charges have been laid. Investigations into the circumstances surrounding the girl's death are ongoing.
0: A civil liberties group says it's concerned that free speech in the workplace could be stifled after a decision in the federal court yesterday. The court threw out a discrimination case brought by concert pianist Jason Gillam. In 2024, Gillam's show was cancelled by the Melbourne Symphony Orchestra after he made critical comments about Israel's conduct in the Gaza War. Part of the reason why Gillam lost the case was because he was an independent contractor and not an MSO employee. Gemma Caffarella from Liberty Victoria says the result highlights that contractors have less protection under the law when it comes to political speech.
2: So what it shows is that people who are independent contractors aren't going to be able to bring these types of cases for discrimination under the Fair Work Act, but there are a range of other ways that they might be protected.
0: The second most popular car brand in Australia will fully refund customers to whom it sold the wrong cars after an ABC investigation. Chelsea Hetherington reports.
3: BYD customers who were sold 2025 cars when they purchased the 2026 models had angrily contacted the ABC, saying they were frustrated by the original offer of $1,100 in compensation. After being contacted by the ABC for comment, the Chinese carmaker says more than 1,200 customers who bought electric and hybrid vehicles with the wrong build date would be offered a full refund. BYD has apologised and admitted to an administrative error. However, it denies it had offered a full refund because of the ABC's involvement, saying it had been a work in progress for weeks. BYD recently cemented second place for new vehicle sales behind Toyota.
0: The King and Queen have reunited with Prince Harry's wife Meghan and the couple's two children in the UK. Europe correspondent Mazoe Ford reports.
4: Buckingham Palace confirmed the long-awaited meeting between King Charles, Queen Camilla, the Duke and Duchess of Sussex and their children, Prince Archie and Princess Lilibet. It took place on Friday afternoon local time at the King's country residence Highgrove House in Gloucestershire. It was the first time in 4 years that the King and Queen had seen Meghan and the children, aged 5 and 7, in person. Prince Harry had been in the UK all week, attending charity events and celebrations to mark 1 year to go until the next Invictus Games. Mazoe Ford, ABC News, London.
0: To sport, and Collingwood has recorded a thrilling 4-point win over North Melbourne in round 18 of the AFL. The Pies kicked the last two goals of the game to prevail in a tight contest, 13-11-89 to 12-13-85. The win was Collingwood's fourth in a row and sees them rise to seventh and staying in finals contention. Pies midfielder Josh Dacos has praised the team's spirit.
5: We continue to fight as a group, and something we've been really good at the last few years. And I think during this patch, we saw it in last week against Gold Coast, just how connected we are when times get tough, and we got through.
0: Belgium has scored a late equaliser just before half-time against Spain in their quarter-final match at the Men's Soccer World Cup. Fabian Ruiz scored in the 30th minute for Spain after they dominated the match early. Belgium striker Charles de Ketelaere then scored a header against the run of play to make it 1-1 heading into the second half. And in tennis, Novak Djokovic's quest for an 8th Wimbledon men's singles title and a record 25th Grand Slam has come to an end after he lost his semi-final to Italian top seed Jannik Sinner. Defending champion Sinner won in three sets, 6-4, 6-4, 6-4. To the weather now, there's a severe weather warning for damaging winds in parts of the northeast, east Gippsland and west and south Gippsland districts. For the state, areas of morning fog and frost in the east, cloudy with areas of rain in the west extending during the day. Possible thunderstorms about the far western coast during the afternoon and evening. For Melbourne, partly cloudy, the very high chance of rain, most likely late this afternoon and evening, a top today of 15 degrees. Right now in Melbourne, it's 6 degrees. ABC News.
6: Saturday Breakfast with Gavin McGrath.

It is Gavin McGrath. This is Saturday Brekkie across Victoria and southern New South Wales. And I'm sure this particular tune brings back some memories.

So you might necessarily know the words to this song, but the tune was something of an anthem, I think, during the 90s, classic Australian TV, and a program that practically changed the language in the sense that nobody really talked about sea changes in Australia before this particular TV show. Anyway, we're going to get to some classic TV, Australian TV, a little later in the program. This morning, well, of course, your quick whip around Victoria and southern New South Wales, and perhaps you've got something to share, something to talk about. Please let me know. I can let everyone else know. Also, you are going to say farewell to a car brand that has been in Australia officially for 105 years, and that's coming to an end. And later, you may be aware of a subscriber TV channel called BritBox, where you can watch reruns of Yes Minister and presumably every other British TV show ever. Well, do you reckon that an Ausbox, an Australian equivalent with classic Australian TV, would work? Text message line is 0467 842 722. The talkback number is 1300 303 468. If the ABC started up Ausbox, that's what I'm calling it, which classic Aussie TV shows would be essential? Maybe Sea Change.

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1: Now, please be aware there is a weather warning for damaging winds over northeastern Australia, particularly, or northeastern Victoria, particularly around the alpine areas, including Falls, Hotham and Buller. There's also a frost alert for all of Gippsland and a sheep grazies alert for the entire state as well. I think it's going to get chilly over the course of the next 2 or 3 days. The forecast for Victoria and southern New South Wales for today at least, areas of morning fog and frost in the east of the state, cloudy with rain in the west, extending eastwards during the day, possible thunderstorms in the southwest and snow falling above 1,500 metres. Of course, we will be speaking with the Weather Bureau in half an hour. We'll find out some details then. But today's top temperatures, they don't sound too bad. 12 degrees for Bendigo and showers increasing. 11 is the forecast maximum for Ballarat, showers increasing. Showers increasing also for Warrnambool. Forecast maximum of 15 degrees today. Horsham getting up to 14 degrees and showers. Mildura 18 degrees, showers increasing. Shepparton 14 and showers increasing as well. If you're in Albury-Wodonga today, you can expect a top temperature of 14 degrees and showers. A possible late shower in Orbost, 18 degrees. That is the clubhouse leader. Sale 17 and late showers. Latrobe Valley getting up to 15 degrees and showers increasing. Rain increasing in Geelong today. A forecast maximum of 16 degrees. And if you're heading to Melbourne, rug up. You can expect a windy and rainy day and a forecast maximum of 15 degrees. Tomorrow, mostly cloudy with scattered showers over southern and mountain districts. Isolated showers over the northern plains. Snow showers.

0: above 800 metres. Monday, mostly cloudy with scattered showers over southern and mountain districts. Isolated showers over the northern plains. Once again, snow showers, this time above 1,400 metres. So it's going to be cool. It's going to be wet.
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0: And if you're planning to head around the state, you might have been planning to take the train, because there is free travel for V-Line passengers on Monday and Tuesday, and you don't need to tap on your Mikey card. However, you possibly won't be taking the train, depending on what part of the state you're in. You may be taking a coach. So Ballarat, coaches replacing Ballarat and Ararat and Mirrabarra line trains over the course of the next few weeks. Coaches replacing Swan Hill trains and Bendigo trains for part of the journey over the next few weeks. And for Geelong and Warrnambool, same deal. Coaches replacing Geelong trains for part of the journey. It's a similar story if you are on the Seymour line, and that's the one that heads up to Albury-Wodonga, of course. Similar story. There is a couple of changes, not necessarily due to scheduled changes to the service. There is this. The 755 Albury to Southern Cross service will not run today due to a track fault. Passengers can aboard replacement coaches to complete their journey. And it will be a similar story with the Southern Cross to Albury service at 7 o'clock as well. So the only line that is essentially normal, and this is not normal, is the Gippsland line. Good service, apparently. So if that's if what you're seeing, please share what you're seeing with me, and I'll share it with everyone else, because there's nothing worse than turning up expecting to have a train journey and, in fact, having to board the coach, particularly if you get car sick. Text message line is 0467 842 722. And while you're doing that, perhaps you can suggest a show that would be on. I've made this up, by the way. This doesn't exist yet, but perhaps it should. You've heard of BritBox, which is a subscriber TV channel where you can watch all the great British programs like Keeping Up Appearances, To the Manor Born. I actually love those shows. They're sort of something of a comfort for me. But what about an Australian equivalent? And I'm calling it Ausbox. Now, Jamie in Wodonga suggesting, let's see Kingswood Country. And you could be able to watch this on this Ausbox, if in fact it happened, from the very first episode onwards, Kingswood Country. Ruth says, I loved Sea Change, all the music from Strictly Ballroom, maybe. Thank you for that, because, of course, it could be movies as well. It's not just TV shows. Ausbox, what do you reckon? Could it work? And if you think it could work, what other TV shows that are absolutely essential?
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3: 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Demand is through the charts. 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
0: It is 13 minutes past 6 on ABC Victoria and Southern New South Wales. One of those programs would have to be Countdown, I'm sure. How would you like to go back to the very first Countdown and then just keep watching it? Binge watch it all the way through and see some of those acts that changed over time. One of those acts I think that I might have first seen on Countdown all those years ago in the 80s, bearing in mind that in the 80s, Countdown had already been around for 10 years. But in the 80s, perhaps the first time I saw them, The Models, with this.

0: buddy.
1: Tapped.
2: That is the Models. That is from 1985. And the Models were frequent flyers on Countdown. That wasn't their first song on Countdown. They had songs in, I think, 83 and 84 on Countdown. That one came out in 1985. It was on Countdown in 1986. And, of course, if we had our new subscriber TV station, BritBox's equivalent for Australia, Ozbox, how about having Countdown every week? Maybe every Friday night or every Saturday. Do you think that would work? Steve from Bambra suggests, how about we have number 96 on Ozbox? Great suggestion. That would have to be, from memory, that would have to be, what, after 9 o'clock in the evening, just in case? Now, Damien has sent me through a text message about the trains. Can you please read out about the V-Line again? Is the train from Wangaratta to Southern Cross running at 7:38? Damien, according to what I've got on the V-Line website right now, the answer is yes. It is the 7:55 Albury to Southern Cross service that will not run today due to a track fault. But there is no reference at this point to the 7:38 from Wangaratta, which, of course, would leave Wodonga a little earlier than that, so maybe about 7 o'clock in the morning. So if we find out more about that, and I will look into it, Damien, I will let you know. But at this stage, I think it is the train rather than the coach. But it's a different story for the 7:55 Albury to Southern Cross. If that is not the case, maybe you were working for V-Line right now. Why don't you give me a call on 1300 303 468 and let me know what's going on. Speaking about letting you know what's going on, let's head to Maldon in central Victoria. Something for the kids. I think it's happening today or tomorrow. Maybe it's both days. And it's a great teddy bear adventure. I like the sound of this. And this is an adventure that involves a train. I'm liking it even more. Felicity Howard is the volunteer project organiser. Felicity's joined me this morning. Good morning.
3: Good morning, Gavin. Good morning, teddy bears. How are we?
2: Teddy bears. There's got to be a story to this. There's got to be a story to this, I think. What is the story? What is going on?
3: Okay, so the total story around this is that the very good teddy bears of Maldon all got together and decided to create this wonderful teddy bear adventure today that starts at 10 a.m. We're inviting all the children and their beloved teddy bears from the region, from near and far, to come and join us. They bring their teddy bear, and once they get to Maldon, we have storytelling and art workshops. We have a 3-metre-high bounce beast teddy bear that will be bombing around around town and dancing. We have children's entertainment. Of course, you've got to have a teddy bear parade so that everyone can show us their beautiful teddy bears. We have a treasure trail hunt that runs through the whole village. And what our incredible traders and shopkeepers have done, have decorated their windows. And when I talk about decorated, these are next level window displays. So there's cascading forest.

0: forests, and there's beautiful teddy bear windows right across town. 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Now, if
1: Indeed.
0: you want the total storybook experience, the VGR is running the Teddy Bear Express from Castlemaine at 10:45 this morning. So you can catch the train and arrive to Maldon, and you'll be greeted at our Maldon station with teddy bears and Christopher Robin style maps, so that you can just immerse straight into the whole adventure.
1: Sounds delightful. I should get some clarification here. You're not wearing a teddy bear outfit, are you, Felicity, for this?
0: Look, Team Teddy, we're all wearing teddy bear ears, so
1: Okay.
0: you'll find us.
1: Sure. Now, let's talk about this train briefly. Of course, you've painted a bit of a picture. Do you know much about the train itself? What type of engine it is? Is it a steam engine?
0: Oh, of course. It's a beautiful historic steam engine. And I don't know if you've never taken the VGR from Castlemaine to Maldon. It's just a beautiful experience, because you're riding through the forests and what have you, and the trains, the inside of the train, the carriages, is all timber, and it's just a really beautiful experience.
1: I can imagine. I have been on a steam train before. It's delightful. It's noisy, and sometimes it's not real warm either, depending on whether the window's open. But it is a great thing to do. And what else would you do on a day like today? It is today, isn't it?
0: Absolutely. 10 o'clock today, the doors open. So we've set up an indoor picnic area, so all of the activities take place inside, so it's not weather dependent. And we have heaters running, so it'll be toasty for everyone. And the inside of this hall at the moment, we all worked through all day yesterday and last night, is an enchanted forest setting. So children from eight regional schools have created elements of this forest. So we have a Shakespearean tree, and we have unicorns on carousel sticks, and you just have to see this artwork to believe it. So once the children arrive in there, they can have their picnic, and they can just play, and there's little rides in there, and lots of activities going on to join in. So it's completely immersive.
1: Sounds delightful. If people would like to find out more, what's the easiest way to look this up before perhaps heading up to Maldon or Castlemaine?
0: Oh, simply they can just jump online. So they can jump on the VGR website, and just there is the Maldon Teddy Bear Express link. So that will give you all the details there around catching the train. I checked, and we still have some tickets available from Castlemaine this morning, but I would jump online and secure those tickets really quickly. Once you get to Maldon, everything is free, so it's not ticketed. You can also look, if you just do a quick Google search, Great Maldon Teddy Bear Adventure, the website will come up, and all the information is there.
1: Delightful. Felicity, thank you so much for joining me this morning.
0: Thank you so much. And come on, teddy bears, get out of bed, get in the car, and come over and play.
1: And have a picnic. Sounds delightful. Thanks, Felicity.
0: Thanks so much. Have a great day.
1: You too. That is Felicity Howard there. Well, okay, let's head to perhaps another part of the state. Let's head northeast now and a quick trip to my old stomping ground of Wodonga for a community fundraiser. Joining me on the line are Tim and Rach. Good morning, Tim and Rach.
2: Good morning.
3: Good morning. How are you going?
1: I am well, thank you. What have you got on today? What's happening?
3: Yeah, so this morning we've got a fundraiser. It's a Country Hope clothes drive. So it's a thrift shop that we've set up down at Garvin Hall at Wodonga Senior Secondary College. Doors open at 9 a.m. And basically we've just got rallied the community together with some absolutely top quality donations. The community have really turned it out for this event. And all proceeds will go towards Country Hope, which will support local children who have been diagnosed with either cancer or other, serious illnesses. But I think what's special about our event is anything that we don't sell today will go to Tots to Teens, which support those escaping domestic violence. And everything is priced very, very cheap.
1: Sure.
3: So ultimately it will sort of, help the community as well, snatch up a bargain.
1: Look, I'm presuming there's lots of great warm clothes. They will do well. But I wonder if we dug deeply enough, we might find on VHS potentially, or maybe DVD, the complete collection of Cop Shop or something similar. Do you have any of some of those old TV shows?
3: Oh, look, there have been a few questionable items that have been donated.
2: Interesting items.
3: We've definitely had to sift through and ensure that it is appropriate for the event that we are hosting. But there have been
2: thousands of items.
3: And I think as well, we were just so blown away by the sheer quality of items that people have donated. Bags filled with brand new tags on, you know, top quality brand items. So not a lot of fast fashion, which we were a little bit shocked to not be receiving that, given, you know, that that seems to be the way of the world now. So it's really top quality brand stuff. So anyone can come down, snatch a bag in, and then, you know, walk out with a really dignified purchase.
1: A really dignified purchase, like the complete collection of number 96.
3: Perhaps. You never know.
1: Or maybe the Naked Vicar show. I'm not really sure. So just quickly before you go, a quick question for you, Tim. What is the most, let's use the word that Rach used a moment ago, the most questionable purchase you saw? What would that have been?
2: The stress ball boobs.
1: Right.
3: Yeah, we had someone donate some breasts. That was stressful. So, we had children that were going through the donations with us, so we quickly had to pop them aside.
1: Rach, I'm really sorry I asked in the end.
3: I know, but this is what
1: oh
3: I'm
1: dear.
3: Saying.
1: Okay, look, you have a great day. I hope it's a great cause. I hope you have great fun and you find lots of great stuff. And I guess if you find some classic Aussie TV, we might be able to secure it for Ozbox, my make-believe subscriber TV show. Thanks, Tim. Thanks, Rach.
2: Thank you.
1: And desperate to change the subject, I've invited Caitlin Bewley into the studio to let everyone know what's been happening overnight while you were sleeping. Good morning.
4: Good morning, Gav.
1: I'm really sorry I asked that question. What a shocker. Anyway, let's change the subject. Quickly, what's been happening overnight? What have you seen?
4: Yeah, so just briefly, Gav, yesterday obviously people would have heard that Darren Hinch, the human headline, former senator and broadcaster, passed away at age 82. There was heaps of coverage about Darren yesterday, talking about his life in the limelight and the kind of things that he was doing throughout his life. Also in soccer, yesterday France beat Morocco 2-0, and at the moment Spain and Belgium are still playing for the spot in the World Cup final. I believe it's 1-1.
1: 1-1.
4: According to the ABC website, it's 1-1.
1: I believe that that might be the first goal that Belgium has scored against Spain, the first goal that Spain has conceded. I've just had a text message come through, and this is a tragedy if it's true. Thank you for this, John. John says up to 90% of episodes of Countdown from 1974 to 1978 were erased by the ABC to save money. I hope that's not true. Did you ever watch Countdown, or is that before your time?
4: No, I've never seen Countdown.
1: Well, if we had Ozbox, you could watch it from the very first episode in 1974 all the way through. Just we've got about 30 seconds to go. Anything else you saw on our websites that you think people should check out? Perhaps a little later on the day.
4: Yeah, so the Victorian government has now announced a plan to build a carbon dioxide-powered battery in the Latrobe Valley. The battery is slated to be the first of its kind in Australia and form part of a renewable energy hub.
1: Lovely. Thank you for joining me. Thank you for producing the program, Caitlin Bewley. It is news time. It is 6:30.
5: ABC News with Mary McDonald. Good morning. Police investigations continue into the death of a teenage girl in Victoria's West, which has led to the arrest of a 16-year-old boy. Yvette Gray reports.
6: 13-year-old Layla Jeffrey was last seen in the town of Donald on the 4th of July and family reported her missing the following day. It prompted a large-scale search in bushland off Byrne Street and police say human remains believed to be the teenager were located on Thursday afternoon. Police executed a warrant in the Swan Hill area yesterday and arrested a 16-year-old boy who has been questioned by detectives from the missing persons squad. Two women, a 53-year-old from Donald and a 55-year-old from Melbourne, are also assisting police. Investigations continue into the circumstances surrounding the girl's death, but at this stage it's being treated as suspicious.
5: Chinese car maker BYD has admitted selling the wrong models to more than 1,200 Australian customers and will offer a full refund. BYD customers sold 2025 models when they paid for the 2026 cars had angrily contacted the ABC, saying they were frustrated by the original offer of $1,100 in compensation. The company has apologised, saying human error was to blame and denies it changed its position to offer a full refund because of the ABC's involvement. Consumer advocates have questioned whether BYD misled customers in breach of consumer law. Victoria's leading civil liberties group says current laws around freedom of political speech in the workplace are confusing. It comes after a high-profile case in the federal court yesterday where a judge dismissed a legal bid by concert pianist Jason Gillam to sue the Melbourne Symphony Orchestra for discrimination. The orchestra cancelled one of Gillam's shows last year after he made comments criticising Israel's conduct in the Gaza war. Gemma Caffarella from Liberty Victoria says part of the reason Gillam lost was the discrimination law he relied on didn't apply to contractors like him.
7: Yeah, and it is confusing. That's one of the issues when you have two sets of laws, so federal laws and state laws, that don't necessarily sit comfortably next to each other. I think it is a bit of a minefield for people to understand.
5: The US president says the country will continue to engage in talks with Iran despite declaring the ceasefire between the two over. Emily Grimens reports from Washington.
8: The ceasefire was splintered this week by a major military escalation, the largest since Washington and Tehran agreed to a permanent ceasefire framework last month. Donald Trump has reiterated his earlier comments that the ceasefire is over, but says the US has agreed to continue talks at Iran's request. Separately, Iranian state media says Tehran will send a diplomatic delegation to Oman this weekend to discuss regional developments, particularly the Strait of Hormuz. Emily Grimens, ABC News, Washington.
5: At least 12 people have been killed and 23 others are missing in one of Spain's deadliest wildfires on record. Cyan Valence reports from London.
9: The blaze broke out near Los Gallardos in Spain's southeast and spread quickly, fanned by strong winds. Authorities say most of those killed by the fire are most likely foreign tourists. Four are believed to be British nationals who were trapped in a car as they attempted to escape. Other victims had been trying to flee on foot. 150 firefighters and 220 soldiers from Spain's military emergency unit battled the blaze. Authorities have not confirmed its cause.
5: To sport, and in the AFL, Collingwood has won its fourth consecutive game with a nail-biting victory over North Melbourne. Corbin Middlemass reports.
10: Down by 9 points in the final term, the Pies powered past North Melbourne, kicking three of the last four goals to win a thriller. Tim Membry kicked the go-ahead goal from a set shot in the waning moments to complete a stunning chain that involved some dash from Nick Dacos and a Jordan Dugowie tackle break. The win came at a cost, however, with Jeremy Howe hurting his groin and Lockie Schultz his ankle as the Pies made it four straight wins. North Melbourne's Tom Blamires was concussed in the first quarter. Corbin Middlemass, ABC Sport, Melbourne.
5: And the score remains at 1-1 midway through the second half between Spain and Belgium in their quarter-final match at the Men's Soccer World Cup. To the weather now, there's a severe weather warning for damaging winds in parts of the northeast, east Gippsland and west and south Gippsland districts. For the state, areas of morning fog and frost in the east, cloudy with areas of rain in the west extending eastward during the day. Only patchy rain reaching Gippsland. Possible thunderstorms about the far western coasts. For Melbourne, partly cloudy, the very high chance of rain most likely late this afternoon and evening. We're heading for a top today of 15 degrees. Right now in Melbourne, it's 8 degrees. ABC News.
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That is the voice of Gina Riley and a theme song to a TV program that I think we can claim as a classic Australian TV show. Yes, indeed, it is Kath and Kim. And if there was a TV channel devoted to classic Australian television, I would suggest this would have a place. Anyway, I would love your suggestions. Ruth is suggesting Spicks and Specks by Jack Irish and Spicks and Specks and Jack Irish as two shows that should be on Ozbox. I've just made this particular network up, but I think it's such a good idea that someone should take this further. Perhaps it's me. What do you think should be on Ozbox, my make-believe subscriber TV station devoted to classic Aussie TV? The text message line is 0467 842 722. The talkback number 1300 303 468. Also this hour, your quick weather and snow updates. Very, very important on a day like today. In motoring, French Fried, after 105 years, this brand is about to leave our shores, perhaps forever. And a little later in the program, we're going to have a look at my idea of Ozbox and come up with a program. Maybe we could describe it as a program schedule for Ozbox. And what would you have on it? There's some classic TV shows for certain. This suggestion came through a little earlier from, I think it was Steve from Bambra. Perhaps this is something that we could bring back. Perhaps.

0: And as I listen to this particular piece of music, I've got mental images of a gentleman, by the way, name of Peter Werrett, driving all sorts of things, getting them sideways, getting them spinning around on a TV show from 1980 called Torque. What a classic TV show that was. Perhaps we should bring it back. Ruth is suggesting the Oneidan Line and some spectacularly elegant music on the Oneidan Line. I can't even remember the show, but I remember the theme song for sure. Keep those suggestions coming through. A little later on, we have someone who starred in quite a few of these famous TV shows, and we're going to talk about the greats and come up with what I'm calling Ausbox, our subscriber network. ABC approved, of course, although they don't have to just be ABC programs, to be fair. And perhaps we can develop this thing and make a fortune. Maybe not. Maybe not. But I would love your suggestions regardless. Perhaps if you want to reminisce about one of these programs, you can give me a call on 1300 303 468.
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0: We will get your all-important snow updates a little later in the program, but before that, Margot from Yennon has called through. Good morning, Margot.
3: Good morning, Gavin.
0: I knew this would tickle your fancy. It tickles mine. What would you like to see on Ausbox, my made-up subscriber network that's kind of the Aussie equivalent of BritBox?
3: Well, I reckon Play School should get a go at that.
0: I think that's an obvious choice.
3: Yeah, so many memories of kids and...
0: I've got memories right now, and one of my memories is that every time they'd ask to go through the window and they didn't choose the arch, I was always a little bit disappointed. We're going to go through the circle or the diamond. What is your favourite memory of Play School? Why should we bring it back?
3: Well, just seeing the kids perched in front of the TV really lapping it up is, and it was on in the morning and the afternoons, and so that was the only TV they really got to watch. But also John was, he was wicked.
0: John Waters?
3: No, the other John. I was trying to grab his surname. Although John Waters was good too, and so was Naomi. But yeah, John was, he also put some stuff out there for the adults. And so I'd be cracking up, looking at the kids' back of the heads because I had no idea what his wink or lopsided smile actually meant.
0: Very, very cheeky. When you watch in some of these cases, serious actors, and they're talking like this to children, there's a glint in their eye that they actually know what they're doing. Margot, thank you for calling through on 1300 303 468. After you finish watching Play School, perhaps you could watch one of those classic cop shows like Matlock Police or Blue Heelers or Homicide or Division 4.
3: Yeah. Homicide, the bit that always got me was they all slammed the doors of the car. That was part of the intro.
0: Yes, it was. There's, you wouldn't want to buy a second-hand police car from Homicide. Perhaps not one from Cop Shop either, although I suspect one of those old Valiants that they had at the start of Cop Shop and the black and white would be a lovely thing to own right about now. Thank you for calling through. Always a pleasure, Margot.
3: Thanks, Gav. Bye.
4: Some invitations are just too good to refuse, like conversations in the kitchen with our most prominent politicians. Surprises are plenty.
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0: We're now just over a month into the Victorian ski season. So to find out what's happening this weekend in terms of actual snow, you will hear from the Weather Bureau fairly shortly. But before that, how are things looking on Hotham right now? Phil Knight is on the mountain and Phil has joined me this morning. Good morning.
6: Good morning, Gav. How are you?
0: Yeah, not too bad, thank you. Maybe you have a snow report, please.
6: Sure, Gav. Look, it's been a bit of a slow start, but we had some snow around a week ago, which has given us some cover and some lifts running. And it's actually been a great week. Sunny, good snow surface and lots of fun to be had. So a great way to spend the second week of the school holidays. So it's actually going okay, and fingers crossed.
0: Well, numbers aren't everything, but in terms of your current snow coverage, what's it actually best for?
6: Oh, look, it's good up top, so the Summit and the Big D lifts are running, and there's a good cover on those areas. But the whole resort is white. Looking down Heavenly Valley, it looks pretty good. So I don't think we're far away. We get a good fall coming over the next few days, then watch this space.
0: Fingers crossed with that. Now, we have spoken to the good folk from Thredbo and from Mount Baw as well and found out a little bit about what that happens there. What's Hotham's specialty? What would you say, Phil?
6: Well, Hotham's known as a skier's mountain. We've got some great steeps, extreme zones, but also, all aspects. So when I say all aspects, often, when there's poor weather coming from one direction, there's always somewhere where there's a lot of fun to be had. So my favourite mountain for sure.
0: I didn't mention this before, but we have spoken to you in the past about your role as the Disabled Winter Sports Australia Mount Hotham coordinator. So perhaps if you can give us an update on what that's all about and what you are doing at the moment.
6: Yeah, sure, Gav. Look, we're about bringing experiences to people in the snow who ordinarily would not have expected to be able to do those things. And we do that through specialist adaptive equipment and specialist training for our volunteer guides. We've got around 60 volunteer guides up here, and they did more than 500 days work last year, and we delivered some great experiences to people living with disabilities and their family and friends. That's what we're about.
0: To what extent is the snow and the slopes something of an equaliser in the sense that people who might be described as disabled in other aspects of their life can actually sort of do the same type of things as, well, anybody else, really?
6: It's a real leveller. So with adaptive equipment, we can enable someone who ordinarily would not be able to walk to be able to load and, in fact, be independent in loading and offloading on chairlifts, skiing independently, getting up if they fall, and having a lot of fun competing and levelling how they're interacting on the snow with their family and friends.
0: If someone's listening to this right now and maybe they have never considered this, maybe they've sort of thought, well, that looks like too much energy and too much of a challenge for me to do, where can they find out more so that maybe they'll find a way to access the slopes that they didn't even know existed?
6: Yeah, so go to our website and there'll be all the contact details there. But I'm happy to have a chat personally with anyone who's interested in coming to Mount Hotham, might be coming anyway with other family members, etc. And we can talk through the options. And most of the time we exceed the expectations of people who visit living with a disability and we get great outcomes and have lots of fun. That's the main thing.
0: Well, shortly you're going to hear from the Weather Bureau, the duty forecaster there. So I guess fingers crossed to find out what sort of weather you're going to have today. If you could have a wish from the Bureau, what would you wish for as a forecast for the rest of today?
6: Well, the snow is supposed to start this afternoon. So, if we got 40 to 50 centimetres over the next few days, which is a distinct possibility, that would set us up. That would really set us up and get us going. So that's my wish, Gav.
0: Phil, I'll see what I can do. I'm not promising anything, okay? Phil Knight there, Disabled Winter Sports Australia Mount Hotham coordinator. Thank you for speaking with me this morning.
6: Thanks, Gav. Cheers.
2: 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Weather.
0: So let's see what we can actually do. Rob Urbaniak is the duty forecaster from the Bureau of Meteorology. You might have heard from Phil then. Can you satisfy his desire for some snow?
7: Well, there'll definitely be snow, I'll say that. It'll get down to 700 metres in the Alpine sort of country. And I believe he said he was in Hotham, didn't he?
0: Yes, that's right.
7: Yes, it should be down to 700 metres in Hotham. And, 10 to 20 centimetres is a good conservative estimate. But, as he was saying, 40 centimetres is definitely possible. But I'd hesitate to say, it's certain. But 10 to 20 is pretty sure. Yeah. And there will be snow down to 900 metres in broadly across the high country in eastern Victoria, and there's even the chance of snow down to 1,100 metres in the Grampians, believe it or not. So So yes, a bit of snow on the way, that's for sure.
0: So, okay, not bad weather for snowboarding or skiing, perhaps not great for camping, I don't know.
7: Yeah, probably not.
0: Back in the day, I was in Army Cadets and they had a thing called, I think it was called a hoochie, which was like, it wasn't even a tent. It was basically two tarpaulins joined together in the middle and it was open each end and there was a stick at each end. I'm not sure whether your weather forecast is great for that. There has been a couple of alerts, one of them including, for, I think, damaging winds. So what's happening there? What should people be aware of?
7: Yeah, so the damaging wind warning is, so that's for the high country again. So sort of Falls Creek through to sort of near Mansfield. So just in a little area out there. So obviously the sort of map that tells you the affected areas is on our website. So yeah, and basically you can expect 60 to 70 k an hour mean winds with gusts of over 90 kilometres an hour from this evening. So they're not quite there yet. Having said that, it will be reasonably windy around other parts of Victoria. So particularly in the southwest, you can expect some winds of about 40, 50 k's an hour today. And definitely in Melbourne, if anyone's in Melbourne, some winds of about 40, 50 k's as well. But yeah, with the strong wind warning, that's from later today about the higher country.
0: Rob, I've come up with an idea. I was watching an ad for BritBox, which is that TV show station where you can basically watch old episodes of whatever you want from British TV. And I've come up with Ozbox, which is the Australian equivalent. Watch TV show would be an essential for you if you were described to my made-up network of Ozbox.
7: Probably be the Chasers, you know, from back in the day. You can't really find that anymore, I don't think.
0: No. A lot of the old classic TV shows are very hard to find.
7: Yeah.
0: Thank you for joining me this morning. It does seem like the perfect sort of day to stay indoors and watch some classic Aussie TV.
7: I'll second that. Everyone sign up for Ozbox right away.
0: Ozbox. I could get in trouble for this or make a fortune. Who knows? That is Rob Urbaniak, duty forecaster at the Bureau of Meteorology. You will hear from him a little later in the day. Some of those suggestions for Ozbox. Gary at Bialaba suggests, how about Bellbird, Alvin Purple, and of course, Auntie Jack. I only have vague memories of that, and they are memories that scare me. Gary, thank you for those suggestions. Oh, and also about Play School, that John that was on, not John Waters, the other one, Gail has told me in a text message.

0: This is The Cars, which means it is time to talk about cars, all sorts of cars, but particularly a brand that a lot of people have some affection for. I guess not everyone is a fan of this particular brand, but those who are seem to be especially passionate, and they would be devastated by this because this has been in the news. Peugeot suspends Australian car sales. And for a lot of people, the response would be, Peugeot, who cares? But for that small, fiercely loyal cohort, disaster. And they are a fiercely loyal bunch, as I said before. I've known several. So where to if your favourite car brand ever disappears from Australian showrooms? Is your loyalty up for sale? If you, in fact, own a Peugeot or a Pug or a Peugeot or whatever you pronounce it, I've heard Peugeot, all sorts of things. How do you feel about this? Is it all over and you're going to just buy something else and that you're not going to be a brand loyalist anymore? Chris Henry is our Gippsland motoring correspondent. Chris has joined me this morning. Good morning, Chris.
1: Bonjour, monsieur.
0: Okay, Peugeot, Peugeot, Pugwot, whatever, do you care?
1: Yes, I do, as much as I've essentially had Australian and American cars for my life. Peugeot has a very, very strong history, Gav. They were the first registered manufacturer of automobiles in the world. That goes back to 1886. You know, we've got a lot of really, really big history here in Australia. Red X trial, Ampol trials during the 1950s. Across the world in other parts, Dakar Rally. World Championship Rallying Championship. I drove a 205 turbo back in about 85, 86 and couldn't believe how this little rocket went. But, you know, they're a bit like our Holden and Falcon people as well. They might have gone now for 10 years or so, but there's still people walking around the streets with Holden T-shirts Holden rally stuff as well, you know, across their backs. So, yeah, look, I think that we've lost something for not having that brand here. And there's no guarantee that it won't come back as well under Stellantis as well.
0: We will see, but at the moment it's not good news. Ruth has sent me a text message on 0467 842 722. I don't think Ruth is happy, Chris. Ruth says, Hush your mouth. My first very loved car was a Peugeot 404. And there is such thing as a 404 error on your computer, which means it's now deleted. And perhaps that's kind of what's happened with Peugeot. Let's actually get to the bottom of this. How I used to be a motoring writer. I always pronounced it Peugeot. I don't even know if I was correct. How would you pronounce this particular car brand from France that actually produced cars at one point in Australia? What's the pronunciation?
1: I believe Peugeot.
0: Peugeot. That's what I'm going to go with as well.
1: Peugeot.
0: Jack has sent me through a text message. We didn't buy their submarine, so perhaps they're a little annoyed at us and they don't want to give us their cars anymore. I don't think that's how the motoring industry works. What happens for those people that might have bought maybe an old Peugeot, but maybe a new one? What happens to the value of a second-hand car? Right. When that company stops selling cars in Australia, what usually happens?
1: The interesting thing is that essentially in the marketplace, as far as the day-to-day vehicles, they will dive. There's no doubt that the sticker price will come off them and the resale market will be no good. However, Peugeot could be very, very similar to the likes of Holden and Falcon, where you've got icon models like a 205 Turbo, or the likes of those 404s and the 203s, anything to do with the likes of motorsport or any form of passion, I would expect, as far as the collectors are concerned, they might just go up in time as well, Gav. But the day-to-day stuff is no doubt in the short term. We'll take a dive.
0: Martin from Penshurst has sent me through a text message. Thank you for your text. Martin says, Peugeot has done well except for the 308. Horrible car, says Martin. I think we can probably say that now because the car maker is probably not going to get cranky at me because they're not going to be selling new cars on an ongoing basis. By the way, if you want to lament this and just basically pour out your heart about pugs, 1-300-303-468. You can pour out your heart. And while you're doing it, you could suggest a great TV show. I played the Talk theme before. Speaking
1: Peter
0: of TV shows, and Peter Werrett was there. I'm looking at some of the vision of him on that particular TV show. I don't think that would be allowed on Australian television anymore. It would be considered irresponsible. He was all over the shop with some of those little... I think he was driving a Triumph and it's spinning 360 degrees, maybe even more than that.
1: I have a thought that at one stage he got reprimanded by Mitsubishi for driving their cars too hard when he overcooked a Sigma Turbo.
0: Okay.
1: In the mid-80s.
0: I think I've seen that vision as well. I've got another text message. I think this is from Steve. Lots of text messages. You, by the way, if you want to share your stories about anything, Australian TV, Ozbox, which I've come up with as an idea. I think this Ozbox is going to work, by the way. There's a lot of great suggestions of TV shows. You can call on 1-300-303-468. That is one of the joys of live radio. Steve has sent me through a text message, not a phone call. It's a very interesting perspective on some of this, and perhaps for those real Peugeot fans that still exist, and I know they exist. Steve says that he owns two Peugeots now, had a dozen or more over the journey. Aussie Frogs is a website for the fans of Peugeots and presumably some of those other French brands as well. But as far as Steve is concerned, the 505 was the last rear-wheel drive Peugeot, and as far as he's concerned, Steve, this is the last real Peugeot. What do you think?
1: Yeah, look, I worked on those 505s in the mid-80s. I ran a body shop that was linked to a Peugeot dealer. Yeah, look, good car. Had a few quality control problems coming in through an importer, but long wheelbase car, probably a bit around the size of back then, a Magna or a Camry. Great car to drive, as again, really, really nicely fitted out. But yeah, I think they're the last of the rear-wheel drive cars. And they had a sports model as well that was a pretty nice car.
0: One of my observations, just having a look at some of this, is I'm not sure if they were the most reliable cars, but they were extraordinarily durable, because you do see a lot of the old ones still around. Is that your read of it, Chris?
1: Yeah, Gav. French Holden. Keep water in them, keep oil in them. Things might fall off them, paint might fade, all that type of stuff. But there's no doubt that these cars were built to be driven and to be driven hard. And you've only got to look at the footage around the Middle East and stuff like that to see the amount of Peugeots that they use in taxi cabs that are driving around in bomb-affected areas on three wheels and one headlight. and they just seem to keep going.
0: Well,
1: yeah.
0: Chris, might be the ideal place to be today, the front seat of one of these particular machines, and to, I guess, reminisce about that on a day like
1: today.
0: Remembering
1: the heater worked well.
0: Well, that's the most important thing. Chris, this has worked well. Thank you so much for joining me this morning.
1: All good.
0: Chris Henry there, Gippsland motoring correspondent. We are coming up to news time. It is 7 o'clock.

A teenager arrested after human remains found in the search for a missing girl in the state's west. A car maker admits selling the wrong year car to some Australians, and the Pies win in a thriller against the Kangaroos in last night's AFL clash. ABC News with Miriam McDonald. Good morning. Police have questioned a 16-year-old boy following the discovery of human remains believed to belong to a teenage girl who went missing in Victoria's west.

0: Yvette Gray reports.
1: 13-year-old Layla Jeffrey was reported missing by a family member on the 5th of July after she was last seen the previous day in the town of Donald. It prompted a large-scale search of bushland west of Byrne Street, and on Thursday afternoon, human remains believed to be the teenage girl were located. Missing persons squad detectives are treating her death as suspicious and have arrested a 16-year-old boy. A 53-year-old woman from Donald and a 55-year-old woman from Melbourne are also assisting police. At this stage, no charges have been laid. Investigations into the circumstances surrounding the girl's death are ongoing.
2: The second most popular car brand in Australia will fully refund customers to whom it sold the wrong cars after an ABC investigation. Chelsea Hetherington reports.
3: BYD customers who were sold 2025 cars when they purchased the 2026 models had angrily contacted the ABC, saying they were frustrated by the original offer of $1,100 in compensation. After being contacted by the ABC for comment, the Chinese carmaker says more than 1,200 customers who bought electric and hybrid vehicles with the wrong build date would be offered a full refund. BYD has apologised and admitted to an administrative error. However, it denies it had offered a full refund because of the ABC's involvement, saying it had been a work in progress for weeks. BYD recently cemented second place for new vehicle sales behind Toyota.
2: Telstra has apologised to the family of a person in South Australia who passed away following the network outage on Wednesday. Ali Crew reports.
4: Telstra says CEO Vicky Brady has spoken with the family and apologised to members who were not able to contact each other when their loved one became unwell. Telstra says an intermittent issue affected some voice and data services at the family's location and that it prevented them from being informed that their loved one was being taken to hospital. As such, they did not have the opportunity to say goodbye. Telstra had said in a press conference that there were no active outages affecting the local area at that time, but it did not acknowledge the intermittent issue. The telco has blamed the outage on a software bug that caused its clocks to go out of sync, impacting telecommunications, payment systems and some transport networks.
2: A civil liberties group says it's concerned that free speech in the workplace could be stifled after a decision in the federal court yesterday. The court threw out a discrimination case brought by concert pianist Jason Gillam. In 2024, Gillam's show was cancelled by the Melbourne Symphony Orchestra after he made critical comments about Israel's conduct in the Gaza War. Part of the reason why Gillam lost the case was because he was an independent contractor and not an MSO employee. Gemma Caffarella from Liberty Victoria says the result highlights that contractors have less protection under the law when it comes to political speech.
5: So what it shows is that people who are independent contractors aren't going to be able to bring these types of cases for discrimination under the Fair Work Act, but there are a range of other ways that they might be protected.
2: Teammates of Epping footballer Nathan Fitzgerald will gather today to farewell the 27-year-old, who died on Monday after sustaining catastrophic head injuries playing football last weekend. A commemorative service will be held at Epping Recreation Reserve this afternoon, which is open to the public. Nathan's reserve's teammates have opted to sit out this weekend's match, while the seniors will play on. AFL players at all 18 clubs will wear black armbands this weekend, with Nathan's team Richmond and Melbourne will be holding a minute's silence before their match on Sunday. Ambulance Victoria says non-critical calls may experience delays this weekend as it prioritises responses to those most in need. Paramedics are urging Victorians to only call 000 for serious or life-threatening emergencies as it records record demand. Ambulance Victoria says demand is expected to remain high throughout the weekend as winter illnesses start to put a strain on the health system. US President Donald Trump has suggested talks aimed at a permanent end to the war with Iran will continue, despite hostilities this week testing the ceasefire. Emily Grimenz reports from Washington.
6: Donald Trump has reiterated today that he considers the ceasefire over, but says Iran asked for talks to continue and the US has agreed. The US Treasury has also issued new Iran-related sanctions. It comes after days of escalating military action, the biggest outbreak of fighting since the two signed a memorandum of understanding to work towards a truce. Iran's top negotiator, Mohammad Ghalibaf, says the conflict will not end with the country's surrender. Emily Grimenz, ABC News, Washington.
2: Almost all of the victims of a deadly wildfire in southeast Spain are believed to be foreign tourists. Cyan Valence reports.
7: It's one of Spain's deadliest wildfires on record. At least 12 people killed and around 20 others missing in a blaze which started near

0: Mosquillados in Spain's southeast. The area is popular with tourists, and local authorities say almost all of those killed are foreigners. Some tried fleeing by car but were engulfed by flames as the fire spread rapidly, fanned by strong winds. Hundreds of firefighters battled the blaze from the ground and in the air. Authorities are investigating its cause.
1: Buckingham Palace has confirmed the King and Queen have hosted Prince Harry and his family at their country residence, Highgrove. Europe correspondent Zoe Ford reports.
2: The private family meeting between the King and Queen, the Duke and Duchess of Sussex and their children, Prince Archie and Princess Lilibet, took place on Friday afternoon local time. It marks the first time the King has seen Prince Archie, 7, and Princess Lilibet, 5, in 4 years. Prince Harry has made no secret of his desire to reunite his children with his father, but has been trying to manage security challenges after the UK government denied him taxpayer-funded protection. Mazoe Ford, ABC News London.
1: Australian rock band Cold Chisel has announced the death of its saxophone player Andy Bickers after a hard-fought battle with cancer. In a post on social media, the band announced he died on Friday morning, remembering him as an incredible musician and a great person to be out on the road or out in the town with. As well as Cold Chisel, Bickers toured with other big names including Midnight Oil, The Eagles and Silverchair throughout his career. The Yarra City Council could vote to scrap e-bike hire next Tuesday after the only company tendered to run the scheme failed to meet its requirements. The council says Lime's bid fell short on data security and operational grounds, and Mayor Stephen Jolly says the operator couldn't guarantee the scheme wouldn't cost ratepayers money. Mr Jolly says council's not willing to prop up a private operator.
3: What we don't want to have a situation is where the hard-working ratepayers of Yarra are subsidising a large commercial entity like Lime, and because that's what we were doing last time with the e-scooters.
1: Now with sport, here's Jared Coote.
4: Collingwood has recorded a thrilling 4-point win over North Melbourne in round 18 of the AFL. The Pies kicked the last 2 goals of the game to prevail in a tight contest, 13 goals 11-89 to 12-13 85. The win was Collingwood's 4th in a row and sees them rise to 7th on the competition ladder. Pies midfielder Josh Dacos has praised the team's spirit.
5: We continue to fight as a group, and something we've been really good at the last few years. And I think during this patch, we saw it in last week against Gold Coast, just how connected we are when times get tough. And we got through.
4: The West Tigers have slumped to their 8th loss in 10 matches in the NRL after going down to the New Zealand Warriors 32 points to 6 in Sydney. Novak Djokovic's quest for an 8th Wimbledon men's singles title and a record 25th Grand Slam has come to an end after he lost his semi-final to Italian top seed Jannik Sinner. The defending champion won in 3 sets, 6-4, 6-4, 6-4. He'll now face Alexander Zverev in the final after he overpowered British wildcard Arthur Ferry 7-6, 6-2, 6-4. And English golfer Lottie Woad has a one-shot lead at the halfway mark of the Evian Championships in France, the 4th women's major of the year. Karis Davidson and Cassie Porter are the best of the Australians, 10 shots off the pace.
1: And Spain has set up a semi-final match against France after scoring a late winner to beat Belgium 2-1 at the Men's World Cup in LA. Fabian Ruiz scored in the 30th minute for Spain after they dominated the match early. Belgium striker Charles de Ketelaere has scored a header against the run of play to make it 1-1 at the break. Mikel Merino then scored the winner in the 88th minute to send Spain through to the final four. To the weather now, and there's a severe weather warning for damaging winds in parts of the northeast, east Gippsland and west and south Gippsland districts. For the state, cloudy with areas of rain in the west extending eastwards during the day. Possible thunderstorms about the far western coasts. For Melbourne, partly cloudy, the very high chance of rain, most likely late this afternoon and evening with a top today of 15. Tomorrow, showers increasing, also 15. It's currently 9 degrees. ABC News.
6: Saturday Breakfast with Gavin McGrath.

Classic Aussie TV. Is there enough for a 24-hour, 7 days a week specialist TV channel where you can watch reruns of this? This is from Wentworth and one of those great Australian TV programs that I reckon that we could put on my made-up subscriber TV station, ABC-approved, Ozbox. Forget BritBox and classic British TV. Let's have some Ozbox and Australian classic TV. Also in the next hour, your quiz, and it's all about classic Aussie TV. And in sport, well, I discovered a footy ground that slopes downhill from one end to the other. If you lose the toss in the footy, you're literally kicking uphill. What are some of the other quirky sporting fields in regional Victoria? They're a funny shape. They're a funny angle. You let me know. We'll have a bit of fun with this today. Text message line, as always, is 0467 842 722. Talkback number 1300 303 468. And maybe you can share that television program that just has to be on Ozbox. Maybe it's this.

0: Reckon you know the gold rush and how it still affects our lives? Let's dig deeper. Tune in to Statewide Mornings for how the gold rush shaped Victoria.
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2: It is 12 minutes past 7 on ABC Victoria, southern New South Wales and a little bit of South Australia as well. And good morning to the Crow Eaters who are listening to this morning. Perhaps we don't show you quite as much love as we should. You've probably seen these ads for BritBox. I saw one on our TV here at the ABC and I kind of thought, there's some great shows on BritBox. And I mentioned Yes Minister, but Keeping Up Appearances, all the great British comedies and some of the serious shows, there's murder mysteries, that type of thing. And it's got all of those classics, both from the BBC and from ITV. And I love those programs, but it got to me thinking about what I consider a gap in the market. So this is my idea, Ozbox. All your classic Oz TV shows, all in one presumably ABC-approved place. I should point out that right now, Ozbox does not exist as we speak. But perhaps it should. And if it does, what would you like to see on it? Regardless of which shows are on this Ozbox, you are likely to see or hear someone called Kate Atkinson on it. And Kate has joined me this morning. Good morning.
3: Good morning, Gav. This is a great conversation.
2: And you would have been on, I mean, I played that music from Wentworth before. For those who don't know, people might have heard you being involved with Culture Vulture on Statewide Drive, that type of thing. But yeah. You have a bit of a history with a lot of Australian TV, including Wentworth. Who were you on Wentworth?
3: I played Vera Bennett, who was affectionately known as Vinegar Tits. Can I say that at 7 o'clock in the morning?
2: Well, I did get a text message. You wouldn't be able to have Ozbox due to the wokeness of it. But I think we can park that to one side. So I think right now, I think we can get away with Vinegar Tits because it is Ozbox, isn't it?
3: It is. And I look, do you know what? I think that's a really interesting comment because, you know, there is a risk that you just fall into a trap of nostalgia. But what I like to think of it is a kind of a celebration of Australian television and a celebration of when we all watched it so loyally and we all watched it together, you know, before everyone, you know, went off into their own rooms and watched on their own devices. We all watched these shows together. And I would like to add a little caveat to your plan.
2: Please.
3: Gav,
2: yes.
3: If it's all right.
2: Go on.
3: My thought is that if Ozbox is a subscriber-paid service, that the multitudes of millions that they come up with would then go to making new Australian drama. So that if there is any risk of us falling into a trough of nostalgia, that we would make new, truly representative things of Australia today as well.
2: I think it's a lovely idea after

several text messages about this particular show, and I'm not even sure how long it ran. I'm not even sure if it was a series any more than it was a mini-series. But do you remember a bit of this?

0: Kate, does that ring a bell?
1: Is that?
0: Do you know what it is?
1: I would say it's All the Rivers Run or one of those period miniseries.
0: Nailed it. I was looking a little of this on... doing a bit of nostalgia. I had a ball while I was doing this, by the way, yesterday. I should have been working. Look, I was working. This is all research. But it was so lush. It was like, This is a TV show that could have been produced anywhere in the world in terms of its quality, its cinematography, all of that. Yeah. And yet, it was made in Australia.
1: Yeah. There was. You know what? It's very, very difficult to finance period pieces in this country now, which is a shame. They actually made a television show of The Man from Snowy River back in the 90s.
0: Yes.
1: Which lasted for a few seasons. People like Hugh Jackman, Guy Pearce, yours truly was in it. And I remember growing up on miniseries like The Timeless Land, which was about colonial Australia. And we don't make them so much. They'd have a special place, I think.
0: Rhonda mentioned All the Rivers Run. So did Diane. Thank you for your text messages. And, of course, Sea Change says, Rhonda, you've got a bit of affection, Kate, for Sea Change, don't you?
1: Oh, look, I can just run the list off of shows I've been in. But, yeah, Sea Change is it's still a very special one to me, I have to say. It's probably my big break, if you like. And it was also just a beautiful show to make. It was great.
0: I mentioned before, I mean... the TV show didn't invent the term sea change. In fact,
1: no.
0: I was reading somewhere that the term might have even come from Shakespeare. It's
1: not
0: new. But in terms of actually changing the Australian language, if people were to say now, I'm planning to have a sea change, we know exactly what they're doing. We know exactly where they are going. Graham, by
1: Hopefully
0: the way...
1: Hopefully not Barwon Heads.
0: No, perhaps not. Graham has sent this through. Graham sent this text message through, and I think that this is fabulous, Kate. Would Ozbox have the test pattern? Graham, yes, it would. I think it would have to, wouldn't it? That is fantastic. Maybe that is, in fact, the logo for Ozbox.
1: Oh, that would be gorgeous. Do you know what I else think is worth remembering? You were talking about BritBox and saying things like, yes, Minister, and, you know, some of it's nostalgia. Some of it, they were very good. You know, back in the day, you know, I'm thinking of shows like Mother and Son, you know, and in really good cop dramas like Blue Murder, which was a very, it was a true crime story about police corruption in New South Wales. It was very controversial, had Richard Roxburgh in it. They were very good, you know, so it's not all just nostalgia.
0: No, well, speaking of cop shows, how about this one?

0: Now, I think you and I are about the same vintage. I think you're a little bit younger than me. But as a kid, this brings back memories. I don't remember a single episode, but I do remember the opening credits and the wonderful hairstyles, the wonderful cars, and the wonderful facial expressions as well. What do you make of Cop Shop, Kate?
1: I was not a Cop Shop viewer. You know, we were a one television house back in the, what was that, 70s? There was a lot of negotiation around what we could and couldn't watch. And sadly, my mother was very British, so we ended up watching a lot of British stuff. No, I didn't.
0: Okay.
1: Was it good?
0: Well, I don't know. Give me a call. If you were, in fact, a Cop Shop fan, give me a call on 1300 303 468. Let me know why Cop Shop was great. I remember there was a redheaded character who used to say Senior Sergeant O'Reilly all the time, right? And I don't even know who Senior Sergeant O'Reilly was, but I remembered that redheaded police officer who seemed socially awkward at the time.

Was it any good? Was Cop Shop any good? Give me a call, 1300 303 468. We are speaking with Kate Atkinson, actress, radio producer with Drive, and has been on some of these great programs, including, I mentioned before, of course, Sea Change, Wentworth. But it wasn't all high quality, these TV shows that Australia produced, right? It wasn't, because we have this.

0: Kate, should we bring it back?
1: That's chilling. That is chilling. That music. Well, yeah, who gets to decide? There's your next conundrum. Who gets to decide what is a classic Australian show? That is, yeah.
0: Okay.
1: Not my taste.
0: Again, in order to actually listen to that and record that, I had to watch the video of the start of that program. And it brought me back to, I don't know who thought this was a good idea, but a whole bunch of people dressed in what looked like statues of ancient Roman emperors, right, trying to get through an obstacle course. Ah, oh, dear. Speaking of strange, that is very strange, but this particular program I think is fairly strange as well, but maybe in a good way.
1: Mm-hmm.

0: beautiful.
1: It is a beautiful show when you look at it in terms of what it looks like. Do you remember much about it?
0: I do remember that there was a young man in it called Geoffrey Walker, who is now one of Australia's most popular and celebrated directors. And he is, still looks like a child. He is, yeah, brilliant. Brilliant. And I'm thinking of another great kids show, which was, well, not as old, but Lockie Leonard, which was a great TV show for kids as well. And can I say one more thing? The other thing that is lovely with Ozbox,
1: yes,
0: is you can go back and look at the beginning of people's careers. When I was a kid, I loved this show called The Henderson Kids, which was Nadine Garner's first show and Kylie Minogue. And it was a really great show for kids, kind of teen kids.
1: Leanne from Lock Sport. Good morning, Leanne. By the way, no one wants to ring up about Cop Shop, so maybe it wasn't as good as I remember. Well, I don't remember it being good, but I remember it being sort of iconic. Leanne from Lock Sport, we should have on Ozbox Rush, The Sullivans, yes, and Bellbird. Thank you for that. Yep. And apparently, this according to Steve, Senior Sergeant O'Reilly was previous. I have to say it that way. Senior Sergeant O'Reilly was previously in Bellbird and ended up being a state politician. Terry Norris was his name. Thank you for that.
0: Oh, beautiful Terry Norris. Yes, he's wonderful. He was in Jack Irish as well.
1: Gary at Bialabas suggests, yes, when it got to 11:30, Bob Santa Maria would come on the television to give a religious sermon, and then it was the test pattern, which was a sign that it was time, like all good people, to go off to bed. Thank you for that. And you're not going to believe this. I've got a text message. Go easy on It's a Knockout from the captain of the Gippsland Gladiators. Gippsland Gladiators. Right. Thank you for that text message. I reckon you should have called through, though, Captain of the Gippsland Gladiators. Do you still have happy memories of It's a Knockout? Do you still play some of it? Now, we mentioned before we have to have Wentworth on this particular network, yes, don't we, Kate? But is there room, yes, also for this?

0: Is there room for both, do you feel?
1: Without question. In fact, you know, if you had to choose, it would if for classics, you know, Wentworth is a modern classic, but there's no Wentworth without Prisoner. Prisoner was absolutely groundbreaking in its time. And I actually love that theme song.
0: It makes me
1: a bit teary.
0: It is very teary, and it's also something you said iconic. I believe that Prisoner was not just big in Australia, it made it overseas, including, of all things, randomly, Canada. Anyway.
1: It's huge.
0: I'm a little bit scared, by the way, because I think I'm about to get told off, okay?
1: Uh-oh.
0: Jeff from Sailors called through. G'day, Jeff.
2: Good morning. How are you?
0: I'm fine right now, but that could be about to change. You're going to be fiercely in defence of a let's call it, I'm sucking up now, a great Australian television program. What's that show?
2: Oh, it's a knockout for sure.
0: You weren't captain of the Gippsland Gladiators, were you?
2: My word, I was, yes.
1: Oh, that's great.
0: Do you look back on those videos and think, gee, we were creating great television?
2: Well, some of it was. Some of it was a bit cringeworthy, yes.
0: How did you get onto It's a Knockout? How do you even become one of those Roman emperors running through an obstacle course?
2: Well, the teams were developed from Apex clubs throughout Australia. There was a crew from South Australia, a couple from New South Wales, us from Gippsland. I think there was about eight or ten teams in the end, yes. And it was based on the Apex clubs of Australia.
0: Maybe this is something we should bring back, new episodes of, I don't know, to Knockout, perhaps. I don't know. maybe. Let's bring it back. Let's bring back Apex clubs, by the way. They did great work as well. Thank you for calling through. Really appreciate it.
2: No trouble at all.
0: A lot of people are loving this, by the way. What about Skippy the Bush Kangaroo? There's a suggestion as well, Kate. We are coming up to news, and we're running out of time on this, which is a shame. That's what happens at the ABC. The news waits for no one here at the ABC, but just a last word.
1: You just keep, gathering those suggestions and then pitch it, Gav. Get out there and pitch it.
0: Let's do it. Kate, thank you for getting up nice and early.
1: My pleasure. I'm a lady of the land now. I get up early.
0: Wonderful. And thank you so much for your time. But also thank you for being Vinegar Tits and so many other classic characters on Australian TV.
1: It was genuinely my pleasure.
0: Kate Atkinson there, actress, radio producer, raconteur. It's fantastic. We are coming up to news time, and we've also got the quiz coming up. It is 7:30.
3: ABC News with Mary McDonald. Good morning. Police investigations continue into the death of a teenage girl in Victoria's West, which has led to the arrest of a 16-year-old boy. Yvette Gray reports.
4: 13-year-old Layla Jeffrey was last seen in the town of Donald on the 4th of July, and family reported her missing the following day. It prompted a large-scale search in bushland off Byrne Street, and police say human remains believed to be the teenager were located on Thursday afternoon. Police executed a warrant in the Swan Hill area yesterday and arrested a 16-year-old boy who has been questioned by detectives from the missing persons squad. Two women, a 53-year-old from Donald and a 55-year-old from Melbourne, are also assisting police. Investigations continue into the circumstances surrounding the girl's death, but at this stage it's being treated as suspicious.
3: A South Australian Liberal senator has released a statement apologising to the family of a woman whose death she linked to Wednesday's Telstra outage. Isabel Damon reports.
5: Senator Karen Little posted on social media on Wednesday claiming a person had died after failing to connect to 000. Police Commissioner Grant Stevens yesterday said investigations had revealed the claim to be incorrect and that unnecessary strain had been placed on the woman's family. Mr Stevens said a woman was found unresponsive on Wednesday morning, but two calls made using Telstra phones, including 2000, both went through without difficulty. Senator Little says the concerns raised in her social media post were based on information available at the time.
3: Chinese car maker BYD has admitted selling the wrong models to more than 1,200 Australian customers and will offer a full refund. BYD customers sold 2025 models when they paid for the 2026 cars that angrily contacted the ABC, saying they were frustrated by the original offer of $1,100 in compensation. The company has apologised, saying human error was to blame and denies it changed its position to offer a full refund because of the ABC's involvement. Consumer advocates have questioned whether BYD misled customers in breach of consumer law. AFL players at all 18 clubs will wear black armbands this weekend in tribute to Epping footballer Nathan Fitzgerald, who died in Melbourne on Monday, 2 days after suffering catastrophic head injuries on the field. Melbourne and the club Nathan supported Richmond will hold a minute's silence before their match at the MCG on Sunday. The Epping community will gather today for a commemorative service at Epping Recreation Reserve, remembering the 27-year-old who was also a high school teacher. The King and Queen have reunited with Prince Harry's wife Meghan and the couple's two children in the UK. Europe correspondent Mazoe Ford reports.
6: Buckingham Palace confirmed the long-awaited meeting between King Charles, Queen Camilla, the Duke and Duchess of Sussex and their children, Prince Archie and Princess Lilibet. It took place on Friday afternoon local time at the King's country residence, Highgrove House in Gloucestershire. It was the first time in 4 years that the King and Queen had seen Meghan and the children, aged 5 and 7, in person. Prince Harry had been in the UK all week, attending charity events and celebrations to mark 1 year to go until the next Invictus Games. Mazoe Ford, ABC News, London.
3: To sport, and in the AFL, Collingwood has won its fourth consecutive game with a nail-biting victory over North Melbourne. Corbin Middlemass reports.
7: Down by 9 points in the final term, the Pies powered past North Melbourne, kicking 3 of the last 4 goals to win a thriller. Tim Membry kicked the go-ahead goal from a set shot in the waning moments to complete a stunning chain that involved some dash from Nick Dacos and a Jordan Dugowie tackle break. The win came at a cost, however, with Jeremy Howe hurting his groin and Lockie Schultz his ankle as the Pies made it 4 straight wins. North Melbourne's Tom Blamires was concussed in the first quarter. Corbin Middlemass, ABC Sport, Melbourne.
3: And Spain has set up a semi-final match against France after scoring a late winner to beat Belgium 2-1 at the Men's World Cup in Los Angeles. To the weather now, and there's a severe weather warning for damaging winds in parts of the northeast, East Gippsland and West and South Gippsland districts. For the state, areas of morning fog and frost in the east, cloudy with areas of rain in the west extending eastwards during the day. Only patchy rain reaching Gippsland. Snow falls above 1,500 metres. Possible thunderstorms about the far western coast during the afternoon and evening. Small hail possible in the southwest at night. For Melbourne, partly cloudy, the very high chance of rain, most likely late this afternoon and evening, with a top today of 15 degrees. Tomorrow, showers increasing 15, showers increasing on Monday and 16 degrees then. Right now in Melbourne, it's 10 degrees. ABC News.
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That is Chris Donahue, and that is a theme show for what certainly early on was a classic Australian TV show. Perhaps we could bring some of this, not all of it, back to Ozbox, my made-up subscription service, and perhaps it shouldn't be made up. So many great ideas coming through on the text message line. But also, if you'd like to share your suggestions about a great Aussie classic TV show you'd like to see more of, why don't you give me a call on 1300 303 468 and keep that number.

Also in the next half an hour, sport and quirky sporting venues when the oval is actually not an oval at all, not even close. You might know some of these venues. Why don't you let me know about it? Maybe there's a ground near you that it's on an angle so that you don't actually bother kicking with the wind. You just kick with the slope. And also Ausbox, my made-up specialist TV channel, what Aussie TV shows deserve a Guernsey. How about reruns of Talk or this?

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1: Now, of course, we haven't got the rights to any of these shows yet, but if in fact we are going to have Ozbox, or Gav's Ozbox, we could potentially call it Says One Text Message, we would have to get the rights to every Aussie-made show ever. That's fair enough. Lee from Stanley has sent this through. It's a knockout. I was team captain from Albury Apex. They got you to the place in Sydney, fed you grog on Friday evening before the action on Saturday. If you did the event too well, they would just simply change the format to make a fool of you. Thank you for that. Catherine suggests, how about Jack, Lou and Bobby on league teams? That is Jack Dyer, Lou Richards and Bobby Skilton. Yeah, I would watch that again, or the modern equivalent. And of course, a lot of people suggesting you could not possibly have Ozbox without Skippy the Bush Kangaroo. We do have a quiz shortly. If you've never played before, I'd love to hear from you. You might even get shuffled up the order if, in fact, you are a first-time player and win a prize out of the ABC merch bin. I think I've got some shirts. There's a T-shirt there that honours one of our previous winners of the ABC Australian Insect of the Year, the Blue Banded Bee. It's a beautiful T-shirt, so that will be one of the prizes. Before we get to that, I want to tell you a little bit about something I got up to on the weekend. I went for a crazy cross-country tour with the kids in my new car. And we discovered a little gem. It's the Gordon Recreation Reserve, home of the mighty eagles in the Central Highlands. This oval is unique, I reckon. If you win the toss, you don't kick with the wind. You kick with the slope. And if you are in the southwest corner pocket of this ground, well, good luck, because you will be kicking uphill, and forget about those 55-metre torpedoes. You'll manage a 30-metre torpedo at best. I know there are a lot of lopsided ovals, ovals that are barely ovals at all. Perhaps you can share one, and you can do that by the text message or the phone number. By the way, it wasn't Bob Skilton. It was Bobby Davis. Thank you. That was Steve that reminded me of that. Jess Curry has joined me this morning, netball correspondent with Netball Scoop. Good morning.
2: Good morning, Gavin. Netball correspondent and child of the 80s. So you've played round the twist already this morning, but I grew up with Patricia Edgar as director of the Australian Children's Television Foundation. So shows like Lift Off, The Genie from Down Under, and the Winners and More Winners series on the ABC was what I grew up with, particularly an episode called His Master's Ghost, which is available on YouTube. Highly recommend.
1: Also joining us this morning, freelance sports reporter Darren Parkin. Good morning.
3: Good morning, Gav. I was going to say that following sports sometimes drives me around the twist. That was going to be my nomination, but I am speaking to you and Jess because, it's Saturday.
1: Well, potentially. And we could actually start this particular segment with this. That's not getting old as far as I'm concerned. It's getting old for everyone else, so I'll just fade that down. Okay, so Jess, are you familiar with the Gordon Recreation Reserve? The netball courts, they're perfect, but the footy oval, not so much.
2: Definite home ground advantage there, isn't there? And, I was watching the test cricket last night between the England women's and

0: India women's sides and watching Lauren Bell steaming down the hill at Lord's. So perhaps it's a little bit like that in Gordon too.
1: A photo has been sent through of a game of football between Gordon and Learmonth from a couple of weeks ago. The ground was in worse condition in this photo than it was when I went there, it has to be said. I can't tell one side from the other. They look kind of similar. One's green and yellow, one's blue and yellow. But on this muddy, muddy football oval, it's the Browns versus the Browns. gee whiz. How about you, Darren? Strange football grounds, strange soccer pitches that kind of defy anything that resembles the official rules.
2: I'm glad you mentioned Lords. The unique slope of Lords made Glenn McGrath pretty much unstoppable. So he was one who was able to use that to his advantage all the time. But, yeah, plenty in the local leagues. Before I go to my old league, where I'm playing Masters at the moment, we had a ground a few weeks ago in the Mornington area where you walked up to the centre bounce and you looked down towards your goals and they were lined up directly in the middle. Then you turned around to look at the opposition's goals were, and they were about 15 metres to the right. And I'm like, shouldn't they be straight? We're almost playing a game on a diagonal. But, yeah, that was an interesting quirk. But, yeah, the slope, you mentioned the unique slope going goal to goal. There's plenty of grounds where the slope goes across the ground. So Moorburn North, there's a slope in both directions. So you've got a peak in the middle and then it rolls down both ways. And our ground at Hill End, there's a noticeable slope down towards Blue Rock Dam. And it actually becomes a tactical thing where if you're playing with the wind, you go to the top side. And if you're defending, you play to the bottom side because you can't get the ball back up the hill. And on days where it's wet, it's literally underwater down there, so they sometimes have to bring the boundary in. So, yeah, always quirky.
1: Merbu North, one of those grounds. I'm not sure if it was Merbu North, but you mentioned the fact that it sort of like rolls down out of the middle. There'd be a lot of ball-ins, I suspect.
2: Yes, a lot of those. And I've played there too where it's been quite wet and, yeah, they usually bring out some witches' hats and there's one section where there's just no boundary line because you've got to come in about 20 metres, otherwise you're at risk of drowning in a tackle or something. Yeah.
1: There's a teddy bears picnic happening in Maldon today, right, which is fantastic. If you've got kids, climb in the car or catch the steam engine from Castlemaine and go to Maldon and celebrate that. But while you're there, you might be able to check out the Maldon Recreation Reserve. I'm not going to call it the Maldon Football Oval, Jess. Tell us all about Maldon and their venue.
0: Yeah, absolutely not an oval, is it? And if you're going to have a teddy bears picnic and you wanted to have it on the wing, you'd be looking somewhere else because it is unusually narrow. I think it's only about 80 metres across, so it's probably better off playing footy with 16 aside, dropping the wings, if you're playing at Maldon. It's a very interesting shaped ground. It certainly makes for a lot of work for the boundary umpires, that's for sure. Interesting, though, that like Maldon's got one of those narrow fields. There are some other strange-looking football fields around the country too. I've found an aerial image of this footy oval, or if you call it that, on Groot Island off the coast of East Arnhem Land in the Northern Territory. It looks a little bit like the person doing the boundary line might have had a couple of tins while they were making their way around. But it turns out that rather than not having wings, in this case it doesn't have a forward pocket. So they've had to mark the lines around where someone decided was a great place to put the light towers. And consequently, you sort of end up with this wiggly, you know, unusual sort of squid-shaped football ground, which certainly would give quite the home ground advantage.
1: Jess, we have been talking about mainly at this point football ovals or squares, as the case may be in Maldon, right? What about netball? Is this such thing as a lopsided netball court, or one that's on a funny angle, or one that isn't strictly within the dimensions of what it should be?
0: You don't get so much of that these days because there are such strict standards about playing surfaces. But I do sort of think back in the day it had a little bit to do with who might have been responsible for laying the asphalt. So if you got someone who was, you know, from the local council and laid a lot of roads, you do get a little bit of that effect, like Darren was describing with the camber, where you've got the hill in the middle and it goes off either side. You know, someone who thought, what a great idea to get the drainage going really well, and very thoughtful, but, you know, you might end up with shin splints if you're running down the outside channels on the netball court in that case. But for the most part, netball courts are very, very reliably safe and of the same sort of surfaces, and definitely always of the same dimensions too. So it's often about what's on the surrounds of the court. I know at the moment they're resurfacing the courts out at Maryborough, the Maryborough Giants. The court surface itself wasn't great, but it was certainly losing the ball off the edge and down the hill was a bit of a thing that stopped play there quite a lot.
1: Okay, so netball courts, not so much. Ovals, of course, that will include cricket ovals that are a weird shape where don't bother doing the straight drive because it will never get there. But if you do a hook shot or a square cut, you don't really have to hit it that far at all. That's where all the runs to be made. Anything else spring to mind when you were thinking about not just maybe ovals, but that could be part of it? Darren, unusual sporting venues.
2: Yeah, there's a few. There's a cricket ground, I think, in one of the Caribbean islands, which is directly next to an airport. So you have 747s flying overhead in the middle of games. There's that famous oval in Tasmania. I think it might be Clarence, which is the gravel oval that Alice Lynch talks about a lot. And up in the Territory, there is a venue, not where they play AFL in Alice Springs, but one where, obviously, there's a very significant cultural landmark and an enormous tree that actually hangs over the ground, and in certain sections it'd be like playing in a backyard where the ball hits branches and overhanging and gets stuck in the tree and all of that sort of stuff, which is a quirky dimension for sport.
1: Okay, anything else that you'd like to share, Jess, on your many tours around Victoria playing netball and sort of looking over at the footballers and thinking, what's going on over there?
0: Well, of course, don't forget I'm a cricket nuffy, so I've obviously been watching a lot of cricket in the late evenings lately. The England men's team playing New Zealand, enjoying the England loss when they're playing at Trent Bridge. What a strange shaped field that is. And, of course, the Oval in London, which is anything but. But the Walhalla cricket ground comes to mind for me, which is down in sort of Darren's part of the world, where old gold miners cut the very top off a mountain to create the only flat surface in their locality to create a cricket ground, which is a pretty spectacular place for one. And from my own sporting experience, the Barkers Creek cricket ground comes to mind. There's a really, really steep hill at one of the ends. So I did hit a couple of boundaries on that one, including a four which sort of slowed down as it was going up towards the boundary, but made it all the way there. So it's a pretty spectacular place to be, right in the middle of the state forest there too.
1: Derek has sent me through a text message. Good morning, Gavin and crew. The footy oval, at Maldon slopes downwards from west to east, even though it has been improved over recent years. Thank you for that. So Maldon's a special one. Gordon's a special one as well. Where are you off to today, Darren?
2: Today I'm heading to Mount Evelyn in the Dandenongs, and at the same time keeping an eye on the Saints.
1: The Saints. All right, go Saints. And Jess, how about you? What's happening today?
0: Home game today at Newstead against Lexton. Looking forward to a nice day out at the netball and the football. And also just one last mention, because we've got St Kilda in, we have to mention Fitzroy too. Brunswick Street Oval, wider than it is long. That's an unusual one.
1: Catherine says the Gravel Oval is in Queenstown, Tasmania.
2: Queenstown, there you go.
1: And maybe has a connection to Chris Fagan as well, according to Catherine.
2: Mm-hmm. I think that's right, actually. The proud Tassie boys.
1: There you go. Thank you so much for joining us this morning. Hope you have a great day, and hope all your shots on goal, using that particular term, actually work out for both of you. That is Jess Curry, that is Darren Park, and that is sport. It is time for the quiz. It's all about classic Aussie TV. If you've never played before, I'd love to hear from you. It's quite simple, really. I have five questions in front of me. None of them are particularly hard. Even the hard ones, you could probably guess, because I give you three answers anyway. So to play the quiz, call me now, 1300 303 468. That is 1300 303 468. I've got great prizes. I know that there will be Gardening Australia magazines. I don't have them yet. They're going to be that fresh and that new when they arrive next week. We've also got this T-shirt. I was going to pinch this myself almost. It is a beautiful blue T-shirt that features a diagram of a blue banded bee on the front of it. So to play the quiz, you can play along with the text message line. You will not win prizes. But if you ring me on 1300 303 468, who knows, you may.
3: 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This is Gavin McGrath.
1: And we've got plenty of players, including, I believe, a first-time player. John from Mildura. Good morning, John.
4: Morning.
1: Are you a first-time player? Is that my guess?
4: Yes.
1: You are a first-time player. Excellent. Okay. How much Aussie television did you waste your time and your youth watching?
4: Lots.
1: Okay. So we'll see how we go. Some of the questions are for new stuff. Plenty of players. We'll get to as many as we can, depending on how well John goes. But if John actually streams through this, it'll be a moot point. You'll have the prize anyway. Let's start with this one, okay? Have you watched any Bluey? This is relatively new, John.
4: Oh, no.
1: Okay, you might have to guess. Okay, Bluey would definitely be on Ozbox. Great Australian TV show all around the world now. What's Bluey's dad called? Is it Bingo, Chili or Bandit?
4: I would not have a clue. We'll go with the last one.
1: Bandit, great idea. That is, in fact, the correct answer. Bandit's the dad. I think Chili's mum and Bingo's the younger sister. Okay. You would not have watched much of this particular program because it was pulled from the air very, very quickly. Australia's Naughtiest Home Videos. It's not going to be on Ozbox. It was pulled from the air halfway through by Channel 9's owner at the time, Kerry Packer, who said, get this, and I'm going to change the language, rubbish off the air. Who was the host of Australia's Naughtiest Home Videos? Was it Rove McManus, Doug Mulray, or Daryl Summers?
4: Doug.
1: It was Doug Mulray, and I've seen a bit of it. It is truly awful. Okay, we've got on the line, we've got Eliza, Joe, Dennis, Warren, and Anthony. But actually, John, you're doing terrific at the moment. Which was the ABC's longest-running soapy? Was it Bellbird, Brides of Christ, or Sea Change?
4: Bellbird.
1: Do you know how many seasons it ran for?
4: 15.
1: Well, not quite as long as that. It went for 10 seasons. Sea Change was 4 seasons, and Brides of Christ was 1 season. It was a miniseries. There you go. Did you watch a lot of Countdown, John?
4: Bits of it, yeah.
1: Did you watch the first ever episode on November the 8th in 1974?
4: Probably not.
1: Well, you might have to guess at this one. Who performed the very first song on the very first episode of Countdown on November 8th in 1974? Was it the Little River Band, Sherbet or Skyhooks?
4: Little River Band.
1: Bad luck. Thank you for playing. But now that you know that you can actually answer these questions quite easily, I look forward to seeing you back on the line next week. How does that sound, John?
4: I don't think you'll be able to see me, but yeah, we'll do.
1: Thank you for playing. Let's go to Eliza in Casterton. Good morning, Eliza.
5: Good morning to you.
1: Did you watch that very first episode of Countdown?
5: I don't think so.
1: Right, okay. You're a 50-50 chance of getting it anyway. Very first act, was it Sherbet or Skyhooks?
5: Skyhooks.
1: It wasn't. They played the second song on it. Thanks for playing. Okay, let us try Dennis from Bendigo. G'day, Dennis.
6: Hey, good morning, Gavin.
1: Can you confirm that Sherbet played the very first song on the very first episode of Countdown?
6: I can.
1: It was a song called Silvery Moon. I can't recall it ever since. There you go. All right, we've got one last question. We've got a few players on the line. And we have Bradbury before. We'll see how we go. Tony Twist and his children, Pete, Linda and Bronson, do they live in a lighthouse, a dollhouse or a treehouse?
6: I've never heard of him or them. What were the choices again, Gavin?
1: A lighthouse, a dollhouse or a treehouse?
6: I'll guess a dollhouse.
1: Bad luck, but thank you for playing. Let's try Anthony and Coleraine. G'day, Anthony.
7: G'day, Gavin. Hope you're well, mate.
1: I am well. Depends how well would depend on how well we get this question answered, because Bradbury's kind of strike me as a bit disappointing. Tony Twist and his children, Do they live in a lighthouse or a treehouse?
7: Bit of a guess. I'm going to go lighthouse.
1: It is. It's from round the twist.
7: There you go.
1: Tony Twist and his children. Thank you for playing and stay on the line. It looks like you've got a great T-shirt. The other thing we're going to do on this Ozbox, by the way, if you've only just joined us, I was watching BritBox on TV, or at least an ad for BritBox, all about those great British TV shows like Yes Minister, To the Manor Born, and I thought, why don't we have one of these for Australian TV? And I'm calling it Ozbox. There should be a music program on Ozbox, and I reckon it could feature this. This is Birds of Tokyo, Great Australian Band.

0: ABC News with Mary McDonald. Good morning. Police have questioned a 16-year-old boy following the discovery of human remains believed to belong to a teenage girl who went missing in Victoria's West. Yvette Gray reports.
1: 13-year-old Layla Jeffrey was reported missing by a family member on the 5th of July after she was last seen the previous day in the town of Donald. It prompted a large-scale search of bushland west of Burns Street, and on Thursday afternoon, human remains believed to be the teenage girl were located. Missing persons squad detectives are treating her death as suspicious and have arrested a 16-year-old boy. A 53-year-old woman from Donald and a 55-year-old woman from Melbourne are also assisting police. At this stage, no charges have been laid. Investigations into the circumstances surrounding the girl's death are ongoing.
0: A commemorative service will be held today for a footballer who sustained catastrophic head injuries in a match in Melbourne's North last weekend. Emily Rayner reports.
2: Teammates of Epping footballer Nathan Fitzgerald will today gather to farewell the much-loved 27-year-old who died on Monday. The high school teacher was critically injured in a local league match last weekend after suffering two head knocks in quick succession before his head collided with a cricket pitch. A commemorative service

0: will be held at Epping Recreation Reserve this afternoon, which is open to the public. Nathan's reserves teammates have also opted to sit out this weekend's match. AFL players at all 18 clubs will wear black armbands this weekend, while Melbourne and the club Nathan supported, Richmond, will hold a minute silence before their match at the MCG on Sunday.
1: Telstra has admitted an intermittent issue affecting some voice and data services prevented a family from making contact with each other before a loved one passed away. Ali Crew reports.
2: Telstra says its CEO Vicky Brady has spoken with the South Australian family involved and has apologised and expressed her deepest condolences for their loss. Telstra said yesterday that there were no active outages affecting the local area at the time an unwell family member was taken to hospital. The telco said that the 000 service wasn't impacted, but it did not acknowledge the intermittent issue that prevented family members from contacting each other, which meant they did not have the opportunity to go to the hospital to say goodbye. The telco is being investigated by the Australian Communications and Media Authority following Wednesday's outage.
1: British detectives investigating Andrew Mountbatten Windsor will travel to the United States to meet with the family of his accuser, Virginia Giuffre. Europe correspondent Mazoe Ford reports.
3: Detectives from Thames Valley Police, the same police force which arrested the King's brother, Andrew Mountbatten Windsor, on suspicion of misconduct in public office earlier this year, are expected to travel to the US in the coming weeks. They're due to meet with Sky and Amanda Roberts, the brother and sister-in-law of the late Virginia Giuffre, who alleged the former prince sexually assaulted her when she was 17. He's always denied the allegations. The meeting won't be a formal interview, as Ms. Giuffre's family members are not considered direct witnesses to the allegations, but they have been speaking to detectives throughout their investigation. Mazoe Ford, ABC News, London.
1: To sport, and Spain has set up a semi-final showdown with France after a 2-1 victory over Belgium in LA. ABC Sports' Amanda Shalala reports from the US.
4: Belgium lost captain Youri Tielemans to injury in the warm-up. Fabian Ruiz gave Spain the early advantage before Charles de Catalara struck back. Belgium goalkeeper Thibaut Courtois left the game in tears when he was hurt in the second half. The European champions finally found the winner in the 88th minute, thanks to substitute Miquel Merino, who also scored the late winner against Portugal. They'll now face France in Dallas in the semis.
1: Collingwood has recorded a thrilling 4-point win over North Melbourne in round 18 of the AFL. The Pies kicked the last two goals of the game to prevail in a tight contest, 13-11-89 to 12-13-85. The win was Collingwood's fourth in a row and sees them rise to seventh and staying in finals contention. Pies midfielder Josh Dacos has praised the team's spirit.
5: We continue to fight as a group, and something we've been really good at the last few years. And I think during this patch, we saw it in last week against Gold Coast, just how connected we are when times get tough, and we got through.
1: To the weather now, and there's a severe weather warning for damaging winds in parts of the northeast, East Gippsland and West and South Gippsland districts. For the state, cloudy with areas of rain in the west extending eastwards during the day. Possible thunderstorms about the far western coast, small hail possible in the southwest. For Melbourne, partly cloudy, the very high chance of rain, most likely late this afternoon and evening. We're heading for a top today of 15 degrees. Right now in Melbourne, it's 10 degrees. ABC News.
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0: Yes, welcome back. It is Gavin McGrath on ABC Victoria in southern New South Wales. And this is the theme from a great TV show called Underbelly. I guess it's also the theme for my backyard at the moment. It is a jungle out there. Maybe we can do something about that this hour. Anyway, gardening, plenty of time for your gardening questions with Rob Pelletier from Heritage Fruit Trees this morning. But it's not all gardening, a little music, some movies, and Australia's most experienced Mr. Fix-It. Bet he could keep a Peugeot 404 on the road indefinitely. Text message line is 0467 842 722. But if you'd like to have those gardening questions answered in detail, keep this number handy and give me a call on 1300 303 468.
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0: And I'd just like to get to a couple of your text messages, a couple of things we've been talking about.

0: this morning. One of them was about those quirky, strange sporting fields around regional Victoria and beyond. And this text message came through from Dave from Stanley. Talk about quirky ovals. The Stanley Recreation Reserve in northeast Victoria, the oval is built over old gold workings and has some deep depressions for the cricketers. It's famous for the venue for Cliff Young's film, where it was filmed on location. It's also a place where people come to the ground and they can have snowball fights and make snowmen because there have been snowfalls there. And it's the home to the Stanley Cutters cricket team. And if, in fact, you hit the ball to the right area, if you're a batsman, you can just keep on running because the ball will be hidden away, never to be seen ever again. A couple of those other venues that we have been talking about, quirky venues. Queenstown in Tassie is the Gravel Oval, and Walhalla is on top of a mountain, and it's basically cut across to create a cricket ground or a sporting field. Thank you for those suggestions. The other thing we've been talking about this morning is something that I've made up. The Australian answer to the subscription TV network BritBox, I am calling it AusBox, and we have been talking about all of those great Aussie shows that you could have on AusBox. And there's been several suggestions, including one from Bill in Creswick. Auntie Jack, farewell Auntie Jack, because it features the national anthem for Wollongong, says Bill in Creswick. And several people said that that should be on this made-up AusBox networks. Peter from Painesville says, how about the Bush Tucker Man and Harry Butler? That's a great suggestion. Thank you for that. We'll put that on AusBox as well. And some of the other shows. John from Smythesdale. I'll send you a photo, by the way, of John. Sherl's Neighbourhood and Curiosity Show. A show, as John says, for atheists. Thank you for that on our AusBox subscription television network that doesn't actually exist yet.
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0: Plenty of time for gardening today. Rob Pelletier from Heritage Fruit Trees will be here to answer your questions fairly shortly. But before that, it's been a big news week, especially for commuters. But behind the big stories, a few other stories to inspire you. Rebecca Lowe is our brekkie presenter in the Wimmera, but also moonlights as a reporter. And Rebecca's joined me this morning. Good morning, Beck.
2: Good morning, Gav.
0: I have to start with this because it has been the news of the week. V-line woes, comms woes across the state. But for those in the more remote parts of the state, like your neck of the woods, how much has it impacted people?
2: I think it's impacted people a lot. I mean, I know that bus and the train that we have, the bus that leaves Horsham and then it goes to Ballarat or Ararat and they meet the train there. I know that's very, very popular, especially with the cheaper rates to be able to go to Melbourne and so forth. It's been very, very popular, but been quite a bit of inconvenience. I've seen quite a bit on social media, people saying, help, I need to get to Melbourne, help me, someone take me there, so I'll pay you to take me, those sorts of things. So it's been quite a bit of an issue for people the last 2 days.
0: You and everywhere else by the sound of it, and I guess the further out you go, the more it's going to impact you because there's quite a reliance on getting to Melbourne with public transport. Anyway, I guess the other way you can get there is if, in fact, your car is available and running smoothly. And you've got a nice story about a mechanic who, in a lot of ways, is more durable and reliable than a lot of the cars on the market these days. What have you been working on?
2: Yeah, Ray Gloucester. He's 99 years old. He's been a mechanic for 83 years in Underbull. He's an amazing human being, and same as his family. He's got four generations of family work with him. His two sons do. His grandson, his great-grandson all work with him at the mechanic there at Underbull. And Ray is just amazing. The mechanic shop was actually opened by his father 101 years ago. So Ray's been there a long time. And, yeah, so he's been there. So his dad had it before him when before he was born, obviously, 2 years before that. And but he's still going strong. He still loves doing the mechanic shop. He wouldn't do anything more than work in the workshop. He loves it so much. You love it there, Gav. I guarantee you the cars he's worked on are amazing.
0: I suspect so. How did you find this gem?
2: Well, to be honest, a bit of a long story, actually, because early in January when we were networking with Bendigo, Bendigo were networking with us because the fires they had up there in Bendigo Way, they lost their transmitter, as you know. And so we were talking about, we had some topic about something, can't remember what it was, and somebody rang us up and said, hey, get into this fella. He's fantastic. He's a 99-year-old mechanic in Underball. So he got onto him. That's how we found out about him. Yeah.
0: What a lovely story. Mm. What sort of cars, and I ask this question as a bit of a petrol head myself, what sort of cars does he specialise in?
2: Well, they do all cars. They were Holden dealership for many years till Holden obviously shut down. I think that hindered them a lot. They used to drive the cars up from Melbourne and sell them and all that sort of the Holden dealership there in Underball. But they sold Chevrolets, Pontiacs, Oldsmobiles, all sorts of things like that. And their favourite cars to work on are Holdens, definitely.
0: Well, I wonder if they've worked on any Peugeots because, well, if you might have heard a bit earlier in the program, Peugeot's disappearing from Australia after 105 years.
2: Wow.
0: I mean, you can still buy second-hand ones, of course, but as new ones, not so much. Sounds like a great yarn, sounds like a great character and a great story. If people would like to find out more, when's this story going up?
2: You'll see it on the news tonight, on Saturday night, and then you'll also, the story should be up today sometime. So have a look on the ABC News website or ABC Wimmera website and you'll see it there.
0: Beck, thank you for having a chat with me today.
2: Thanks,
0: on your day off, mind you, so really appreciate it.
2: Thank you.
0: Rebecca Lowe there, who presents our breakfast program from the Wimmera during the week. But as I said, moonlighting as a features reporter as well.
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0: And speaking of NAIDOC week, the ABC is digging into its archives to bring you words in language from across regional Victoria and across the border as well. So let's head to the southwest coast with Uncle Joel Wright, who has just been inducted into Victoria's Aboriginal Honour Roll.
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12: 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Kuwayu. 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
13: 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Murupuk.
14: Nyata. Nyatun Nyat. Ninyong Joel Wright. Just saying hello to everyone. My name's Joel Wright. I'm currently Executive Officer for the Victorian Aboriginal Corporation for Languages, the peak body for Aboriginal language reclamation, maintenance and revival in Victoria. We service about 38 groups across the state. My particular language program activity is located in southwestern Victoria, for those people who might know the area, from Lawn right through to the South Australian border. And I've got around 8 different language groups within that region that I support. So the language groups that make up the Gundis Jamara Nation, or language family, if you like, are the Wulwurrung, Dawit Wurrung, Bik Wurrung, Gaunt Gopunut, the Ki Wurrung, the Kirai Wurrung, the Gadabunut, and the Wernkil Nyang Taling Yang Nyung. We also have a strong language affinity with the Bondik, which is just over the South Australian border at Mount Gambier. So that represents pretty well much the extent of Gundis Jamara language family, which they all have around about 75, 76% common vocabulary. I'm here today to offer a couple of words in our language. This is particularly Dawut Wurrung, which is one of the language groups within our language family, located around the Portland and Haywood regions in far southwestern Victoria. First word I'd like to offer is nyutjung. This word actually means good in a general usage, but it can be used in other contexts to mean correct, fresh, healthy, handsome, honesty, innocence, joy, new, kind, respect. So, yeah, demonstrates that our words can be used to mean other things in different contexts. The other word I'd like to offer today is the opposite, obviously. It's nyamnikelin, which means bad. And same rule.

0: and ceremonies. It identifies people in relation to their country. It informs a whole range or every aspect of Aboriginal identity and experience. So, you know, in reviving language and using language, your own language, you're actually changing the way you think. If it is the case where the only language or your first language you speak is English or another foreign language to Australia, to actually then start to speak in your own language, you start to think within your own cultural paradigm. And I think that's a critically important foundation to sustaining and nurturing and strengthening one's sense of Aboriginal identity. So the three words that I offer to sort of demonstrate what I've just said are nyutjung, which means good. It also means correct, fresh, healthy, handsome, honesty, innocence, joy, kind, respect, and new. The opposite is nyamikalan, which is bad. Also means unkind, disrespect, ugly, acid, sour, cruel, hell. And the last word is giantupu, which simply means love.
1: Word Up, bringing you the diverse languages of Black Australia, one word at a time.
2: And that was Uncle Joel Wright, who was the inaugural producer for Radio National's Away program, which is the home of Word Up. And that was speaking to the ABC back in 2017. I've had quite a few text messages come through about Peugeots. Now, way back, about 2 hours ago, we had a discussion about Peugeots and the fact that that particular car maker is disappearing from Australian new car showrooms. The old ones will still keep going because, of course, they were a pretty robust lot. And Jan sent me through this text message. Some Peugeots were shipped out in pieces and constructed here in Australia. Jan is an ex-owner of a 504, 306 wagons and a coupe. The 504 had great suspension, and she says it's the end of a positive motoring era, the disappearance of Peugeot. Jan also says she forgot about her 306 sedan. Thank you for that. I did warn you that these Peugeot people, there mightn't be many of them, but they are very, very fanatical about their particular cars, and they will be very, very sad that these particular cars are disappearing. We have gardening coming up fairly shortly. We're also going to be talking a little film and some music as well. Part of the reason we're talking about a particular film is that it's an Australian film, and as I understand it, or at least a partially made in Australia film with an Australian connection, that didn't have a official release in Australia. But that may be about to change. It's an older film. We're also talking about a thing called Ozbox, which I made up, which is an Australian counterpart to BritBox, and some of the TV shows that deserve to be on it. And several of the suggestions that have come through about some of the great science programs on TV. I mentioned the Curiosity Show, which was a terrific show. I'm not sure who sent that through, but thank you for that suggestion. But here's also a familiar voice for many of us when it comes to ABC Science and TV.
3: How do you do, ladies and gentlemen? I'm Julia Sumner Miller. Physics is my business, and we come again to some reflections on some of the great forces of nature.
2: There you go. Isn't that a familiar voice for many people? We'd have to bring that back for Ozbox for sure. Keep those suggestions coming through, and also keep this number handy because we are talking gardening shortly. We've got plenty of time for gardening. 1300 303 468.
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2: It is 22 minutes past 8. There was a film that came out in 2018. It was a joint American-Australian production, nominated for several awards, including an ARIA Award for Best Original Soundtrack. And you've probably never heard of it, unless you were listening to Jeremy Lee in Warrnambool on the ABC during the week. The film is called A Boy Called Sailboat. And as I said before, it didn't

0: get an Australian release until now. The Gregorian Brothers produced the soundtrack for A Boy Called Sailboat, and they're bringing the film and their own guitars to, amongst others, Ballarat, Hamilton and Geelong. And Slava Gregorian is one of those Gregorian Brothers. Slava's joined me this morning. Good morning.
1: Good morning.
0: Thank you for joining me this morning. We have spoken before. I think you've been in the studio before. You're on the phone because you're out and about. For those people who don't know and have never heard of this film, what is A Boy Called Sailboat?
1: It's a beautiful old-fashioned story about a little boy who his grandmother is unwell. She's in hospital, and he stumbles upon a ukulele, little ukulele on the side of the road one day. And at the beginning of the film, she asks him to write her a song. And basically this movie is about his discovery of the ukulele and about music in general. And he ends up writing the greatest song ever written.
0: And of course,
1: in a nutshell, that's the story, and this song kind of, you know, changes everyone's lives, people that hear this song.
0: Now, you are usually a guitar player. Are you also a ukulele player?
1: I am not. No.
0: Right. Maybe that's something to add.
1: And there's no ukulele on the soundtrack either.
0: Fair enough. But there is plenty of guitar, and I want to talk to you about your involvement with this film and the whole idea of actually producing a soundtrack. Before we do that, though, I just wanted to play a sample.

0: Slava, tell me a little bit about this song.
1: Look, this is one of the moments in the film where the little boys, where Sailboat's music, his composition actually kind of takes off. And it's actually one of the only pieces of original music that Lenny and I wrote, because the rest of the music is made up of arrangements of tunes, nursery rhymes, you know, popular folk songs that we've all heard millions of times before. This is one of the only original pieces that made it onto the soundtrack.
0: Let's talk briefly about the soundtrack. I mean, obviously you are bringing the film out and that will include some music, but your involvement in producing the soundtrack with your brother, tell me how that happened. Was it neatly recorded in a studio? Was it more chaotic than that? What is the story of the soundtrack of this story?
1: Look, at the story of the soundtrack's very much tied to the story of the whole film in a way. And the saga that making independent films is, Cameron Nugent, the director and writer, got in touch with us, along with his producer, Andrew Curry. They're both Victorian lads. They got in touch with us about 10 years before the movie was released. So, you know, around about 2007, 2008, saying that they had this idea and if we'd like to be involved and you know, write and record the soundtrack. And of course, we said yes, having not done anything like that before. They were very inspiring gentlemen to chat with, and up to 10 years later, just before the film was completed, we met again in a studio that already had a lot of the rough cuts from the movie, which they'd

0: filmed in New Mexico just recently, and we got together in the studio, and Cam, the director, was basically on the floor in front of us saying, "Oh, could you do it again? But you know, maybe make it a little bit sadder, a little slower and sadder. And this one, I'd like to let's do a few different versions." And you know, he's not a musician at all, but he gave us really lovely human direction, and led us into the feeling and the sentiment behind each moment, and kind of directed the vibe of what we were doing in the studio. And we kind of we'd mapped everything. We knew what we were going to play and what we were going to try and record, but the actual time in the studio was very organic, and we spent about 3 or 4 days recording hundreds of different versions of things, and Cameron cut everything into the movie, and that formed the whole soundtrack. So you don't really hear anything other than two guitars all the way through this film. And for the live version of this film, it's very clever in that they can literally just mute the soundtrack. So keep all the other noise, keep the dialogue and the all of the other sounds, but the music is removed, and Lenny and I play the entire soundtrack note for note, as it happens in the film. We do that live every night.
1: That would be Lenny Grigorian, and of course you're listening to Slava Grigorian, the Grigorian brothers. The movie did not get an Australian release, so I can understand why you'd want to bring this to other people. Perhaps tell me though about your thoughts as to, it not getting the Australian release and then you thinking, well, perhaps it should have, and then bringing that story to regional Victoria.
0: That's a very good question, but we've actually never really thought about it, because the movie got a release overseas straight away. So HBO, for example, I think they were one of the first to buy the rights in the US and other territories, and it had a very, very small theatrical release. When it came out, we did a few live screenings around Australia, but it basically went onto online platforms straight away, and started streaming, and also started doing really well at film festivals. It's a small budget film. There are no pyrotechnics, no superheroes surprising anyone at any point, although there is a lot of magic in it. It's the sort of film that is definitely a, well, when you look at the history of film, there are lots of movies that are like that, but have a life that goes on for a very long time. And we found that with this movie. It's been wonderful. We've been touring it for almost 10 years now, so for us it feels like a lovely connection with a movie that we get to revisit every year. And we always do these tours with Cameron Nugent, the director. He's never missed a single performance, so he comes along to all of these, and the audience gets to hear from him. And there's always a really special Q&A with Cameron at the end of the movie. And honestly, we've done this live hundreds of times now in Australia and elsewhere around the world, and we're always hearing new and wonderful insights into the making of this film, and also what his future plans are, which are a lot of them are connected to that original movie.
1: I love that line you said, a lot of magic, and there is a lot of magic about this type of thing, a live performance and a film. You'll see that magic at the Ballarat Mechanics Institute on July 14, July 15 at the Hamilton Performing Arts Centre. I think that you ship yourself off to South Australia for a bit, or maybe just sailboat your way to South Australia. Then back August 15, Wonthaggi, a concert. Geelong, A Boy Called Sailboat is then from August the 20, and I think that you've just got a regular concert happening in Creswick on August the 22nd. Slava, thank you so much for joining me this morning.
0: Thank you. Thanks for having me on. Apologies about my

0: croaky voice.
1: Well, it's just as well you're not a singer that you are, in fact, a guitar player.
0: Absolutely. I was thinking exactly that.
1: Thanks, Slava.
0: Thank you.
1: Slava Grigorian there. And this is also from the film.

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1: And of course, there should be films on Ausbox, my made-up subscription service for classic Australian TV. And perhaps that particular film, A Boy Called Sailboat, should be one of those films. Other suggestions that have come through about shows that should be on any network that features classic Australian TV. Stephen from Curlwood suggests, how about adding Beyond 2000 or Towards 2000? They were great science shows. I remember both of those. Thank you for that. And Tony from Woodside would love to see a bit of Paul Hogan as well. Thank you. I've also noticed a few gardening questions coming through, and that is terrific. We will read those text messages. 0467 842 722. But of course, if you want to basically speak to Rob Pelletier directly and ask that question and maybe even have some of those follow-up details that are important, you can do that as well. Because Rob will be here with us in just a second. This is Eric Clapton.

0: That is from 1986. It is Eric Clapton. I don't know if Eric Clapton was ever on Countdown. I think that Richard Clapton might have been on Countdown. Regardless of that, that doesn't matter. There's a gentleman sitting in front of me wearing a nice hat, and his hat was bobbing backwards and forwards while he was listening to that particular song. That person would be Rob Pelletier. Good morning, Rob.
1: Good morning to you, Gavin. Yeah, that was lovely. Nice track. Anything that Eric Clapton does is just about right from the Cream days is really good.
0: That was really good. I really enjoyed that. And you know what? Somehow we'll put it on Ozbox. Have you been listening to the program this morning?
1: I have, and it's bringing back memories and also some gaps. I'm thinking, I think I should remember that, but I was watching Countdown. I got the answer right only because I went alphabetic. I knew it was between Sherbet and Skyhook, so
0: yes.
1: I'll go alphabetic.
0: Okay.
1: But, I watched a lot of Countdown back in the day.
0: And some of it was great and some of it was not so great. And I think that really sums up a lot of that classic Australian TV. Some of it was great. And then there were shows like Chances, which nobody has mentioned should be on this Ozbox.
1: I can remember the name, not the show.
0: What happened was it was like a relatively sensible soap opera for the first season, and then they cancelled it and the writers said, well, stuff it, we'll just throw in anything. And I think that there were zombie Nazis and vampires and all sorts of things
1: as it went further
0: and further into it. Anyway, that's not what we're here to talk about. We're here to talk gardening. And often we come up with an idea because I'll ring you during the week with no idea what we're going to talk about. And I'll start with, what are you up to today? And that phone conversation we had this week was on a Thursday, and I just said, what are you up to? Well, what were you up to?
1: I was driving in the sunshine towards Ballarat to purchase some seed, lawn seed, and also some still a grass for a green manure crop. We plant green manure crops regularly between our production areas. Yes, so that's what I was on about. And you said something like, really, this time of year? I said, this is the best time of year for many species of grass in particular. To sow a lawn because you don't have to worry about watering and so on. It's a bit slow to germinate, but away you go. So, yes, and you said, well, that's the topic.
0: Joe sent me a text message saying it's very crisp this morning. Is very crisp the ideal conditions for some of these grasses to actually spread them out and either sow them or re-sow them?
1: Well, you can oversow, so that's something we should talk about. But there are a range of grasses which are cool season grasses, so they grow actively during cooler weather. They tend to germinate during cooler weather, and we're talking about ryegrass, fescues. And by the way, wheat, oats, barley are in the same category. That's why farmers in this part of the world, that's why the cropping season starts, people start sowing a bit earlier than this. They might start as early, maybe even so dry in April, May, and baby June's getting a bit late. I'm sure some farmers can correct me, but they're growing what are essentially grasses, but they're crops. But for sowing pasture, new pastures too, many times, in fact, mostly at this time of the year, in this part of the world, you would be sowing a new pasture around this time of the year, and it's because they're cool season grasses. The warm season grasses that we don't tend to grow as much in this part of the world are things like the couch type grasses and also kikuyu and buffalo, which react really well in warm weather, but they're not so good in the cold weather. And anyone that's got a kikuyu lawn, for example, will know that it looks pretty ordinary in winter, but it'll arc up really nicely as you come into the warmer weather.
0: By the way, if you've got a question, get in early, and the best way to do that is to send me or give me a phone call on 1300 303 468. I'll say that slowly because some people say you say those numbers way too quickly. 1300 303 468, and we will put you directly live to Rob Pelletier, and he will give you answers. They won't necessarily be the answers you expecting or wanting, but we'll do it anyway. Before we get back onto grasses, I did want to ask you the question, Ozbox. We need a gardening show for Ozbox. Which one should we have? What is the greatest of all time gardening TV show, as far as you're concerned?
1: So what? I got to go back to So What with Kevin Hines. Like, look, you can flash forward to the 90s, and there was a whole bunch of them. Don Burke, Burke's Backyard. Now we know Don ended his career in a ignominious way, deservedly so, but he was a pioneer in lifestyle television, and his idea to run that show was really quite unusual in its day. Better Homes and Gardens followed, and there were probably a number of others. There was the Backyard Blitz and a couple of those types of shows as well. But I go right back to a man who I was fortunate to become friends with, Kevin Hines, and so what. And it was only like 15 minutes on Channel 2, as it then was, on a Sunday morning, and it was just amazing to me. That's that combined with my parents' love of gardening was just amazing, and that really got me going. So I guess later on, again in the 90s, you know, we got Gardening Australia, which persists. It's the only one that actually has survived all these years. I'm not sure now. I think Jane Edmondson retired recently. She may have been the only surviving original presenter on Gardening Australia. So it was one of those ones that got going in the 90s. It was very much tied up with the Gardening Australia magazine, which again is one of the few survivors in the print world. There were dozens, not dozens, but lots of gardening magazines back then. So I guess, and in a way, Gardening Australia was kind of an inheritor of the So What ethos. So it was very much about very relatable, let's say ordinary kind of people going and doing day-to-day gardening things in backyards and looking at those sort of things we could all get our hands into. It wasn't so much big, glossy makeovers and stuff like that. And I know Jane was very much a protege of Kevin's, and that same style came through. And I guess it's evolved over the years, but still, when you look at Gardening Australia, it's still very much getting down to that, getting your hands dirty and doing ordinary things with ordinary people.
0: Catherine has sent me through a text message. Catherine says, I'm almost crying because So What was my dad's favourite, and as kids we would watch it with him. Despite Mr. Hines' unusual eyes, definitely one for Ozbox. And over here, we have some geraniums.
1: So, he was lovely, and he did a lot of them from his own, later on, he'd do it from his own property up at Montrose. Just great. And he, by the way, was a great pioneer of low chemical input gardening and that sort of thing, composting, recycling, way, way back before anyone else was ever thinking about it.
0: There's some reality TV show that even I'm willing to get behind. So What? Suzanne from Bendigo's called through. G'day, Suzanne.
2: Good morning, gentlemen. I have a very simple question. I have a veggie pod which is about a metre off the ground and it's a wicking garden. What vegetables can I plant now, even though it's so cold?
1: Gee whiz, it's a very difficult time, and the ones that I tend to be planting at this time of the year maybe would be root vegetables. It's just getting, and they're not really ideal for a wicking garden. You really want those more in well-drained, deeper soil. So it's probably the salad greens, believe it or not, except for the height of summer, a lot of these salad greens and the very fine leafy lettuces, not so much the iceberg, you can grow those plants almost all year, as I say, except for the very hot conditions. So, and the beauty of those is even in the cold weather, they'll give you a pretty quick result. So I'd give those a go. Now, the other thing that I always say this, that if you go down to a good garden centre at any time of the year, they should be selling seedlings which are appropriate for that time of year. Now, some of them may not be, because a lot of these things can be grown in very highly controlled environments and they get sent all over Australia. But go to somewhere where you really trust the people and see what they've got growing. And particularly if they're on benches outside, under a bit of cover maybe, a bit of shade cloth, they're obviously going to be hardy. So you'll get some ideas there that maybe what's around. And if you start with a seedling, you may pay a few bob sometimes, but you certainly got a much better chance of getting it. Germination at this time of the year is a bit harder because it's so cold.
2: Would spinach and bok choy fit into that category?
1: I think so. I think so. But I think I'm not quite sure about whether they, you're better off probably buying them pre-germinated. They might be a little harder to germinate at this time of the year. But
2: oh, no, I buy seedlings, not seeds.
1: Yeah. So, but go and have a look at what's there. I must admit,
2: okay,
1: to be perfectly honest, I don't go to garden centres much these days. So I really don't know what's in there, and I'm more interested in growing fruit trees and ornamental deciduous trees. So I haven't really studied the seedlings market in the local garden centre very closely, but you'll find some there for sure. And as I say, if you go to a good place where there are some reliable experts, you should get something that's going to work for you.
0: Suzanne, do me a favour.
2: Thank you.
0: Give it a crack and give me a call back and tell me how you went.
2: Oh, okay. We can do that.
0: We can do that. Suzanne, thank you for speaking with us this morning. Margaret from Stalls called through. Good morning, Margaret.
3: Good morning, Rob.
1: Hello, Margaret.
3: Yes, I have a query for you. I've been spraying Bordeaux on my fruit trees, but are there any trees that you should not put Bordeaux on?
1: Look, there are some apple varieties, I think Cox's Orange Pippin's one, that if you put copper spray on, you'll end up inducing a little bit of russet, particularly if you put it on later in the season. But generally speaking, it's pretty safe if you mix it up and use it the right way. So it's not designed for trees in leaf, although it can be used for trees in leaf, but it's really more designed for trees in their dormant condition or going into dormancy in winter, in autumn rather, and then just before bud burst. So what it's doing is it's spreading a very fine layer of elemental copper. So it's not a, it's actually the copper metal, and that prevents the germination, if you like, or the springing into life of spores of bacteria and fungi. So that's what you're using it for, and by and large, provided you stick to the recommended rates, I think you'd be pretty safe.
3: Oh, thank you. And I have a pink lady that's still full leaf, and I haven't pruned it yet. I'm wondering why it's hanging onto its leaves so long.
1: Because it likes to. It's just they're all a bit different. They Pink Lady will hang on to its leaves. It's, by the way, it's a quite a low chill apple, so it's kind of does very well in warmer climates and cold climates. But it's a nice one for getting further north of Sydney and so on. But yeah, don't worry about that. You don't have to pull the leaves off. It'll look after that for you. And if you want to spray that, it's a bit early to be spraying with Bordeaux, although you can do it. But the time we're looking for is a little later, just getting closer to bud burst. With apples, of course, apples really only spring into life in October. Very few in September. There's a few late ones in November. Often people think their apple trees, when they plant young ones, aren't doing very well because everything else has flowered and a lot of things are in leaf, you know, like a lot of your stone fruits by the time you get to mid-September. But not the apples. They're sitting there looking at you. But come October, they'll go. So you'd be spraying them with your Bordeaux spray more from, say, early September onwards. And the idea when you do Bordeaux is you spray it to the point of runoff because you want this actual physical covering. You're not putting a chemical in the plant that's going inside the plant. It's actually a covering over it, over the surface.
3: Right. So could I prune that apple tree now or not?
1: Yeah, sure. You can prune your apple tree. You've got another couple of months to prune your apple tree. So just don't cut all of the fruiting wood off for next year. So make sure you leave a good amount of the wood that actually grew on the tree last year, because that's where you're going to get your fruit this coming year.
0: Thank you for the call, Margaret, and thank you for giving us that idea on... You mentioned my favourite apple variety, by the way, there.
1: You know
0: Pink
1: what?
0: Ladies are fantastic, aren't they?
1: We sell heritage fruit trees now. Pink Ladies, an Australian variety. It is, and I've spoken to other growers, it is by far the most popular variety, and yet it was only bred in the 1970s. It's gone around the world along with Granny Smith and a couple of other Australian varieties. Sundowner is a very close, is it a brother or a sister? It's out of the same batch as Pink Lady. It's well worth a look too.
0: A couple of more text messages. So What was one of the best gardening shows, says this text message. I still sow my summer crops on Melbourne Cup weekend because that's what Kevin said.
1: That's what Kev said, absolutely.
0: And what great advice that is. This one came through a little early. It's from Heather from Neil Mildura. Heather's got six very healthy passion fruit vines of varying ages on a long fence line. Despite an abundance of flower every year, battling ants. The vines are covered in small black ants that appear to affect the bees pollinating and all the flowers drop off. Why do we have so many ants? There are so many ants' nests nearby. It's impossible to eradicate them, or with ant dust. We are des-

0: it to rectify this problem. Can you rectify this problem, Rob?
1: I know what to put on if you want to kill them, but I guess it's dry soil. It's plenty of breeding or plenty of opportunities for them to build nests. So the only thing I can suggest that's not chemically involved is to keep it moist, maybe lightly cultivate around where they're coming and try and keep the ground moist. But look, ants are moving there because it's a good environment for ants, and they're also kind of in a way, if the ground is good for them, if the environment's good for them, it's probably a reasonably healthy environment in a way. But that's all. You can just go and discourage them, disturb their homes, their nests, keep the ground moist, and maybe a little bit of mulch will help you keep it moist, because obviously their underground nests, if you want to call them that, need to be dry.
0: We were talking before about lawn, and I love lawn, but my lawn's taken a beating because I've also got a kelpie now, that back lawn, right, making an absolute mess of it. I'm going to sow some of
1: it. That's about the most lawn difficult dog you could get, a kelpie.
0: wasn't on the bingo card, Rob. It just happened that we ended up with this kelpie for our backyard. Anyway, you mentioned before about some of the varieties that you were putting in, and one of them was clover. Why? What does clover do for a lawn?
1: Well, clover, we used to, particularly back in the day when Kevin was busy on the telly and so on, the marketing was to try and have this fine English, blemish-free, uniform lawn. And they used to sell herbicides to kill clover. But clover, in an ecological sense, is part of a good mix down at that low level of herbage that you call a lawn, because it's a nitrogen fixer. So it actually fixes nitrogen from the atmosphere. It occupies a different niche in that ecology of that low-level herb layer, you know, which you'd call, maybe if you're not going to kill everything that's not a grass, you might not call it lawn, you might call it grass.
0: Sure. Okay.
1: But, no, it fits a role, and I think in the average healthy person's garden, you should leave it. It germinates particularly, or regrows each year in the cooler months, and helps to fill in the little gaps between the grasses. And as I say, it fixes nitrogen, so it means you can almost get a self-sustaining lawn if you use a mulch mower as well. Don't cut too short. Cut pretty frequently during spring, so you're not covering the surface with a thick layer of mulch clippings. But those finely mulched up clippings decay quickly, and putting nutrients back into the lawn area. So you don't need fertilizer, sure. But it's not going to look like your golf putting green.
0: Doesn't need to. One of those shows that we could put on Ozbox is Sale of the Century, right?
1: Yeah, yeah.
0: And Sale of the Century had a bit at the end called Fast Money. Now it's time for Fast Money. So Yvonne from Bendigo's called through. Fast Money time. You've got a quick question for Rob, Yvonne.
2: I have two quick questions. First one is the citrus wasp. I've just cut it all out of a potted Karakara orange, which was yummy, and planted in the ground. But I've noticed my other citrus trees, some of them are getting it. Is that transferable from tree to tree, or does water encourage it to?
1: No, it's a wasp. It lays eggs. It's only around for about a week or so in early spring, and lays its eggs then and dies off. So you're doing the right thing now. You really want to cut those galls off before you start to see holes in them, because that means the wasp...
2: Yes, I have.
1: That's good.
2: Yep.
1: So that's you've done your job. And that's okay. A great reminder, Yvonne, for everybody. Go and cut those galls off now, just below them. They're not a disease. Yep. They're the home of some young wasps.
0: Okay, Yvonne. On. Second question.
2: The other quick question is about passion fruit. You reminded me. It recommends on all of them. I have a black prince that I planted on top of a lamb's fry, and it's gone like last year, like it's on steroids. I've had lots and lots of fruit. But the recommendation is to cut them back. How far back do you cut them?
1: If you've got a healthy plant, it's about tip pruning, spreading it, thickening it up, and stopping it getting too high and nothing down the bottom. So, uniformly, maybe no more than 25%. I wouldn't cut back too hard. It's obviously going very well.
0: Yvonne, thank you for that call. Fast Money, Phil asks, Phil from Beechworth, can you grow buffalo grass from seed, or is turf the only practical option, and when is the best time to sow or lay it?
1: I'd be laying it coming into spring, and no, I wouldn't be trying to grow buffalo from seed. I've never really seen buffalo seed. You'd buy runners, turf's good. You can actually break the turf up, chop it up, spread it out and work it in and get more value for your turf.

0: This one from Leo. Bravo apples are the best that Leo's tasted in a long time. About to plant some garlic and some lettuce seedlings. First shower of rain will hit us at Gundowering at about 2 p.m. So it's a good time for planting right now, Leo suggests.
1: Thank you, Leo. All good.
0: Okay, okay. Jeff from Bendigo has forgotten what he should use for curly leaf spray and when should he use it?
1: Well, Bordeaux, we talked about it earlier. You use it twice in the season. You use it at leaf fall, and then you use it just before your peaches and nectarines start to swell in the buds. The easiest way to do that is just do it once about now, early towards mid-July, and again in about 2 weeks after that, and that's the best. And if it's going to rain, don't do it just before rain. It'll stick quite well, but if we get really heavy rain, do it again.
0: Okay, RJ from Druin says, onion weed, wow, when the lawn is cut, the fumes.
1: Good.
0: It's called onion weed for a reason.
1: That's why it'll make
0: okay,
1: you
0: cry. Someone's come in the studio, and of course, I like to give people a bit of theme music. You need some theme music. Now, this is not a reflection on your world.
2: Should I be insulted here?
0: No.
2: Deborah Bitsky. It's Mondo Rock.
0: Yes, it's because it's Mondo Rock, your favourite band ever.
2: Do you know what? They're actually not. It's only that one song that I love called Send a Boy, the feel of it. But look, we are talking about polarising music today on Saturday mornings because we're doing a tribute to the saxophone.
1: Oh, that's not polarising.
0: No, everyone loves the saxophone.
2: You'd be surprised, Gab. I thought that. And my husband is emphatic. He's like, that is the most annoying instrument. He went as far as saying it's worse than the bagpipes.
1: How's your marriage going generally?
0: And also some marriage tips on the program with Jeb Brzezinski. I love the saxophone. Yeah, there's nothing that's more 80s than the saxophone.
2: Well, I think that's why it's polarising. I think we're going to talk to Matt Neal, who's a music expert, about whether perhaps it was overdone in the 80s and that's why it got a bit of a bad rap for a while.
0: You Belong to the City, which is from the Miami Vice soundtrack, is all saxophone and it's awesome.
2: Oh.
0: And it's by Glenn Frey. It's amazing. What else have you got?
2: Well, I'm going to put that on the list. So I'll be asking for your nomination, 0467842722, most stirring saxophone riff. And also, look, speaking of marriage, but perhaps more broadly family advice, we're going to have on a clinical psychologist that works with kids in regional Victoria. And I want to know whether I should nag my teenager to clean their room or not.
1: Okay. Good luck.
0: Good luck with that. And nag them to play more saxophone. Thank you. Thank you, Rob Pelletier.
3: Pleasure.
0: Thank you for your company today. It's 9 o'clock.
4: ABC News with Mary McDonald. Good morning. Police are expected to examine messages exchanged on social media as part of their investigation into the suspicious death of a teenage girl in Western Victoria. Yvette Gray reports.
5: A 16-year-old boy has been arrested following the discovery of human remains believed to be 13-year-old Layla Jeffrey in the small town of Donald. The teenage girl was last seen in Donald on the 4th of July and her family reported her missing the following day. It prompted a large-scale search in nearby bushland where the remains were located on Thursday. Yesterday, a 16-year-old boy was arrested in the Swan Hill area. The ABC understands that social media messages between Layla and the boy exchanged around the time she vanished will form a crucial line of inquiry for missing persons squad detectives. Two women aged in their 50s are also assisting police.
4: A footballer who died after suffering catastrophic head injuries in an on-field incident in Melbourne's north last weekend will be honoured at a public memorial service today. Kerry Worthington reports.
6: 27-year-old Nathan Fitzgerald never recovered after suffering two head knocks in quick succession before his head hit a cricket pitch in a local league match at Laylaw Recreation Reserve last weekend. The Epping player, who was also a high school teacher, died on Monday. A commemorative service will be held at Epping Recreation Reserve this afternoon, which is open to the public. Nathan's reserves teammates have also opted to sit out this weekend's match, while senior players will play on. Players at all 18 AFL clubs will wear black armbands this weekend in honour of the much-loved and respected footballer.
4: The second most popular car brand in Australia will fully refund customers to whom it sold the wrong cars after an ABC investigation. Chelsea Hetherington reports.
7: BYD customers who were sold 2025 cars when they purchased the 2026 models had angrily contacted the ABC, saying they were frustrated by the original offer of $1,100 in compensation. After being contacted by the ABC for comment, the Chinese carmaker says more than 1,200 customers who bought electric and hybrid vehicles

0: vehicles with the wrong build date would be offered a full refund. BYD has apologised and admitted to an administrative error. However, it denies it had offered a full refund because of the ABC's involvement, saying it had been a work in progress for weeks. BYD recently cemented second place for new vehicle sales behind Toyota.
1: Victoria's leading civil liberties group says current laws around freedom of political speech in the workplace are confusing. It comes after a high-profile case in the federal court yesterday where a judge dismissed a legal bid by concert pianist Jason Gillam to sue the Melbourne Symphony Orchestra for discrimination. The orchestra cancelled one of Gillam's shows last year after he made comments criticising Israel's conduct in the Gaza war. Gemma Caffarella from Liberty Victoria says part of the reason Gillam lost was the discrimination law he relied on didn't apply to contractors like him.
2: Yeah, and it is confusing. That's one of the issues when you have two sets of laws, so federal laws and state laws, that don't necessarily sit comfortably next to each other. I think it is a bit of a minefield for people to understand.
1: To sport, and Spain is through to the semi-finals of the FIFA World Cup after beating Belgium 2-1 in the quarter-final in LA. ABC Sports Amanda Shalala reports.
3: Spain were on top for most of the game, and you did get the sense that they would find the winner eventually, although you do have to give a lot of credit to Belgium and the way they played. They lost their captain Tielemans before kickoff during the warm-up. That was a huge blow for them. And then it was Ruiz who put the Spanish ahead in the first half, a header to make it 1-1. Then in the second half, Thibaut Courtois, the Belgium goalkeeper, one of the best goalkeepers in the world, he injured himself, but he was in tears. He had to leave the game, and then it just swung back that little bit Spain's way. It was Marino who found the winner in the 88th minute.
1: In the AFL, Collingwood has beaten North Melbourne by 4 points in front of a near-capacity crowd at Docklands. The Pies led the tight contest for much of the match before the Roos took the lead in the final quarter. However, Collingwood kicked the last two goals to win 13-11-89 to 12-13-85. To the weather now, there's a severe weather warning for damaging winds in parts of the northeast, east Gippsland and western south Gippsland districts. For the state, cloudy with areas of rain in the west extending eastwards during the day. Possible thunderstorms about the far western coast during the afternoon and evening, small hail possible in the southwest at night. For Melbourne, partly cloudy, the very high chance of rain, most likely late this afternoon and evening, with a top today of 15 degrees. Tomorrow, showers increasing, also 15. Right now in Melbourne, it's 11 degrees. ABC News.
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5: Oh yeah. Love a bit of stirring saxophone. How do you feel hearing that? I was shocked to learn recently that apparently the sax can be a divisive instrument. Some people hate it, apparently. And if you're one of them, well, sorry, because this morning across ABC Victoria, we are celebrating the saxophone. And I'm taking your nominations of the best use of sax in a song. You can text 0467 842 722. Interested in hearing your thoughts of the most iconic sax riff. And I will be playing your requests this morning as well. So get in touch, 0467 842 722. I've already had a few come in. Someone said Lou Reed, Take a Walk on the Wild Side, which is funny. I wouldn't have thought of that. Thank you, Linda. That wouldn't have sprung to mind. But yeah, there is a bit of stirring sax in that, and Avalon Roxy as well. So yeah, we are having a Saturday sax special off the back of the news that Cole Chisel's much-loved saxophone player of more than 30 years, Andy Bickers, has died. And off the news that, it's been reported and I've read, that in search of a wow factor, more couples, including across regional Victoria, are adding live saxophone performances to their wedding reception. Interested to hear what that looks like. We're going to chat to somebody in a moment about who helps organise that. I'm wondering, I don't know, is it with the bride going down? I can't quite imagine that with the sax, but isn't it funny the things that people do for weddings and what can be on trend or not? But sax, it's apparently hot right now. But I thought we'd kick off with an ode to Andy Bickers, Cold Chisel's saxophonist, who has passed away overnight, and keen to hear your nominations. Most iconic sax riff, 0467 842 722.

0: Absolutely loving your suggestions coming through, and there are heaps of them. I wonder if I ask the boss if I could go through until midday today with this program, because it's going to be a struggle to fit them in, all the saxophone, but Cold Chisel certainly delivered with that as well. We had to wait until the like minute and a half mark, but then that stirring sax. Wow. 0467 842 722. What do you think is the most iconic sax riff in a song? I'll get to some of your nominations with Matt Neal, our music commentator, in just a moment. But we have heard that wedding event planners are saying that couples are increasingly seeking memorable moments created with a live saxophone at their wedding. Dan Myatt is from Spinning Disc Entertainment. He organises music for weddings right across regional Victoria. Morning to you, Dan.
1: Hey, Debbie, how you going?
0: Yeah, good. Have you seen this increase in couples wanting live sax at their weddings?
1: Absolutely. Yeah, it's becoming really popular. And I think specifically after COVID, you know, people spent a lot of time looking at socials, at TikToks, and they were seeing all the vision of the sax players on the dance floor with the guests. And it's just become a real wow factor that they can add in.
0: So has that come from social media then, do you think?
1: I think so. I mean, it could be also a combination of sort of what, you know, their parents and their grandparents used to see when they went out, you know, back in the 70s, 80s,

0: 90s, live bands were a huge thing, whereas, you know, more recently it's DJs. So it's kind of taking it back to giving people a bit of a live, you know, something to watch rather than just something to listen to. So there's a few different aspects.
1: Doesn't that take the focus off the bride a bit, though?
0: Some brides like that.
1: I guess so.
0: You know, I talk to a lot of brides that we work with, and, you know, sometimes it's very much like, you know, I'm the focus, but other times they're like, look, we just want to have a great party with our friends and family, and, you know, we'll do the main things that we have to do, but we don't want to be the focus all night, so make it fun for everybody, and that's often what we do.
1: Well, in terms of making it fun for everyone, I was shocked to hear that the sax can actually be quite divisive. Like, how do guests respond typically?
0: We haven't had too much negative feedback on it. I think, you know, I'm sure there's people who don't like something out there and they may not say it. But in general, you know, what I see is the sax player in the middle of the dance floor, a lot of people getting around them, you know, playing air sax next to them, getting selfies with them. Air sax is one of the best air instruments, by the way. Guitar's got nothing on that.
1: That's true.
0: Yeah, no, it's a lot of fun. And, you know, sometimes they're up on the stage. Like, I'm a DJ myself, and sometimes they're up on the stage with me, and quite often they're sort of out, you know, in the crowd. And even during dinner, we often do like a dinner set where it's more sort of laid back music, background.
1: Like jazzy kind of stuff.
0: Yeah, really like funky, jazzy, soulful sort of sounds. And people just, you know, particularly the sort of older generations who like that sort of live music, they will sit and watch and love it and clap after every song. And it's really nice. It's so different to what we normally see.
1: Oh, that's so cool. And what a great opportunity to have paid musicians getting paid for their art as well, because I've been reading so much about how, you know, the pub music scene, it's really dying at the moment.
0: Yeah, it's very, very difficult. I know from my experience running an agency, it can be hard, you know, for bands just to have like five people available on the same night regularly as well. So, you know, we all have busy lives now, so I can see how it's tough from the live musicians side, but also in terms of, I guess, cost. You know, if a pub's choosing between a one-person DJ and a five-piece band, you know, there's going to be a difference in cost there. And yeah, so it is tough. But, you know, when people get the opportunity to come out and see some live music, even at a friend's wedding, it's a lot of fun for them.
1: Hey, pleasure to talk to you this morning, Dan. Thanks for that.
0: No worries. Thanks for having me.
1: Dan Myatt there from Spinning Disc Entertainment. Loving your suggestions coming through on 0467 842 722. Loads of them. I'll get to them in a moment. We've just heard, though, that saxophones at weddings are suddenly everywhere. But they have had a bit of a roller coaster in popular music. So let's bring Matt Neal in now. He's an ABC regional editor, music commentator and musician himself. Hi, Matt.
2: Hi, Deb.
1: Is it ever okay to enjoy sax with someone other than your wife?
2: One of my best mates is a sax player, and I have often enjoyed sax with him. So I played in bands with a sax with my best mate, saxophone in the band for like, I don't know, 15, 20 years. And yeah, it lights up a dance floor, I got to say.
1: Oh, there you go. Can you imagine hiring one for your wedding?
2: No, look, I don't know. Maybe. I've done the full band thing at a wedding before, and I've done the elope and quietly play a couple of songs on an iPod kind of thing as well. So, you know, it's, I don't know. Yeah, sax is, look, it's good for any occasion really, isn't it?
1: Well, yeah, well, I've been amazed at seeing these suggestions coming through, how varied the genres are as well. Because
2: yeah.
1: I guess I sort of just typically go 80s, right? Like those big 80s power ballads, but we've got heaps of suggestions. Let's quickly go to Neil, though, where Helen has a suggestion. Hi, Helen. Best sax
3: riff? Hello, Deb. Hello, Deb. Look, I couldn't help but come in on this one, because back in my day, in the 60s, there's nothing like a saxophone in a band. And I can remember on the hit parade, Sounds Incorporated, Cliff Richards and the Shadows, and all of those sort of things. And, you know, you'd go to cabarets in a town somewhere, there's always a saxophone, there's the piano or the whatever, and the guitars. But the saxophone, it just mellows out. And we had a neighbour once upon a time, I'll never forget it, and he used to go up and down his scales on the saxophone. And it was, oh, unbelievable. But never mind, I love the sax. It's very sexy, very, very a good instrument.
1: A passionate put forward there by Helen, Matt.
2: Yes. Okay, and I get the thing of, I get why it's divisive. If you have a neighbour who's practising their scales or just playing tequila repeatedly, then you're probably not going to like

0: Would yeah, that
1: I'd say that was the first one I thought of when you suggested this topic. That my mind automatically goes to Baker Street. It's just, it is such a great line. I can't play sax, but I can play the line for that on guitar. It's because it's so good. I learnt that one.
0: Let's have a quick listen to it, so in case people don't realise what we're talking about. And I guess, unlike some other songs where they use it, what's the music term, like in three quarters of the way through the song, it hits you right from the start at Baker Street, doesn't it?
1: Yeah, it's part of the hook of the song, as opposed to like In My Baby, where it was just the solo, which is often how sax kind of gets used a lot of the time. It's just, give the sax player a solo and away they go. A good example of that is Never Tear Us Apart by INXS, which has that incredible sax solo in the middle of it. But with Baker Street, it's there at the start. It's a hook. And that hook was actually written on guitar. So Jerry Rafferty, he had that line in mind. He knew exactly what he wanted, and he'd written it on guitar. You can hear it on the demo for it. And then when it came time to the studio, he got the saxophone player with the greatest name of all time. His name is Raphael Ravenscroft, which is just the best name for anyone, let alone a sax player. Yeah.
0: And so but he wrote it for guitar, but then Raphael stepped in and wowed everyone with his sax and the rest is history, or?
1: Yeah, well, and Raphael claimed that he had written it for a long time. And when the demo got released on like a special edition of the album City to City, everyone could kind of go, well, we can see it's here in the demo on guitar. So Jerry Rafferty clearly wrote that part. But yeah, that happens a lot. You do a demo, you're very limited in the instrumentation you can have. And so he just put it down on guitar because he knew that was a line he wanted. He needed it. He knew where it was in the song. And then when it came time to record Baker Street properly, he got in a sax player and Raphael Ravenscroft absolutely delivered.
0: 100% he did. 0467 842 722. What would you like to nominate as the best iconic sax music? Matt, Damien Creswick's pointed out something interesting. He says all the music you listen to today has its roots in 50s rock and roll and R&B. Billy Haley and the
1: Bill
0: Quiets.
1: Bill Haley,
0: had a great
1: from the
0: sax
1: Comets,
0: player
1: yeah.
0: in Rudy Pommeli. And his favourite sax track is Come Back Baby.
1: Yeah, I mean, a lot of, I wouldn't say all, but yeah, all a lot of modern rock and pop, you can trace its lineage back to 1950s rock and roll and rhythm and blues. But if you want to be really clever about it, you can go back and trace it back to elements of jazz as well. So, and country music. And then the blues as well before that. So yes, you can go back to there, but you can keep going back as well. And with the saxophone, it turning up in modern music too, we really got to look at jazz because that was, you know, saxophone was a jazz instrument. Like that was where it was kind of seen as really shining. And you look at people like Charlie Parker and John Coltrane, who were just the greatest sax players who ever lived. So they're using it. And then as we sort of added jazz, we start to get like soul and, you know, rock and roll start to use it a bit, but then rock and roll gets more guitar focused. And so things like soul music and funk start to take sax on as part of its sound. And then as you said, you kind of associate it with the 80s, and that's where a lot of people of our vintage get their first introduction to saxophone, because we kind of, you hear it on the radio, as opposed to, you know, when you're a kid and you're in the backseat of the car, you hear all these amazing songs like Baker Street, like Careless Whisper, like The Heat Is On by Glenn Frey. You hear that as opposed to being in a jazz club when you're six and getting your introduction to saxophone that way.
0: Lots of texts coming through. This one says Guru Josh Infinity has a captivating sax opening. I waited all week as a kid to get up early and listen to Rage and wait for it. Thanks for that lovely memory. I was a get up early and watch Rage on a Saturday. Were you, Matt? I feel like we're
1: yes.
0: in the same era with this.
1: Yeah, most definitely, yeah.
0: Yeah. Lily Was Here by Dave Stewart has come through quite a few times. Are you familiar with that one, Matt?
1: No, but I'm assuming that's Dave Stewart from Eurythmics, I'm guessing.
0: Yes.
1: I don't know his solo stuff, so yeah, okay. Take that one on board.
0: Tina Turner, the sax is simply the best. Works for me. Not like Helen from Dill, says Jan. All these songs are coming through. I didn't even realise had sax until I'd heard them, Matt.
1: Yeah, I Googled a list the other day just to see like what I hadn't thought of. And and there's things like, Money by Pink Floyd. Like when that switches out of the 7/4 times and goes into a straight up 4/4 beat, and then this sax solo comes in, it's like, I completely forgotten about that, because you just remember that groove from Money, and then you go, yeah, it's got a killer sax solo in it. I've been listening to a lot of music from the 60s for a project I'm working on, and I had forgotten

0: about, there's a Wilson Pickett song called Land of the Thousand Dances, which people would know if they, you know, when you hear it, but there's a sax solo in that. It's not long, and it, but it just absolutely is one of the most upbeat, just absolutely takes the song to a next level kind of real sharp sax solo, and it's amazing.
1: Someone said, how about Joe Cocker's You Can Leave Your Hat On? Instantly makes me think of Kim Basinger in 9.5 Weeks.
0: That's one of those sexy ones that I think that Helen from Nil was talking about.
1: And Marty from Kahuna has suggested The Stone Satisfaction.
0: Does that have sax in it? I'm going blank now on that too. Yeah.
1: That's why I was saying to you, all these songs are coming through. I can't even picture them. But Yvonne in Bendigo actually needs your help, Matt, because she can't quite put her her mind to what this song is. Hi, Yvonne.
2: And I do laugh at the way, well, when you go back, you two, you're just ankle biters. I'm going back to the real jazz.
1: Flattery will get you everywhere, Yvonne.
2: In the 40s. But it was something a lot on. Look, it gives music, it gives us its life. It can be soft and gentle. It can be romantic. It can be definitely sexy. It can be rambunctious, but then it can be poignant. And this is the tune I'm thinking of. Something on the Seashore. Do you know, it was so popular, but we only had the 10 top hits on 3DB when I was listening.
1: Are you madly Googling something on the Seashore, Matt?
0: I'm trying, but I'm...
1: Sorry, Yvonne.
2: Seashells. It's not seashells, but it's poignant.
1: Seaside?
0: I know what it is. Stranger on the Shore by Aka Bilk.
2: That's it.
0: Yes.
2: Never mind. You know, I'm glad you can read these older people's minds. You'll go up to a little more than a teenager then.
0: Oh, very good. Thank you.
1: Thanks, Yvonne. You're funny. 0467 842 722. We helped Yvonne get to her track. Another interesting nomination, Matt, that's come through is a dance track. I think, was this from the 90s or more recent than that? Yolando Be Cool. And I've actually, I pulled it up while we've been talking. Because I think, is that a remake as well?
0: It's from the noughties, but that's a solo, a sample, obviously. They've taken a sax sample from something. I don't know what they've taken it from, but then used just that little bit. And so it's got that weird kind of done something cool to the sample as well. But that's the other thing too, like add sax samples to a song. Thrift Shop by Macklemore, won the Hottest 100 about 15 years ago. The sax loop in that it's played, I don't think it's a sample, I think it was someone played it live, but that just took that song to the next level as well. And there's Beastie Boys' song called Brass Monkey, which has this cool little sax loop in it as well. You know, everyone just wants to add a little bit of sax and it can do a huge amount to the song. That last caller was spot on too, like the different feels you get out of a saxophone, you can get that real rambunctious kind of like Tequila or the solo in Land of a Thousand Dances, or it can be so like pained and passionate, like something from Never Tear Us Apart, or Careless Whisper. You know, those, it just can speak to so many different moods. And even in jazz as well, you listen to like John Coltrane's cover of My Favorite Things, and it's so sweet and beautiful. And then you listen to some other kind of more grittier sort of stuff, and it's like, wow, I can't believe this is the same instrument.
1: 100%. Lou has just suggested You're the Voice has a great sax solo. Of course it does. And I feel like when I've been playing the air sax at a wedding, that's the song that's brought it on. Quite a few people as well nominating the late, great James Valentine of ABC Sydney, who actually was from Ballarat originally as well, Matt.
0: Yeah, and he played with Models, I think, was it? Was he the
1: Yes, the Models, yeah. And a couple of other bands as well, I believe. Thank you to Graham from Camperdown and a few other people that have suggested that. Who Can It Be Now, Men at Work?
0: Yes.
1: That's a good suggestion.
0: So many great sax lines in Men at Work songs. Yeah, absolutely.
1: And this test message says, I was inspired to learn the saxophone back in 1982 from the song Just the Two of Us by Grover Washington Jr. The sax solo is great. The song's fun and funky. It's perfect for weddings. Pity it's being used for a tinned tuna fish at the moment. I didn't know that. Cheers, Lizzie. Thanks for that.
0: That's another one I only know because I have played it in a band, because my sax player mate was like, let's do this song. And it's okay, we've got to do this one for the sax. Yeah, cool.
1: And I'll just see. There's so many messages. It's my brain's just trying to get across them. Oh, there was another one that I hadn't heard of. Do you think we overdid it in the 80s and that's why it virtually disappeared from mainstream pop music for a while, Matt?
0: I don't know if it was overdid it. I think it's every generation of music kind of rejects, well, a lot of musicians reject the music that came before them, I think, in a way.

0: Like you sort of, you're trying to find your own voice. So you look at the 80s and you go, well, I'm not going to do synthesizers and saxophones. And then you just sort of move on because you want music to be something else. And I guess it's more about changing tastes and evolution. You know, like I feel like distorted guitars went out of fashion after, because we'd done them to death in the 90s. And then all this kind of rock music came through that was a lot cleaner. But then, you know, it's always still there. You can always find it. There's always, I think in any era, you're still going to find sax. You're still going to find people who want that element to their music. And it's, yeah, it never, saxophone never really dies, Debbie.
1: As we're learning today, someone said Candy Dolfer and the late David Sanborn. I'm not familiar with either of those. I don't know if you are.
0: Yeah, Dave Sanborn. He is one of those kind of like yacht rock sax players from the 80s. So a lot of those kind of 80s songs where there's a bit of sax, it's probably about 50-50 chance that it's Dave Sanborn playing on it. He plays on one of my favorite songs, which has sax on it, which is Your Party by the band Ween.
1: Oh, God, I love that song.
0: And it's so good. And that's Dave Sanborn, just like that's the classic 80s yacht rocker saxophone guy.
1: Oh, yeah. There you go. Leo says, g'day to both of you. G'day, Leo. Leo says, I used to love the band, get this, Matt, that played in the Muppets all those years ago.
0: The Electric Mayhem.
1: The purple sax playing Muppet with the dark sunnies was so cool and played with perfection.
0: Yeah.
1: Surprising nomination.
0: His name is Zoot, I think.
1: Yes.
0: And yeah, the Electric Mayhem. Dr. Teeth and the Electric Mayhem. So many great songs and so much great sax. I've never found out who the actual band was, because spoiler alert, the Muppets weren't actually playing the instruments. But the band that actually played all that stuff, especially in the first Muppet movie from 1979, they absolutely cooked. And also in The Great Muppet Caper, which came after that. The soundtracks to those are just awesome stuff. It is really good.
1: And the soundtrack, what do you call it, the video for the popcorn song, just while we're playing homage to the Muppets as well. We've watched that quite a few times as a family, and it always makes me laugh. No sax in it. But Jane has texted in, Matt, to point out that Stranger on the Shore was clarinet, not the sax.
0: Oh, so Akabilk, okay, I'll take that one. Akabilk was one of those players, he could play a bunch of instruments. He was massive too. He's one of the few artists to have an instrumental song go to number one in America. And he could play clarinet. He also played a lot of alto sax. So yes, they're probably right. That Stranger on the Shore might have been clarinet. It does have that. I love the sound of clarinet too. It's like just so round and smooth. Like, it's just such a beautiful instrument.
1: They're so similar though. It's an easy mistake to make.
0: Yes,
1: in how
0: absolutely
1: they sound. St. Elmo's fire sax. Does that mean anything to you?
0: Yes, I know the song. That's the 80s song, St. Elmo's Fire, from the movie of the same name. I can't remember the sax in it, but this is the thing. Everyone's naming these songs. I'm like, I know that song. Where is the saxophone in it? You said You're the Voice before, and all I can hear in my head is bagpipes. So,
1: I think you're right. I don't know if there is one in that one. We'll have to that up and get someone to fact check that one.
0: Because I don't know. I'm just, you know, if someone told me there was a sax solo in some random song right now, I'd be like, oh yeah, okay. But I don't know. It's funny when you remember a song. It's like when people go to do karaoke, right? And they step up and then the song starts playing and they go, oh, I don't know the melody to the verse. I can't sing the verses. All they know is the chorus and the big hook of the song. You know, people would probably forget, I think, in Baker Street, there is an absolutely killer guitar solo at the end of that song that is just off the charts, but everyone just thinks of the sax.
1: Yeah, true. Craig in Sales says, another great Aussie song featuring a saxophone is Helping Hand by the great Screaming Jets. Rock on, says Craig in Sales.
0: See, I love that song. I've forgotten that there's sax in that. In fact, if you told me actually there's not sax in that, I wouldn't know what to believe right now.
1: Yes, and again, somebody in raising the clarinet issue, I wonder if we're mistaking them as well. Just before I let you go, I'll let people's ears hear this, because Born to Run is one of the more iconic ones as well. I think, has somebody already mentioned that, or it's just come through on the text as well?
0: Yeah, and that's Clarence Clemens, I think, is a sax player from the E Street Band.
1: The pace that takes that song to a new place, doesn't it?
0: Yeah, it does. And I think, I think it's Clarence Clemons. And if I'm not mistaken, he passed away and his son now plays in the E Street Band with Springsteen on sax. So the sax has literally been passed down the line there.
1: Oh, wow.

0: Hey, it's been so much fun to chat with you about this, Matt, and I'm going to let you go so we have time to actually listen to some of these songs in full.
1: Cool.
0: But like, and I'll say, if well, you're my boss, can I go through to 12 so I can play more sax songs today, please?
1: I'd look, on just this occasion, sure. But yeah. Only if we can hear Sir Duke by Stevie Wonder, because that's another one that no one's mentioned, but is a killer sax song.
0: Okay, I'm writing that down as well. Madly looking for them. Pleasure to have you on the show, Matt. Thanks so much.
1: Thanks, Deb.
0: Matt Neal there. He is a regional ABC editor, music commentator, and a musician himself, as you can hear clearly from his learned comments there. Us and Them, Pink Floyd, is a message that's just come through. I love that suggestion. Thank you. And I love Ice House, Don't Believe Anymore. The sax in that is great, says Mick. 0467 842 722. Thanks to Mark from Central Vic, who loves Lisa Simpson. I've chosen this one because, like we just heard, there's so many stirring solos that come in the bridge of a song, but this one really hits you right from the top, doesn't it? It was one of the first nominations to come through. We're going to talk about, speaking of whimsical, we're going to talk about time capsules soon. The small town of Oxley's primary school lost theirs, but they might have had some good news this week.

0: Shardo there, smooth operator. Thanks to Lou for texting back in to clarify. She says, got confused with the live version of You're the Voice that's on YouTube and all the reactions to it. That has a live sax solo and the bagpipes, sorry. That's okay, Lou, you're forgiven. Thank you for that. Quite a few people have nominated Lily was here. Somebody says a great duet between Candy Dolfer on sax and Dave Stewart from the Eurythmics on guitar. I'm going to pull that one up. I think I might play it next because so many people have nominated it. Thank you. And Ella and Roy have texted in. They're in the middle of a drive to Canberra. Thanks for getting in touch, guys. Safe driving. And they've said Mr. Saxo Beat radio edit from Alexandra Stan and Maneater Hall of Oats. Both are seeing a resurgence in the younger generation. Yes, it's funny. I played Maneater on Drive yesterday and mentioned just that thing that apparently that young people have discovered Hall and Oates and going, this is really cool. So, yeah, I think we've proven it's not just the 80s. It's quite timeless, the sax. Now, something else that's caught my attention is the World Cup has revealed something that is blowing Europeans' minds, and that is the Americans' use of a knife and fork. They use them completely differently. Did you know that? Have you ever noticed it? Once you do, you can't unsee it. But a lot of people obviously have come from all over the world to the States and the Americas more broadly, but are just like, wow, we can't believe how different that is. We're going to talk about that on the program this hour. But first, the small town of Oxley near Wangaratta has just solved one of their biggest mysteries. A time capsule buried in 1999 was supposed to be opened for the school's 150th anniversary, but nobody could find it. Now, that was 2 years ago. Former student of Oxley Primary School, Daniel Boyle, is on the line. Hi, Daniel.
1: How are you going?
0: When did you become involved in this mystery?
1: Literally a couple of weeks ago.
0: What happened?
1: It's just over time, I keep running into former students and teachers, and they keep mentioning that they couldn't find the time capsule that we buried so long ago. And I sort of like kept on telling them that I knew where it was, but I didn't really do anything about it at the time because they'd already been searching for it. So they'd sort of missed the opportunity to uncover it. But it just kept on happening where I'd run into someone and they'd ask me. So I thought, I'd better go out there and have a crack myself and try and find it.
0: And you found it?
1: Yeah, I found it, yeah.
0: Where was it?
1: It was right where I thought it was. You just remember things as a kid. I don't remember so much them burying it, but I just remember the days afterwards and leaving the pile of dirt behind the barbecue. We had an old barbecue at the primary school and that's no longer there, so I don't know. They must have got rid of that 15, 20 years ago. But as long as I could find where the old barbecue's location was, I'm pretty confident I could have found the time capsule. So, yeah.
0: I just had to find
1: where the barbecue was first.
0: Yeah, and I wonder if that's what threw people, because the barbecue for children would have been a strong visual marker, and if it wasn't there, then maybe that's how they got confused.
1: Yeah, possibly. I suppose for me, going back to try and find it, it was more about trying to find where the barbecue was. And there was a few little cues you could tell just over time when the barbecue was there, kids would run around the barbecue and weather would erode. So if you actually stood back and looked at the outline of the land, you could actually see the erosion in the ground and the barbecue pad was slightly raised, so that just gave me a little bit more cues on where I had to dig.
0: And when you say dig, were you talking shovel?
1: No, I got an excavator, yeah.
0: Yep. Okay, did you leave a mess?
1: Not really. We only literally took one scoop of the bucket. It was probably a metre square, and that's about it, and I did the rest with the shovel. So as soon as I said that to the school when I was offered to come out, that once I take the topsoil off, you can usually decipher from where the disturbed soil is. So the clay will be nice and clean, but when you have disturbed soil, it'll be backfilled. It'll be just slightly a different colour. So once I'd scratched the topsoil off, you could tell there was a clear outline of a trench. So then I just did it with the shovel. So yeah,
0: that's fascinating that you can still see the disturbed soil. What was it like 26, 27 years later? You must work in this industry somehow, do you, Daniel?
1: Yeah, I'm in the civil construction industry. So a lot of people in the industry, when they're trying to locate services, would do the same thing. They'd mud bucket down on a line, and they'd be able to see the existing ground or natural ground and where the trench is. It'd be slightly different colour. You can see the trench line. So just use the same sort of techniques to do the same thing.
0: And they haven't opened the time capsule yet, is my understanding.
1: No. I think they're going to wait until August sometime. They've got a new playground getting built pretty much in the location where I found it. So I think they're going to uncover it then.
0: I'll have to touch base with Oxley at that time and find out if they're surprised about what went in there in 1999. So, I mean, how does it feel having helped out? It obviously meant a lot to the community that everyone kept asking you about this.
1: Yeah, I guess. Like, it's a pretty small community. So even though I'm not involved, I don't live in Oxley anymore, but my parents still live out there. It's sort of a very small community and it still feels like home a little bit. So, and you know everybody. So you run into them all the time. So it feels good that everyone gets to uncover it again and relive some memories when they do uncover it. And that's probably the most pleasing part.
0: Yeah, good on you. Were there people watching when you were digging it out with the excavator?
1: Not really. I sort of finished a job and was raining. It was only a couple of weeks ago when we had a lot of rain down here, and I sort of had half a day to fill in. So I thought I'd swing past the school and I'll give one of my mates a call to come down and brainstorm where he thought it was. And I think there was a bit of an school holiday program going on, so there were some students inside, but not a massive crowd, just a few people.
0: I was sort of picturing, like, everyone cheering, a stirring scene of people throwing their hands in the air.
1: No, we went in there on school holidays, just so we didn't have the kids around some machinery at the time.
0: Oh, yeah, probably better to play it safe, although that would have been quite fun to see their reactions when emerged triumphantly holding the time capsule. Hey, good on you for joining us, Daniel, and for doing that for your old school community as well.
1: Yeah, no worries at all.
0: Lovely to hear that story. Daniel Boyle there from Oxley originally, now works in civil construction, as he said. That's a cool story, isn't it? Of 2 years ago, they started looking for that time capsule and oops. It's funny, I know of another primary school in the Central Highlands that had the exact same thing happen. 150th anniversary, it's a big deal, 150 years. They go, great, let's dig up that time capsule that we buried. Couldn't find it. And in this case, that school has not found it yet. They're still looking. So I don't know, maybe they should give Daniel a call.
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0: After 10 o'clock, we will catch up with the Weather Bureau. But in the meantime, today you can expect morning fog and frost in the east, then cloud increasing. Rain will spread from the west during today, although Gippsland will only see patchy falls. Snow is expected above 1,500 metres, lowering to around 900 metres in the west later today. There's a chance of thunderstorms along the far southwest coast this afternoon and evening, with small hail possible tonight. It's going to be cool to cold with strong gusty winds in alpine areas. And on that, there is a warning in place for damaging winds of up to 90 kilometres an hour for Falls Creek, Mount Hotham and Mount Buller. Tomorrow, mostly cloudy with scattered showers across southern and mountain districts and isolated showers on the northern plains. Snow showers down to 800 metres, lifting to 1400 metres later in the day. Another cool to cold day tomorrow with moderate west to southwesterly winds, fresh at times along the coast. It's 14 minutes away from 10 o'clock. After 10, we're going to be talking about parenting, and I really would like your advice on how much to nag my teenager. I'm keen for you to reflect on your own teenage years and whether you were messy or not and how that's ended up turning out for you as an adult. I'm just wondering if some of us are just innately messy people, or is there any point in nagging them, tidy your room, if they're just going to end up that way anyway, or is there a role for parents to shape that? Good behaviours, I guess, to become tidy. We're going to catch up with a clinical psych from Central Victoria. But coming up next, we're going to talk about how Americans use their knives and forks. I had no idea it was different until people started pointing it out because of the World Cup, of course. But let's take one of your saxophone nominations first. Lily was here, has been nominated by quite a few of you. And if you have a ripping sax yarn, 0467 842 722.

how cool is it when you are reminded of a song that you had completely forgotten ever existed? Thank you so much to those that nominated that song. Mike in Traralgon, Phil in Sarsfield, Catherine and an anonymous texter all suggested that, and I played it without having pre-listened to check that it was okay. And that has just brought such fabulous Saturday vibes. Thank you for that. I'm taking more nominations from you, though, of the most stirring saxophone riff or best use of a saxophone, I guess, in a song. 0467 842 722. I will continue to play your nominations through until 11 o'clock. Neil in Traralgon said, Acca Bill, fabulous instrumentals from the mid-1950s through to the 1960s while I was in late primary school and through secondary. Thanks, Neil, for sharing those memories. Tony in Avoca says, Dave Brubeck, Take Five. Not familiar with that. I hope I've pronounced it right. Thank you, Tony. And another Tony, this Tony's from Woodside, says on the saxophone, Wilbur Wild was a great saxophone player on Saturday. Of course he was, Tony. Thank you for that. 0467 842 722. It's 8 minutes away from 10 o'clock on Statewide Mornings. Debbie Rybitsky's my name, filling in for Matt Tribe for a

0: few weeks. With people from all over the world travelling to the US for the World Cup, it's been fun watching Europeans lose their minds about some ways that Americans differ. I've seen lots of clips of foreigners marvelling at how big the serves of food are in America. They'll say, hey, look at this. I ordered, you know, a steak and this is how big it came out. And another thing that's really stood out is that Americans have a very different way of using their knife and fork. Have you ever noticed that? Anna Musson is an etiquette expert with us now. Thanks for your time this morning, Anna.
1: Thanks for having me, Debbie.
0: How do Americans use their knives and forks differently?
1: Well, there's actually, they are divided as a nation on this one, not in a controversial way, but back if some of them eat continental style, which is the British way, which is the way that many Australians, most Australians do it. And some Americans use a system which is called cut and switch, which is when they cut an item first, let's say a steak, and then they switch their fork from their left hand to their right, and then they stab the fork with the tines facing up, and then they put it in their mouth, and then they go back, and then they cut a piece of meat or whatever, and then they switch hands and put it in their hands that way. And if that is new to you and table manners are important to you, you may be horrified by this. And sometimes we see this on TV and we go, what are they doing? Why are they doing that? Sometimes they put the top of their finger on the top of the fork, which if you're like me, put your hand over your eyes to watch. But it is very different and also called the zigzag method. And not all Americans eat this way, but some do. And for some, it is a thing of horror. For others, it is actually something that they inherited in the 1900s from the French who came into America. And it was also a time when the French and European influence were a thing of great sophistication. And the Americans thought, wow, this is a wonderful way we can show our continued separation of the classes by doing something wonderfully sophisticated. But then actually by the 1850s, it was phased out. And many Americans stopped doing that, and then they went back to the British way of doing it. And so most Americans actually do the continental way, which is the way we inherited, which was fork in the left, knife in the right, and you have your entire meal this way, tines facing down, never switching hands. But some Americans have continued with that system, and to many Europeans, horror.
0: Well, does it go back the other way, though? Do Americans who swap their knife and fork as they're eating, do they find us rude?
1: No, of course not, because America is the centre of the universe.
0: No, but I'm saying, do they find Australians' way rude, the continental way?
1: No, because it is, I think they've very much accepted that there is two ways of doing everything. That is their way. And in America, there is definitely two ways of doing things. And if you go to a fine dining restaurant or indeed any restaurant in America, you will see the two ways being adopted. And the zigzag method or the hand switching method is very much the more relaxed way of eating. And I don't know that they've looked into it too much about thinking which way is more sophisticated. But if you were to go to any etiquette school in America, they would not be teaching the hand switching way.
0: Oh,
1: but
0: interesting.
1: Its roots are very much in sophistication.
0: I found it interesting that I had no idea about this when I started seeing it. I'm like, how have I not noticed this after all the American media, movies, shows that I've consumed? But as you've been talking, I am actually picturing the central character holding the fork with a piece of stabbed food on the end of it in their right hand and waving it around as they talk.
1: Well, Debbie, this shows your sophistication because you don't watch the Kardashians.
0: No, I don't actually.
1: And I watched a little bit of The King of Queens the other day that was on after Frasier, and I noticed that was how they ate also.
0: Ah.
1: But if you know, a lot of these movies, they're set, they might be in a 5-star hotel or they might be somewhere posh, and they don't eat that way. But if you watch something of, you know, Roseanne, on, remember that show Roseanne, they ate that way. And it's not considered sophisticated anymore to eat this way, but if you are relaxed and casual, you might see people eating that way. And now that we've discussed it, you watch, you will see it.
0: Yeah,
1: this is how the Kardashians eat on TV, by the way.
0: You haven't convinced me to watch that yet, but I will. It's one of those things, once you see it, you can't unsee it, right? So I'm sure everyone listening will notice this now. Absolutely fascinating. Thanks so much for joining us again, Anna.
1: It's a pleasure. Thanks, Debbie.
0: Always a pleasure to talk to Anna Musson. She is an author and etiquette expert, and I feel like I could get her on every week for different faux pas that I'm making. And I'd love to talk to her in future about table manners and manners more broadly in children, because I read during the week that teachers are complaining kids don't have such good manners. I'm going to try and sneak this in before the news, though. Somebody nominated In Excess for having a stirring sax solo, taking your nominations 0467 842 722.

0: Oh no, I ran out of time for the sax solo.
1: News time.
2: ABC News with Mary McDonald. Good morning. A commemorative service will be held today for a footballer who sustained catastrophic head injuries in a match in Melbourne's North last weekend. Emily Rayner reports.
3: Teammates of Epping footballer Nathan Fitzgerald will today gather to farewell the much-loved 27-year-old who died on Monday. The high school teacher was critically injured in a local league match last weekend after suffering two head knocks in quick succession before his head collided with a cricket pitch. A commemorative service will be held at Epping Recreation Reserve this afternoon, which is open to the public. Nathan's reserves teammates have also opted to sit out this weekend's match. AFL players at all 18 clubs will wear black armbands this weekend, while Melbourne and the club Nathan supported, Richmond, will hold a minute silence before their match at the MCG on Sunday.
2: Social media messages are expected to form part of the police investigation into the suspicious death of a teenage girl in Western Victoria. 13-year-old Layla Jeffrey was reported missing on the 5th of July from the small town of Donald, which prompted a large-scale search which led to the discovery of human remains believed to be her in nearby bushland on Thursday. A 16-year-old boy has been arrested. The ABC understands that social media messages between Layla and the boy, exchanged around the time she vanished, will form a crucial line of inquiry for detectives. Two women aged in their 50s are also assisting police, but they are not under arrest. Telstra has admitted an intermittent issue affecting some voice and data services prevented a family from making contact with each other before a loved one passed away. Ali Crew reports.
4: Telstra says its CEO Vicky Brady has spoken with the South Australian family involved and has apologised and expressed her deepest condolences for their loss. Telstra said yesterday that there were no active outages affecting the local area at the time an unwell family member was taken to hospital. The telco said that the 000 service wasn't impacted, but it did not acknowledge the intermittent issue that prevented family members from contacting each other, which meant they did not have the opportunity to go to the hospital to say goodbye. The telco is being investigated by the Australian Communications and Media Authority following Wednesday's outage.
2: Iran's foreign ministry says Tehran has not sought fresh negotiations with the United States, but has accepted a visit by the Qatari mediator to Iran. It comes after US President Donald Trump announced that Washington and Tehran had agreed to continue talks despite a recent escalation of hostilities. The US is demanding that Iran publicly state it will stop attacking ships in the Strait of Hormuz and that all lanes of the strait be open to shipping without any tolls. European budget airline Ryanair is remaining tight-lipped as an investigation